The last thing I remember, Doc, I started to swerve. And then I saw the Jag slide into the curve. I know I'll never forget that horrible sight. 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
3: And we continue with Our American Stories, and with the story of Dwight D. Eisenhower as told by Stephen Ambrose. Let's return to the story.
4: Loving Mamie did not necessarily preclude loving Kay. Or at least loving her under the special situation in which they lived from the summer of 1942 to the spring of 1945. He was lucky to have her around, and the Allies were lucky she was there. The best advice in attempting to pass any judgment on the Eisenhower-Summersbee relationship was given by one of Eisenhower's staff officers to an office gossip back in 1943. Leave Kay and Ike alone. She's helping him win the war. In 1939, when it looked like he might be forcibly retired as a lieutenant colonel, his son John had asked him if he regretted having spent his career in the Army. Not at all, Eisenhower replied. He said he had found his life in the Army wonderfully interesting. It brought me into contact with men of ability, honor, and a sense of high dedication to their country. The real satisfaction for a man is to do the best he can. My ambition in the Army was to make everybody I worked for regretful when I was ordered to other duty. Leadership was another part of his character. He was born to lead, and he was trained to lead. He told John once that leadership was the one art that could be learned. But of course, only the born leader can say that. Eisenhower reinforced his natural talent. He studied the subject of leadership intensely, and he wrote some of his best analytical material on the subject. An important part of leadership for Eisenhower rested on certain matters of character. These included modesty and a genuine eagerness to share the applause. Thus, through the war, he never forgot how much he was dependent on others. Thus, through the war, when reporters came to him, he would say, go see Bradley, go see Patton, get your story there. They're the ones that are winning this war for us. Sharing the credit for a success and taking the personal blame for what went wrong was Eisenhower's leadership style. In all the announcements of D-Day, the operative words were the Allies, or we. In the announcement Eisenhower wrote by hand, to release to the press in the event of failure, the operative word was I, as in, it's all my fault. Always take your job seriously, never yourself, was one of his favorite lines. A corollary to that sentiment was his willingness to sacrifice himself for the good of the whole. In early 1944, Eisenhower wanted to put the Allied bombers to work on transportation targets in France in order to isolate Normandy. The bomber commander said no. They wanted to continue the strategic bombing campaign inside Germany. Eisenhower felt so strongly about the issue that he told the combined chiefs of staff that either they gave him his transportation targets, railroads and turntables and marshaling yards and bridges and the like, in France, or I'm simply going to have to go home. In other words, Eisenhower was not ready to commit his forces to the attack until he was certain that he had utilized every asset he had to the uttermost. If he couldn't use the assets as he saw fit, he would resign his commission. When he made the threat, he was holding the most coveted command in the history of warfare. He got his way, and the transportation plan was a big success. He later used the same threat in a knockdown dispute with Montgomery over strategy and command, and he again had his way. It was an integral part of him, this ability to know exactly when to use his personal asset, the power of his name. to make the ultimate threat. It showed a nice sense of balance about political factors and an accurate measurement of his own strength in a struggle over policy. He much preferred working with the team to having to act on his own. A stress on teamwork began when he was a child, showed again at West Point, and was reinforced by his experiences as a football coach on various Army bases in the 1920s. By 1952, the year Eisenhower entered into politics at age 62, his character is formed by heredity and experience was set in cement. It included, as I have said, the qualities of love, honesty, faithfulness, responsibility, modesty, generosity, duty, and leadership, along with a hatred of war. These were bedrock. Or were they? This paragon of virtue I am describing had lived in the shelter of the Army nearly all of his life. Character testing opportunities or temptations were almost unknown to him. It's easy to be virtuous when virtue is rewarded. And this will be a hard sell to many veterans in here, but it usually is in the Army. It's not so easy to be virtuous when virtue is ignored and partisanship is rewarded, as in politics. He grew up in the Army, and he swore like a sergeant. Although the words he used were never sexual or had anything to do with anatomy, they were always Christ and damn and God and words like that. Once he was at a luncheon with some cabinet members during the 56 reelection campaign, and someone said something about somebody proposing something, and Eisenhower snorted, "These damned amateurs." He said, "You know, there's only... in all the world, there's only two places where amateurs think that they're better than the professionals. Military strategy and prostitution." Now, this was an all-male luncheon. And having said that, he blushed and confessed, a bit shamefacedly, "That's the only off-color story I know." Where his character showed most decisively was on questions of war, and more specifically, a first strike against the Soviet Union or in Asia. He was president during the worst decade of the Cold War. He was the only president to have a decisive lead over the Soviets in nuclear weapons, a lead so decisive that he could have ordered a preventative war which would have destroyed the Soviet Union as a military power, and they would have been unable to retaliate. Given the amounts of money the United States was spending in the arms race and the fear it engendered and the fact that the Soviets would soon be able to retaliate and eventually might pull even in nuclear weaponry, the temptation to use the bomb while we still had the lead was tremendous. At the time of Dien Bien Phu in 1954, during the various crises over the Chinese offshore islands in the mid-50s, and regularly with regard to the Soviet Union, some of Eisenhower's principal advisors gave in to that temptation. These included his Joint Chiefs of Staff, his Vice President, his Secretary of State, members of his National Security Council, and many pundits. Told on May 1, 1954, that the National Security Council was preparing a paper calling for the use of atomic bombs to save the French at Dien Bien Phu, Eisenhower responded, "I certainly do not think that the atom bomb can be used by the United States unilaterally." He then went on to get to the heart of the matter. "You boys must be crazy. We can't use those awful things against Asians for the second time in less than 10 years. My God."
3: And you're listening to Stephen Ambrose recounting many of the stories he told in his definitive biography of Dwight D. Eisenhower. And I love a few of the things he said about Ike's leadership style, and this the most important: sharing the credit for success and taking the blame for what went wrong was his leadership style. And this quote perhaps best states his character: always take your job seriously, not yourself. When we come back, more of this remarkable story with one of the great storytellers in American history, telling the story of one of the great military leaders. in American history. Ambrose on Eisenhower, here on Our American Stories. 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
3: And we continue here with Our American Stories, and the story of Dwight D. Eisenhower is told by Stephen Ambrose. Let's return to the story.
4: It was characteristic of him always to ask what happens next. If we do such and so, what are the likely consequences? Suppose we do pull it off, then what? And what do the other players do? It was an attempt to look into the future, and it stood him in good stead as president. After Dien Bien Phu fell, the Joint Chiefs recommended a preventative attack against the Soviet Union. Eisenhower asked them to think about what they were proposing. I want you to carry this question home with you. Gain such a victory, and what are you going to do with it? Here would be a great area, from the Elbe River all the way to Vladivostok, just torn up and destroyed, without government, without its communications, just an area of starvation and disaster. I ask you, what would the civilized world do about it? I repeat, there is no victory except in your imagination. Another quality was patience. Make no mistakes in a hurry was a favorite axiom of his. When advisors urged him to destroy the Soviet Union while he could still get away with it, he told them to be patient. That in the end, the Soviet system would implode because it was rotten at its core. That this would take a long time, maybe as long as 50 years. But they would have to educate their own people in order to stay up with modern technology. And when they did, they would sow the seeds of their own undoing. He was a good steward. In his farewell address, he pointed out, we, you and I, our government, must avoid plundering for our own ease and convenience the precious resources of tomorrow. We cannot mortgage the material assets of our grandchildren without risking the loss also of their political and spiritual heritage. And then he uttered what, of all his lines, is my all-time favorite. He said, we want democracy to survive for all ages to come. That faith in democracy was total, even after 5 years of dealing with Congress. In 1957, he told Swede, each congressman thinks of himself as intensely patriotic. But it does not take the average member long to conclude that his first duty to his country is to get himself reelected. This leads to a capacity for rationalization that is beyond belief. It was characteristic of him to seek compromise. Extremes to the right and to the left of any political dispute are always wrong, he liked to say. The Democrats controlled Congress for 6 of his 8 years in office. He got on with them smoothly. A brief assessment of his accomplishments as president reveals something more of the man and his character. First and foremost, he presided over 8 years of prosperity, marred only by 2 minor recessions. By later standards, it was a period of nearly full employment. The average unemployment rate in the 50s was 4%. And no inflation. The average inflation rate in the 1950s was 1.5% a year, about which he worried awfully. There was a 4% rise in real wages each year for blue-collar workers. Indeed, by almost every standard, GNP, personal income and savings, home buying, auto purchases, capital investment, highway construction, and so forth, it was the best decade of the century. Surely Eisenhower's fiscal policies, his refusal to cut taxes or increase defense spending, his insistence on a balanced budget played some role in creating this happy situation. His special triumphs came in the field of foreign affairs and were directly related to his character. By making peace in Korea 5 months after taking office and avoiding war thereafter, and by holding down the cost of the arms race, he achieved greatness. No one knows how much money he saved the United States. No one knows how many lives he saved by ending the war in Korea and refusing to enter any others, despite a half dozen and more virtually unanimous recommendations to do so. Dien Bien Phu, Kamoi Matsu, many others. But he made peace and he kept the peace. Whether any other man could have led the country through that decade without going to war cannot be known. What we do know is that Eisenhower did it. Eisenhower seldom boasted, but he did on this one. The United States never lost a soldier or a foot of ground in my administration, he said. We kept the peace. People ask how it happened. By God, it didn't just happen, I'll tell you that. His magnetic appeal to millions of his fellow citizens seemed to come about as a natural and effortless result of his sunny disposition. But he worked at his apparent artlessness. That big grin and bouncy step often masked depression, doubt, or utter weariness. He believed it was the critical duty of a leader to always exude optimism. He made it a habit to save all of his doubts for his pillow. For 40 years, he chain smoked cigarettes, 4 packs a day. At age 58, he quit cold turkey, and he never again touched tobacco. Clearly, he was a man of tremendous willpower. Although at the Paris summit, the abortive Paris summit in May of 1960, when Khrushchev was going on and on about Francis Gary Powers and U2 and demanding an apology and pounding the table and so on, Eisenhower scribbled on the back of his memo pad, God, I wish I had a cigarette. He used that tremendous willpower to conquer his own most negative characteristic, an awful temper. When he got mad, it just, everybody knew immediately. His face just lit up, beet red, and the tension in his body was a palpable thing that could be felt all through the room. His aides lived in terror of those moments of outbreak of his temper. Now, anger that is contrived, that is put on for show and a purpose, an actor's anger, can be an effective tool of leadership. It was one Eisenhower often used. But genuine anger, deep, blind anger, is the enemy of leadership. Eisenhower often felt it with Montgomery, with McCarthy, with others, but he never acted on it. One way he controlled his anger was to do his best to follow his own rule, never question another man's motives. His wisdom, yes, but not his motives. He also tried to always assume the best about others until shown otherwise. He could do so consistently, even in a world full of high-powered men whose motives were often self-serving or base, because of this most outstanding personal characteristic of his love for life and for people. No one ever caught this better than Richard Nixon, who observed on the day Eisenhower died in 1969 that everybody loved Ike, because Ike loved everybody. Nixon went on to confess that he could scarcely believe such a thing was possible. Because he said, in my experience, most politicians are men with very strong hatreds. Well, Lord knows that Nixon was a man full of such feelings, and a man who always questioned the other guy's motives. But as for Eisenhower, the only man he ever really hated was Adolf Hitler. He was the general who hated war, but who hated the Nazis more. He was old-fashioned, a Victorian who came to power in the mid-20th century. His virtues were those of the 19th century. Honesty, integrity, and religious devotion and conviction were some of them. To my knowledge, he never lied in his private life, not once. In his public responsibilities, he lied twice. Once in 1944 to Hitler about where he was going to invade. And once again on May Day, 1960, to Khrushchev about what Francis Gary Powers was doing in that U-2 over the Soviet Union. In my own life, when I'm faced with a moral question or a dilemma or a personal problem of choice, I'm in the habit of asking myself, what would Ike do? Sad to relate, I often come up short of his standards. My only consolation is that so do most of the men I know or whose lives I have studied.
3: 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A special thanks to the estate, also to Greg Hengler for pulling that all together. The story of Dwight D. Eisenhower, told by Stephen Ambrose here on Our American Stories. 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
22: A huge deal. I'm Deborah Valentine, Fox News. President Trump announcing a new U.S. oil deal with Venezuela. Fox's Mike Emanuel in Washington has the latest details on this new agreement.
23: President Trump announcing a big oil agreement with Venezuela. He says the deal secures more than 65 billion barrels of the South American country's oil reserves. Trump writing about it on Truth Social, calling it, quote, the biggest oil deal in world history. It comes nearly 9 months after the U.S. captured President Nicolas Maduro during a military raid in Venezuela.
22: The announcement comes as tensions with Iran continue to drive up oil and gas prices, the conflict reaching the six-month mark on Friday. U.S. Marines and sailors have intercepted and boarded a vessel in the Western Hemisphere, removing several people and safely escorting them to Ecuador. The vessel was then sunk. U.S. officials say the operation disrupted a key trafficking route. It also dealt a major blow to a narco-terrorist network working with Ecuadorian partners. Rescue operations continue along the border of China and Nepal after a deadly flash flood swept the area. Fox's Jeff Paul has details from London.
0: Authorities in Nepal warning locals to get back and turn around that a flood is coming. That's the reality on the ground as officials fear an already devastated region could get hit again. Recovery operations in both China and Nepal suspended for hours as lakes near Wednesday's glacier collapse get dangerously close to bursting. Rescues have since resumed, but teams are on high alert. In the aftermath of the landslide and flash floods, crews continue to pull survivors.
22: Officials say there are still hundreds of people that are unaccounted for, including at least 90 Americans. America's listening to Fox News.
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22: A Massachusetts jury is sent home for the weekend as the court awaits a verdict in the trial of Lindsay Clancy, charged with triple murder in the strangulation death of her three young children. Fox's Brian Yenis has details from Plymouth.
7: This jury is heading home for the weekend under strict orders not to discuss this case. After court, I asked defense attorney Kevin Reddington whether he thinks this jury should have been sequestered until reaching a verdict.
24: No, it takes them away from their family. They have lives, too, you know. I mean, and I have no reason to believe that they don't listen to the judge and listen to his instructions.
7: The jury sent its first note today, less than an hour into deliberations, asking to see evidence. Two bags of prescription pill bottles found in the home and the bloody knife Lindsay Clancy used in her suicide attempt.
22: Clancy's defense says her suicide attempt is proof Clancy had postpartum depression. The prosecution says her attempt was staged. President Trump campaigning for Senate candidate and Attorney General Ken Paxton of Texas ahead of the midterm elections. Fox's Jackie Heinrich reports from the White House.
25: When Trump's on the ballot, they win. When he's out of the ballot, the people don't go to vote. I'm asking the people to get out and vote. Pretend I'm on the ballot.
26: Republicans need to get out the vote to hold on to congressional majorities. But the other key to stunting Democrat dreams of investigations and possible impeachment is a big cash infusion. In Houston, President Trump headlined an RNC fundraiser, reportedly charging $88,000 for photo ops and $10,000 to get in the door. And while President Trump recently dipped into his war chest to clear Senator Darlene Graham's primary contest, the New York Times reports Republicans are now hoping for an even greater level of support for Mr. Paxton after Fox Power Rankings downgraded the Senate race from lean Republican to a toss-up.
22: Democrats are trying to flip the seat as the gap between Tallarico and Paxton is small. I'm Deborah Valentine. This is Fox News.
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0: Thanks for inviting me into your home, your long-haul truck, RV, camper, taxi, your parents' well-appointed basement with the simulated wood paneling, electric fireplace, and the painting of dogs playing poker, your loft, that greasy spoon just off the interstate, and your cabin in the woods. Welcome to Coast AM, the very best in late-night talk radio. I'm Richard Serrett, sitting in for George Norrie, and tonight is a little different for me. After all those years guest hosting Coast to Coast AM from my home studio in Old Thornhill, just north of Toronto, I finally made the pilgrimage west, and tonight I am coming to you live from the legendary Coast Studios here in Sherman Oaks, California. And I have to tell you, there's something pretty special about actually being here in the building, behind the microphone, with the incredible crew who make this strange little nighttime universe come alive night after night. Now, I have met Tom Danheiser before, about 10 years ago in Toronto, when George Norrie came to town with the live stage show. And tonight, Tom was kind enough to pick me up and my son North from the hotel and bring us to the studio. So that was a nice little reunion. But this is my first time meeting Michael Cozio face to face. And it is great putting a face to the voice, Michael. I always imagined you much taller. People. So from the Coast Studios in Sherman Oaks, California, we've got 4 hours ahead of us and absolutely no obligation to stay inside the boundaries of the ordinary. There are people walking among us who believe they're not quite like the rest of us. They look ordinary. They have jobs, families, relationships. You could sit beside one on an airplane, work with one for years, pass one on the street, and never suspect a thing. But according to my guest tonight, some of them have a need the rest of us don't. They need to feed. Father Sean Wild calls them living vampires, and he says he's one of them. Not an undead creature, not someone playing a role, but a living human being who, he says, requires vital energy from other people in order to function properly. That feeding can happen in many ways you might not even notice, in a crowd, through physical contact, through emotion, through sex. Even, Wild claims, by reaching into another person's subtle body with invisible energetic tendrils and drawing out life force. Some vampires know exactly what they're doing. Others may be feeding on people without knowing they're vampires at all. And then we go deeper. Father Sean Wild says vampires can awaken to what they are. One vampire can trigger that awakening in another. Some people, he claims, can even be deliberately transformed into vampires through initiation in a form of occult practice he calls metasurgery. Father Wild belongs to the Keprian order, whose tradition traces its origins beyond ancient Egypt to Atlantis and beings identified as the Watchers. And perhaps most extraordinary of all, Wild says vampires are spiritual immortals, beings who return lifetime after lifetime and may eventually remember who they were before. So tonight we're going to find out what happens when a vampire gets hungry, how he chooses whom to feed on, what the other person experiences, how you recognize one, how you stop one, and whether the ancient vampire legends were pointing, however imperfectly, towards something that never disappeared at all. Father Sean Wild, author of The Living Vampire, will be here in the first half of Coast to Coast AM. Then, coming up in hours 3 and 4, open lines, of course, we're going to do something a little bit different. There are certain things you don't have to look up because you know them. You've known them for years. Until one day somebody tells you, you're wrong. And suddenly you're staring at a movie poster thinking, wait a minute, when did that change? Well, here's the latest one making the rounds. The Anne Rice novel and the 1994 movie starring Tom Cruise and Brad Pitt. You know the one I'm talking about. A lot of people, including me, remember the title as Interview with a Vampire. except go look it up. It's, apparently, Interview with the Vampire. Always has been, or so we're told. And that's where tonight's open lines begin. I want to hear about your Mandela effects, the things you remember clearly that history now insists never happened that way. Is this simply the strange unreliability of human memory, or could something much weirder be happening? Are timelines somehow shifting or overlapping? And what about CERN? Every time they fire up the Large Hadron Collider, somebody somewhere seems convinced we've punched another hole in reality. Crazy? Maybe. But tonight, you get to make the case. And we'll also go wherever else the night takes us. No politics, of course. UFO encounters, missing time, ghosts, premonitions, glitches in the Matrix. Something impossible you saw once and have spent the rest of your life trying to explain. Maybe you've never told anybody because you know exactly how it sounds. Perfect. Tonight I want to hear it. This will be your radio for the second half of Coast to Coast. Open lines. But first, living vampires. Welcome to the Audio Imaginarium. Come on in, weary traveler, hang your cloak on a peg, grab a stool, and come gather round the fire. There are stories to be told. And you are among friends. I'm Richard Serrett, sitting in for George Norrie, and this is Coast to Coast AM. Why don't you stay a while?
1: Look, I'm not a doctor nor a health professional, just a guy interested in health and what makes people healthy or not. In the U.S., the model of prescribing more and more prescription drugs that cause more and more side effects that lead to even more prescription drugs is making us a sicker nation. All we desire is just the opposite, to be healthier, not sicker. It's time for all of us to be more educated about the important roles proper nutrition and disease prevention play in making us a healthier society. 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
0: Father Sean Wilde is an author, occult teacher, psychic, and veteran practitioner of the esoteric arts who openly identifies as a living vampire. For more than 25 years, he's explored and taught the hidden mechanics of energy, consciousness, ritual magic, and spiritual transformation. A longtime initiate and leader within the Keprian vampire tradition, Wilde's work ventures far beyond the pop culture mythology of vampires into a world of psychic feeding, subtle energy manipulation, spirit contact, protection, healing, reincarnation, and what he describes as spiritual immortality. He's the author of Living Vampires, Modern Tradition, Magic and Practice, and Magic Without Tools, drawing upon decades of first-hand occult practice and his experience within the modern vampire community. For Wilde, vampirism isn't folklore, fantasy, or a gothic lifestyle. It's a state of being. Father Sean Wilde, welcome to Coast AM. How are you?
2: I'm really good, and thank you, Richard. That description and summary was so good. Thank you. I appreciate it.
0: So I know I've already stated this in the introduction, but I think my listeners want to hear you say it out loud. Are you actually a vampire?
2: So as you said, yes, I am, but not the immortal kind and not the blood drinking kind. So not physically immortal and not a blood drinker, energy vampire, or we just usually typically use the term vampire or living vampire.
0: All right.
2: Yes, I am.
0: So let's focus on what that means, a living vampire. You mentioned the word energy,
2: An
0: energy vampire. Walk us through, what does it mean to be a living vampire? We're not, again, talking about the Walking Dead, bloodsuckers, Nosferatu. You're a living vampire. What does that mean?
2: Yeah, so to explain that, we also have to look at, briefly at least, what it means to be vampiric and also a practitioner of vampirism. So we have a lot of vampiric people in our society. Babies are vampiric. They need our energy. They need our attention. Sometimes the elderly can be vampiric. There are certain occult practitioners that they know how to siphon energy from people, and they are vampiric. In a more negative way, you know, narcissists are often vampiric, or that person who kind of drains the energy from a room. And so there's lots of different people, both magical and non-magical, that can be vampiric, where they're siphoning energy, but they don't need it to function properly. At least on a permanent basis. And then you have people who practice vampirism, and there's books written about that where they actually engage in a magical practice of vampirism, and they use it as a magical path, and they have certain spiritual goals. What it means to be a living vampire is that we have the fundamental, permanent need to exchange vital energy. And so that fundamental is the whole idea of functioning properly. Permanent differentiates us from somebody who is, you know, elderly or a baby or anything like that. And exchange is important because a lot of people think that vampirism is a one-way street. It's actually a two-way street. There's an exchange of energy. It's certainly not an even exchange, but there's an exchange of energy. And it's vital energy. So it's not universal energy or other types of energy. It's vital energy that can typically only be found in people and sometimes in animals. And that's what it means to be a living vampire. It's that fundamental, permanent need to exchange vital energy in order to function well.
0: So you have a need to feed. How does that feel? Like when is it feeding time?
2: No, it's a great question. And it depends with each vampire. For me, I just start to feel run down. Sometimes I'll feel like I can't really think clearly, or I just feel really, really tired, or I'll just almost have this hunger. And if I eat physical food, which of course my body needs, you know, physical body, physical food, I'm still finding myself that there's something missing. I feel like I need something more, and it's not more food, and it's not certain, you know, nutrients or vitamins. It's energy. So that's how it usually pronounces for me. I'm speaking right now from Canada, near Thornhill, actually. I'm Kitchener, Waterloo, Ontario. So just west of Toronto right now.
0: Oh, yes.
2: However, I spend a lot of my time, or most of my time, in New Orleans. And so for me, I tend to preemptively feed before I even feel that hunger, in New Orleans very easily because of all the energy that's on Bourbon Street given off by all the people. So in that sense, I'm very, very fortunate in that I can kind of go out on a pretty regular basis before I even feel that need.
0: And you mentioned that you can't be satiated by eating food. So I guess we've ruled out, you know, what is that term? Is it hypoglycemic? I'm not trying to be flippant here. I mean, you've ruled out that you're not hypoglycemic, you don't have anemia, you don't have mineral deficiencies or anything like that. I mean, did you go to a doctor when this first started happening and you ruled all these things out?
2: No. So for me, it didn't happen that way. My awakening happened when I was around 17 years old, and I read a book called Vampires Among Us by the author Rosemary Ellen Guiley.
0: Oh, yes.
2: And I was reading it, and I thought, these are my people, but they're not my people. Like, I'm like them, but not quite like them. There's overlap here. And I thought, well, that's a little bit wonky. How can I be a vampire? You know, that seems a little bit strange, you know, to my 17-year-old mind. And it would be about 5 years later that I actually started to meet people in person that also identified with it too. So we kind of struggled together to figure out what it was. I mean, sure, over the years, you know, I've gone to doctors for different things, but there's been nothing that would point to something physical that was the case in terms of the vampirism.
0: So tell me about, take us back to your first vampiric feeding. What does that look like?
2: Oh my goodness. I don't remember my first time because I mean, I think so a lot of us before we awaken is, we tend to unconsciously feed. It's not usually awakening and then you just start feeding on, you know, people are exchanging energy. You know, you're typically unconsciously feeding. And so, it's hard to say when I started, but I would have friends comment, you know, saying, you know, your eyes are very intense. You know, when you look at me, I feel like you're looking into my soul. And I would get that at, you know, 14, 15, 16 years of age. So I think I was probably feeding on people from around 14 is what I would guess. At least that's where there's indicators that I was for sure. It could have been earlier, but we often will unconsciously take energy from people before we realize what we're doing and before we realize what we are.
0: Well, I think most of us can relate to being in the room with someone and leaving the room or they leave the room and we feel emotionally, maybe even physically drained. Was that person quite possibly that was in the room with us a vampire?
2: They may have been, and this is where a lot of vampires get a bad, you know, reputation or a bad rap, because you'll have almost like these emotional people that will just sap you and just kind of wear you down. And sometimes that's a vampire, and somebody is just somebody who's vampiric. The end result for you is the same. You're tired, you're feeling worn out, that sort of thing. But often they're not actually a living vampire. They could be a vampire practitioner, or they could be somebody who's vampiric. But it could be. It absolutely could be. Some vampires feed in ways that leave the person kind of feeling drained and tired and wanting. Other vampires feed in ways where it feels really good and it feels not energizing because you are depleted of energy, but the person feels a certain euphoria. So it kind of depends on how the vampire is feeding and how much and in what way.
0: And when you feed off someone, is there a protocol? Do you have to have their permission?
2: So that's a really important and good question. So it will range from the vampire. So any sort of sexual feeding or intimate contact feeding, of course, always requires consent. You're looking at, you know, just the physical consent, let alone the spiritual consent. So, of course, all of that, you always require consent, full stop, and consent is revocable, and that's it. There's no negotiation there. It's just the way it is. When it comes to pure energy work, though, if we remove the physical, if there's no physical contact, do you need permission or not? And this is where a lot of vampires will differ. And you have a scale of predatoriness. And on the one hand, vampires look upon other people or human beings as cattle. And there are groups that consider humans basically cattle. I am not one of them. And then the opposite end, vampires are almost like, oh my gosh, this is awful. We shouldn't be taking energy from people. And what do? You got to find other means. And then most of us are somewhere in the middle where we're just like, well, we need to do it. We got to do it, but we can do it ethically and safely and not be jerks about it. And that's where most of us fall. So there's four types of ways of feeding in terms of energy. There's what's called ambient feeding. And that's where if you've ever been at a concert or anything like that, a band playing where there's all a nightclub, there's all these people giving off this energy. You can feel it in the air. It's almost electric. That's ambient energy. People are just kind of giving it off. Think of it like giving off heat, right? When you're doing something, you start to give

0: And yeah, you can definitely tell, ways of, and I think we're going to talk about defense at some point too tonight, because I want people to know how to defend themselves against vampires, which sometimes people giggle about. They're like, well, you're a vampire. I'm like, but yeah, but you need to know how to defend yourself against the ones that are being naughty. So you could, there's ways you can tell. All of us have a psychic tell where when you're having a lot of energetic attention put on you or work being done on you or energy being directed at you or depleted, there'll be some sort of tell. So for me, my tell is pressure on the back of my neck. So part of it is learning what your tell is so that when that little spidey sense goes off, something's amiss. And if you're walking around, as opposed to, just sitting there in your home, it's probably somebody messing with your energy at that point in time that's within visual sight of you. Not always, but probably, or an entity that's nearby that's doing something. So yeah, you can definitely tell. Another way to tell, like if you're sensitive enough, is you'll actually feel the siphoning. So it's almost like something pulling on you very slightly, and you feel something drifting away from you if you're sensitive enough to the energy. If you're not, it could even just be things like hairs standing on the back of your neck. You know how some people feel when it gets cold or when there's a ghost nearby or a spirit? You might feel something like that. You might feel almost like you're being watched or that somebody's focusing on you in a weird way. It manifests in different ways for different people in terms of what they notice. It again also depends on the setting too. So for instance, at nightclubs, a lot of vampires will either sit off in the corner and kind of be just watching people. They're usually alone or maybe with one other person. And you can spot them because they're intensely focused on one or more people, and they're kind of keeping them to themselves off in the corner, off to the side, just watching people. And that's they're feeding with their eyes. Or if you look at their hands, sometimes they're facing their hands, their palm chakras, the energy centers in the palms, towards the people on the dance floor.
1: 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We are talking about living vampires. Richard Serrett sitting in for George Norrie right here on Coast to Coast AM.
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5: Fox News, I'm Deborah Valentine. A major oil agreement with Venezuela. President Trump posting details about it to Truth Social. Fox's Mike Emanuel has more from Washington.
6: He says the deal secures more than 65 billion barrels of the South American country's oil reserves. Trump writing about it on Truth Social, calling it, quote, the biggest oil deal in world history.
5: President Trump says the oil deal with Venezuela will significantly lower gas prices. No verdict in the Lindsey Clancy murder trial in Plymouth, Massachusetts. Jurors resumed deliberations on Monday. Clancy's accused of strangling her 3 children in January of 2023. Poor weather is hampering rescue efforts at the China-Nepal border following catastrophic flooding. Officials say the death toll has climbed to at least 626 people. 2,400 people remain missing. 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
1: Sitting in for George Norrie, Marcus King, hardworking man. And King recorded this with legendary producer Rick Rubin for his 2022 album, Young Blood, an album deliberately steeped in the swagger of 70s blues rock. Some sad news. Ground Zero with Clive Lewis has officially confirmed that executive producer Ron Patton passed away peacefully following a short battle with cancer. Many Ground Zero listeners probably never realized just how much of the program they heard night after night had Ron's fingerprints on it. And for those of you who have listened to Ground Zero over the years, Ron may have been primarily known as the man behind the scenes alongside Clyde Lewis, but his career and his importance to independent media went much, much further. More details can be found in the carousel at coasttocoastam.com. And of course, our condolences to not only Clyde Lewis, but the whole Ground Zero family and Ron's family and friends as well. So we've been talking about vampires, energy vampires, psychic vampires. Tom Danheiser, ever had a psychic vampire in your life?
2: As a matter of fact, you know, as I was listening to that segment, it was interesting to me. George and I were in Las Vegas years ago, and we did this live broadcast from one of the casinos. So we got done. We're walking around. What are we going to do? We're going to eat. Well, let's go play a little bit of blackjack, right? So we had to tell, purely for experimental purposes, just so you know. But we went up to the table. And so it was one of those blackjack tables where it was a little bit different. If you got blackjack and you had put like a quarter on the side or something, you could also win like double the amount. It was a little extra thing. And this guy sat down and the energy was so bad with this guy. And we were talking about, you know, well, you put the extra coin. He's like, you're not going to win that. It's a waste of time. And sure enough, man, George put the quarter anyway and we played. And he just missed it. He just missed the blackjack and the whole just energy. But it was interesting because they really are. These energy vampires just suck you down. They really make you feel bad. So
1: right. Well, this whole conversation has me sort of rethinking my associates and friends. Yeah. Like maybe there's a vampire. Maybe Nosferatu walks amongst them.
2: You never know.
1: You know, these are the kind of conversations you can only ever have like after midnight.
2: Yes.
1: 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Tell us about it.
2: 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Then in the search there, you just put Coast to Coast AM. All these wonderful shows will pop up. We have a UFO show, we have an afterlife show, a couple of the shows there, and we have snippets of the weekday and weekend shows that we do right here in the studio on Coast. So it's a good deal, so check it out.
1: Fantastic. Tom, so great being in studio with you.
2: Me too. Glad you're here.
1: All right. Having a ball. All right. We will come back. More of my conversation with Father Sean Wild, a living vampire. You heard that right. Right here on Coast to Coast AM.
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1: Father Sean Wild stays with us. He is a living vampire and author of Living Vampires, Modern Tradition, Magic and Practice, and Magic Without Tools. And I hope none of these questions are coming across as flippant. They're not intended to be, but I am absolutely, genuinely curious about this. Did you ever feel, or do you ever feel, I wish I wasn't like this. I don't want to be a vampire. This was forced upon me.
7: Yeah. So first, Richard, no, it doesn't seem flippant at all. And I get it that for some people, this pushes, you know, their edges of, you know, what's real and what's not. You know, and I'm cognizant of that, of course. So in my experience and in all the other vampires I've met, we go through a period where we try and figure out who and what we are, just like every other, you know, person on the planet. However, in our case, we're also looking at who and where we are and reconciling the vampirism. And so, some of us will default into something very predatory. Some of us will default into something like, oh my gosh, this is awful and I don't want to be one, which, you know, goes back to what you just asked. And it's pretty normal to kind of almost experience both ends of the spectrum. And then, like I said, most of us end up somewhere in the middle. So yeah, there was a period of about a year and a half where I'm like, this is awful and I shouldn't be doing this. And I don't know, you know, what's going on and I don't want to be taking energy from people. And yeah, I really struggled. I struggled for about a year and a half with it before I was able to reconcile it. I definitely went through that. I'm definitely not an exception in terms of going through that.
1: And when you decided to fully embrace it, what does that look like? I mean, do you decide, okay, I am a vampire. I'm gonna embrace this culture. Do you start dressing in a certain way? I mean, is there a...
7: No, I mean, I've always been one of the gothy, spooky kids. Like, I do really like that, but that's not the vampirism. That's just an overlap. I talk about it in my book. There's overlap with some of the vampire, you know, culture community. But the reality is, you know, you've got vampires in pink raver shirts, you know, and, you know, bell-bottom jeans and, you know, and things like that. Vampires in suits, you know, vampires in summer dresses. So, I happen to like wearing a lot of black, but I also dress very, you know, average and normally as well. So no, there wasn't any sort of change like that. I was actually dressing in black and loving that before I even knew that vampirism existed outside of the movies. So that was just something that I just loved in terms of a style. Some vampires will sometimes embrace like a certain look. So, you know, you've got vampires that play, we call it like playing a role or cultivating an image. So, you know, they'll get, you know, fangs and they'll get, you know, contacts and the whole bit. I don't really subscribe to that. You know, teach their own, of course, but I don't subscribe to that. If I'm going to a vampire ball, cause it's, you know, there's social events, I might put in some fangs just for funsies, but otherwise, you know, I never wear fangs. I don't wear contacts. And, if I'm dressing gothy, it's because I'm going to, a local bar and I love the nightlife and I love dancing. So, you know, I'll dress gothy for that. But otherwise I'm just, I wear a pair of docks and a pair of black shorts in New Orleans and a collared black t-shirt and I'm good to go.
1: In the book, I think you use the word bloodlust.
7: Yep.
1: How literal is, well, it's not literal, obviously. You're not sucking blood, but what do you mean by bloodlust?
7: So when a vampire first awakens, they can be really energetically unstable, especially if the vampire isn't really understanding what's going on. If they've got somebody mentoring them or guiding them, it's a little bit different. But if you don't, you just don't know what's going on. You almost have this bloodlust or this hunger, this urge, and you don't know what it is. And so, you know, describing it as a bloodlust is just the best way that I really could to try and English it, if you will, or put it into the English language. So it's not that you want to go around hurting people. It's not that you want to go around, you know, biting people's necks or anything, you know, Hollywood like that, but you just have this urge for something and you're not quite sure what it is consciously at that moment in time. And so it's aggressive, but it's not breaking the law aggressive. There's just a urge to do something and you're not sure what it is. There's an urge to consume something. But again, you have that food and it's not helping you. And so you have this almost like intensity that you have to figure out what it is and why you're having it.
1: This idea that someone who doesn't know they're a vampire can be awakened, how does that happen?
7: So it happens in a lot of different ways. So there's a few vampires that I've met that seem to have known when they were kids, you know, 4, 5, 6 years old. That, in my experience, that's pretty rare. Most of us awaken right around puberty. We don't know why that is, like what some sort of chemical change, you know, triggers something. We're not really sure what that, why or what. I awakened a few years after puberty. And that's relatively common too. It tends to be puberty or within 5 years. It seems to be the most common thing. And so awakening can be, just spontaneous and there doesn't seem to be any rhyme or reason. It can be because you read something like I did, Vampires Among Us, which just kind of did a light bulb moment for me, if you will. It can also be done by proximity with another vampire. So just by proximity, we can awaken other people or other vampires. And you can also be awakened through deliberate feeding. So if a vampire feeds on you and you're a vampire, sometimes that will awaken it. It will spark a memory or it will spark an understanding or a knowing. So there's different ways of going about it.
1: And if someone listening suspects a vampire is feeding on them, and maybe they're not ethical, let's say, how do they stop it?
7: Yeah, so there's lots of different ways, and it comes down to your appetite for risk. It comes down to your energetic ability and what you want to do. So first, the easiest way is to simply get out of the situation, get out of the room, get out of the nightclub, get off that street, that sort of thing. Most vampires will feed through close proximity and line of sight. So if you can get out of a vampire's line of sight, that's the easiest non-magical way to deal with it. And also the safest way, you know, physically as well. And not to imply that vampires are inherently dangerous, but just, you know, vampires are from really good people to really bad people, just like all of society, right? You know, we're no different that way. So that's the easiest way. Magically, the easiest way, so there's a lot of books that talk about putting up a shield of energy or a sphere of energy around you. And the issue with that, of course, is that it's energy. So all you're doing is creating something that the vampire can feed on instead of just directly tapping into you. They're tapping into the energy that you're putting forth into the shield. So that doesn't actually work in terms of just a general shield. However, or a sphere of energy, a protective bubble, if you will. However, if you make that sphere of energy or that boundary around you slippery, so you want to make it like if you were to touch it, you would slip off of it, you would slide off of it, and you make it completely smooth so that the tendrils of energy that you were describing in your summary earlier, which was, again, a great summary, can't latch onto anything. When the sphere of energy or the protective bubble is slippery, when the vampire tries to send out a tendril of energy, I'm motioning with my hands as if people can see me, but we're only on audio. When the vampire sends out tendrils of energy, it'll slip off. It'll slip off what I call the slippery shield, if you will. It's not a very classy name or beautiful name, but it's apt as to what it does. And that's the easiest magical way to fend off of a vampiric or vampire attack or energy feed, is just to make a shield that's slippery. You know, most vampires will then just move on to somebody else because they can't attach to the person. There are other ways too. I was at a club one night and I caught a guy feeding on a woman, and I was feeling a little bit cheeky, and so I sat down beside him. I'm like, hey, what you doing? What's going on there with your hand? Because I see you're putting your hand at this person. You know, there's inherent risk to that. You know, that could have turned into a physical confrontation at, you know, at a bar. But it didn't. It didn't. And the guy stopped feeding on her. Energetically, there's other ways too, where if you're feeling the tendrils and you've got the magical ability, I have a friend that in Toronto, again, he does this in Toronto. He's on the subway. If somebody's siphoning his energy, he takes the tendrils of energy out of his body and then plugs them into the earth on the tracks of the subway. And so the tendrils stay in the tracks and the subway moves, and the vampire has a reaction to that. So there's lots of different ways. But the easiest is to get out of the situation or put that slippery shield of energy around you. Those are the two easiest ways.
1: You mentioned Toronto. I recall, I'm not sure how far back we're going now, there used to be a vampire hangout called the Bovine Sex Club.
7: Uh-huh.
1: Do you remember that?
7: Yeah, I never went, but I knew it. There was also a Sanctuary, the Vampire Sex Bar.
1: And were a lot of, let's call them, vampire posers going there with the porcelain fangs and so forth, just because they liked the whole, you know, the getup and the culture, and well, they were, it was performative. They weren't actual vampires, or were there, did real vampires, living vampires, go there as well?
7: So I can't speak to Bovine because I never actually went. Although I can speak about Sanctuary, and it was probably the same for Bovine. So Sanctuary definitely had lifestylers or posers. It had, of course, goth people. It was a goth club. But it also had vampires, like energetic vampires. You know, there was always the rumors of immortal ones too, and there's stories, of course. But there was definitely energetic vampires there. There was also LARPers, live action role players, that went there. Sometimes there was overlap with that, but there was definitely all kinds there. There was the lifestylers, you know, fetishists, and actual vampires there for sure. I went there. I was there in the late 90s, and there were other vampires there for sure.
1: And are there, I think you used the word LARPers. I hear a lot of that in my house because I have two 19-year-olds. I'm just learning what it means, LARPers, but I get it. Are there LARPers, let's say, who embrace this lifestyle of an actual, you know, blood-sucking vampire? I mean, there are, I believe, people who drink other people's blood. What do you think of that?
7: Yeah, so I mean, LARPers are pretty, typically pretty benign. Again, they run the full, you know, spectrum of society, just like society does, right? But LARPers are typically, theatrical type people that are just enjoying live action role playing as opposed to rolling dice on a board, you know, with friends around a table. So, some of them love that. Some of them, it's just another game for them, right? It's just one of many games that they play. This one kind of like live theater. There are people who drink blood. Some of them are fetishists. In vampire communities, they would be called sanguinarians or sanguine, or sanguinarians is a little more common, and or sanguine feeding. And that's where they are drinking blood. I am not that. There are some that are relatively famous. There's a pretty famous one in New Orleans by the name of Balthazar. He's been on a lot of shows demonstrating it. Blood feeding always requires consent because you are physically touching the person and you're doing something to cut them and draw blood. That, of course, always requires consent. There's a lot of safety measures that should be put in place to make sure that the person is safe in terms of where you're cutting and what you're doing and how you're doing it. I don't really talk about it beyond that because I don't do it. And there's just so much liability. I would never want to steer somebody wrong. If people are interested in that, they need to do their own research. They got to do it safely and understand the risks of consuming blood, because there's risks as well, of course, in terms of different diseases and whatnot. But again, to be very clear, I do not engage in that. Most vampires that I know don't. And in my belief, I talk about this in Living Vampires, and I cite various spiritual communities and traditions around the world where the energy is in the blood, you know, the spirit is in the blood. And so you don't need to be taking blood. You just need to be taking the energy directly. And it's my belief that the, and a lot of sanguinarians will disagree with me, to be fair, but it's my belief the sanguinarians are taking the energy from the blood, that there's nothing inherent in the blood that they actually need. That's my belief.
1: If you couldn't feed for whatever reason, I don't know, let's say you were marooned on a desert island, just to give an extreme example. What would happen to you? And let's say there was enough food there, you know, you had sustenance, but you couldn't feed on someone's energy. What would eventually happen to you?
7: Yeah. So first, some of my friends would start having weird dreams, because when I get really, really hungry and for some reason I can't get out, they start having dreams about me because I apparently, not deliberately, although some vampires will feed this way, it's called astral travel or subtle reality travel, will travel out of body to feed. Sometimes deliberately, in my case, it seems to be kind of like a self-defense mechanism, where it's like, hey, you know, Sean, you're too low. You got to go out. And so certain friends that will have dreams about me. They're like, so you came to visit, you know, that sort of thing. So that would be one thing. However, if that wasn't enough to sustain me, which it typically isn't, it's more like an emergency measure. Basically, the immune system starts to go down. Depression starts to sit in. You know, the reality is, with the example that you gave, stranded on a desert island, you're going to start to get depressed because you're alone anyways, right? This is the
8: true,
7: normal human
8: true.
7: Condition.
8: Yeah.
7: But I know where you're going with it. Basically, you're going to have an issue with mental health, and you're going to have an issue where the body just starts to break down. So would I just literally just keel over and die from it? No. However, secondary effects would start happening that would ultimately lead to illness and or death.
8: I don't want to pry into your personal life, but do you seek out like willing partners so that you always have, you know, maybe under the same roof, you always have someone who's giving you their energy willingly?
7: Yeah. So I have a wife, and so live with her, of course. Although currently she's in New Orleans and I'm here, you know, as I said, in Ontario. Yeah. I don't even notice, but she says that I'm constantly feeding on her. So that's definitely happening. And again, I have the good fortune to be in a city that is very alive and stuff always going on. And so for me, I just, you know, I own various shops in the French Quarter. We have three shops in the quarter. So when I'm done work on a Saturday night, I just walk three blocks to Bourbon Street and I take in that ambient energy. So I'm very fortunate that way, in that I have a partner that allows me to exchange energy with her or feed on her. And then I also have Bourbon Street with hundreds or thousands of people blocks from where I work.
8: Quick question, as we roll into the top of the hour here. When Bram Stoker was writing about Dracula, or when Anne Rice was writing about vampires, do you think they were actually writing about people like you? In other words, it was metaphorical, or was that something else? Very quickly, if you could.
7: Very quickly, Dracula actually was a vampire, but he was a vampire practitioner, not an immortal bloodsucker. So quite possibly, that's the quick answer.
8: All right, that's a good one. All right, we'll pick up on that when we come back. Father Sean Wilde, Living Vampires, right here on Coast to Coast AM.
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16: Big Oil. I'm Deborah Valentine, Fox News. President Donald Trump announcing a new U.S. oil deal with Venezuela. Fox's Mike Emanuel in Washington has the latest details on this new agreement.
17: President Trump announcing a big oil agreement with Venezuela. He says the deal secures more than 65 billion barrels of the South American country's oil reserves. Trump writing about it on Truth Social, calling it, quote, the biggest oil deal in world history. It comes nearly 9 months after the U.S. captured President Nicolas Maduro during a military raid in Venezuela.
16: The announcement comes as tensions with Iran continue to drive up oil and gas prices, the conflict reaching the six-month mark Friday. The race is on to rescue Nepal flood survivors as bursting lakes threaten rescue efforts. Fox's Jackie Abanez has the latest.
18: More than 600 people are dead, with the toll expected to rise after glacier collapse triggered a massive landslide and flash floods along the Nepal-China border. Nepal reports more than 3,000 people have been rescued, but washed out roads and bridges are slowing them down. The State Department says dozens of Americans remain unaccounted for right now. Still, the danger is far from over. Upstream lakes threaten to burst, forcing operations in Nepal and China to stop for hours. Crews are now back out, but on high alert.
16: The Red Cross estimates about 93,000 people need aid, with clean water being a major concern. A major setback for federal prosecutors in the long-delayed 9/11 case. The New York Post says a military judge has thrown out key confessions from Khalid Sheikh Mohammed, the self-proclaimed mastermind of the attacks. The judge ruled his 2007 statements to investigators were not given voluntarily. 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
16: A Massachusetts jury is sent home for the weekend as the court awaits a verdict in the trial of Lindsay Clancy, charged with triple murder and the strangulation death of her three young children. Fox's Brian Yenis has details from Plymouth.
23: This jury is heading home for the weekend under strict orders not to discuss this case. After court, I asked defense attorney Kevin Reddington whether he thinks this jury should have been sequestered until reaching a verdict.
24: No, it takes them away from their family. They have lives too, you know. I mean, and I have no reason to believe that they don't listen to the judge and listen to his instructions.
23: The jury sent its first note today, less than an hour into deliberations, asking to see evidence. Two bags of prescription pill bottles found in the home and the bloody knife Lindsay Clancy used in her suicide attempt.
16: Clancy's defense says her suicide attempt is proof Clancy had postpartum depression. The prosecution says her attempt was staged. A non-citizen is arrested in California, charged with voter fraud. Fox's Matt Finn has the details.
0: A few months ago, 30-year-old Darwin Rivera Flores pled guilty to obstruction for blocking an ICE agent's access to an immigration building in February. The feds allege Rivera Flores went back to that building and threatened the same agent, saying he would find their home. Then in March, the Honduran national allegedly texted another immigration agent, writing, "I cannot wait until the midterms. You don't have qualified immunity, then we can start and indict all you guys one by one." Federal investigators allege the Honduran national mentioning the midterms and being illegally registered indicated an interest and an intent to vote in November.
16: California's Secretary of State estimates 98% of voters include an ID when registering to vote. U.S. Marines and sailors intercepting and boarding a vessel in the Western Hemisphere, removing several people and safely escorting them to Ecuador. The vessel then sunk. I'm Deborah Valentine. This is Fox News.
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1: Sitting in for George Norrie. The Flirtations, nothing but a heartache. An American trio who found their signature sound in Britain, and this 1968 track became a Northern Soul classic, despite only reaching number 34 on the Billboard. Well, this is turning into a bit of a theme show. Speaking of vampires, archaeologists in Poland may have uncovered the grave of a 17th century vampire. The young woman, nicknamed Zosia, was buried with a padlock attached to her toe and a razor-sharp sickle positioned across her throat. Researchers now believe terrified locals thought she might rise from the dead, so they took extra precautions to keep her in the grave. And she wasn't alone. Nearby, they found a child buried face down with another padlock and bodies pinned beneath heavy rocks. You can read more of this story in the news section up at coasttocoastam.com. I'll find out what Father Sean Wild thinks of this 17th century Polish vampire. A LARPer, perhaps? Coming up tomorrow night, actually, I'll be back in the Coast to Coast AM air chair behind the microphone, and we're going to go into some wonderfully dark territory. First up, Ari Lehman. I'm told it rhymes with demon, so it's Ari Lehman. Ari Lehman, the very first Jason from Friday the 13th. We'll explore why human beings want to be frightened, why horror has followed us from ancient campfires to the movie screen, and what our monsters may be telling us about ourselves. And then the darkness gets a little more real. Author and podcaster Simon Brown joins me for a deep dive into alien abduction, missing time, telepathic communication, and the eerie patterns that keep showing up in accounts from people who have never met each other. Hollywood monsters in the first half, visitors from somewhere else in the second. Not entirely certain which is more frightening, but that's Saturday night into Sunday morning on Coast to Coast AM. All right, when we come back, more of my conversation with a living vampire. Father Sean Wild stays with us right here on Coast to Coast AM.
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1: And we are back with Father Sean Wild. We're talking about living vampires. Are certain emotions easier or better to feed on? So, for example, laughter versus hostility or anger. Can you feed on someone's violent intentions?
6: Yeah, that's a really great question, Richard. And yeah, you know, we can. So some vampires will very specifically feed on certain types of emotions quite deliberately. So anything that's intense tends to be a stronger energy for us. So love, lust, anger, fear, all those are pretty intense energetically. Obviously, ethically, you know, you're looking typically at more like you love or lust, and lust, of course, being consensual. But yes, we can on all four, and all four tend to be pretty intense for sure.
1: This is going to sound like a strange question, but I don't know how to word it any differently. Do they taste differently, these emotions? Does love taste better than hate? Does laughter taste different than aggression?
6: No, and I appreciate it, and they do. So you're not, you know, you're intuitively, you know, getting it. They do. Like, the intensity can be very similar depending on how strong, you know, the love or the lust or the fear or the anger is. However, there is a different flavor to it, if you will. There's a different sensation to it, for sure. And I don't really know how to English it myself or how to describe it myself. You know, anger tends to be harsher, which would make sense, I think, to most people. It tends to be sharper, if you will, in terms of the taste, and more, I don't even know how else to describe it. Whereas love tends to be softer and kind of just washes over you in a different way. It's almost like wider, whereas anger is very pinpointed, which I'm using different examples other than taste, but it's hard to describe it or to put it into an English, well, into any language, but, you know, we're speaking English, so it's hard to English it.
1: Right. Has this ever happened to you or anyone you know that's also a living vampire where you decide to feed on someone and you discover something that person is a very dark, bad individual? Let's say, for example, that person, you start feeding on them, and then you realize this is a serial killer or something. How does that feel? And what do you do about that?
6: Yeah. When somebody's that bad, I typically have a sense anyways, and I don't want to be taking their energy, and I want to avoid them in general, you know, as a person, let alone spiritually and energetically. However, there's definitely been times where you think that somebody will be a good energy exchange, or it will be good, and you start, and I've done this, you know, I've personally experienced this, other vampires have too, I've talked to them about it, and you're like, oh no, this is not good. And there can be three reasons for that, you know, two for sure, and one that we speculate. And one reason is that your energy just isn't compatible, that, you know, not all vampires are compatible with all people. And so there's just an incompatibility there that you don't realize until you start. The other one is that if somebody's doing it without consent, and the other person really knows what they're doing, another defense against vampires is to basically poison the energy or to sour it. Think of it like curdled milk, except way worse than that. So that can be the other possibility. And the third one is speculative, but we speculate that with some people where, you know, we think the energy would be good, but we don't necessarily know. And there's a trying, there's almost like a spitting out of the energy, if you will, like almost like a bit, bit, like in your mouth, where you're almost like you're tasting something bad. We speculate that the person might have a bloodborne disease, but of course it's really hard to confirm stuff like that. So definitely it happens. And there's for sure two reasons, and there might be a third.
1: If you feed on someone, is there a particular kind of energy or emotion that can leave you feeling euphoric? And can that turn into almost like a drug?
6: Yeah. So it's rare for vampires to get addicted to energy. However, but the person being fed on can be addicted to the feeling of it, because When it happens a lot and it's consensual, it can be very euphoric feeling. And so, you know, the energy exchange can feel like, if people had a similar experience, it can feel like a drug high to some people. And so, people who are being fed on or having those exchanges with vampires can get, energy addicted or very, focused or even obsessed with the vampire. And so, we have to be really, really careful because that can happen fairly easily depending on how strong we are and how intensely we exchange energy and how often with somebody. Certainly for us, the energy exchange can be euphoric as well. Usually it's how intense the energy is regardless of what it is. So even anger can feel euphoric for some vampires if the anger is strong enough. I would argue that love and lust is much more easily feeling euphoric. But again, it depends on the vampire's tastes, both literally and figuratively.
1: So you belong, I hope I'm pronouncing this correctly, you belong to the Keprian vampire tradition?
6: Yeah, Keprian, you've got it correct. And a lot of people pronounce it wrong. And Egyptologists have even said that I might be pronouncing it wrong. So it's all good. We'll go with Keprian, and that's going to be our common pronunciation tonight.
1: Okay, and so how long is the Keprian vampire tradition? How far? I think I mentioned something about ancient Egypt, maybe even going back to Atlantis. Is that?
6: Yeah. So in terms of the name is a modern name. It's the name, you know, this lifetime, for the order. Most of us don't recognize it as the original name. But it's the name that we're working with now. So, in terms of the name itself, this lifetime, if you will. So, you know, 20th century, so to speak. In terms of how far back the order goes, though, before my book came out publicly, we would say that we trace our lineage to Kemet or ancient Egypt. However, I got permission from a number of other Keprians and Keprian leadership to talk more about the earlier history where, we believe that we come from Atalan, which, in Western nomenclature, we just typically called Atlantis. So, you know, we believe that Atlantis existed. We call it Atalan, for the most part. Some of us call it Atlantis. Most of us call it Atalan. And we believe that, our first temple that we had, our first vampire temple, if you will, started in Atalan.
1: And you believe you are a reincarnation of some of these living vampires from Atalan?
6: Yeah. So in our tradition, and this gets into the spiritual immortality a little bit too, and of course reincarnation, once you become Keprian, you are Keprian permanently. And so you reincarnate lifetime after lifetime after lifetime as a vampire. Now you're not always awake necessarily each lifetime, but you're still a vampire, just an unawakened one or an awakened one. And so most of us joined the order or became Keprians or vampires, in Atalan. I am one of those people. There are some exceptions. Some of us became part of the order later. And then there's also been a number of new members in the 20th and 21st century. Am I getting that right? I always get my centuries wrong versus like 19 and 2000s in the last 50 years. Right. There's been a number of new members in the last 50 years. But yeah, most of the original members, if you will, we trace our origins to Atalan.
1: It's interesting. You mentioned the Keprian leadership, Keprian members. How organized is this tradition? Do you have like, again, not being trying to be flippant here, but do you have like governance? Do you have, I don't know, like a written manifesto or maybe a Keprian Bible? Tell me about this, a little bit more about this Keprian community organization.
6: Yeah. So some of us are organized. Some of us are disorganized. Some of us are doing our own thing. In more modern times, we tend to incarnate in, staggered. So we'll have, about half of membership not in a body and disembodied. People might call those ancestors, or witches will call it the mighty dead, ghosts, family members that aren't in a body that haven't reincarnated yet. So about half of us typically are not in a body. The other half of us are physically incarnated, roughly speaking, at any given time. Those of us who are organized, we're organized by temple. A couple of years ago, there was a bit of shakeup with leadership. Some of that shaking is still going on. And so, there's a number of Keprians that follow the new leadership, and there's other Keprians that don't, and they're running their own temples. So you'll have temples that are kind of like just doing their own thing, and they're autonomous, and they're still part of the order, because once you're Keprian, you're always Keprian, but they're just kind of doing their own thing. And then you've got, a group of Caprians, the majority of Caprians, that are following new leadership and trying to develop something new and something modern. So we don't have a Bible. We're not theistic at all. But neither are we atheists. So we have, you know, Christians, we have Catholics, we have Buddhists, we have pagans, we have, you know, Wiccans. We do have the odd atheist in the order. So the order doesn't worship a particular deity or set of deities. Most of us are theistic individually, but as an order, we are not religious or theistic at all as an order. So we're all left to our own devices as to what we believe that way. But we do have certain, you know, rules and guidelines that we're supposed to follow, and certain things that, are, you know, taboo, if you will, and certain things that are okay to do. So we do have that. And then in terms of like, how organized and widespread. We have some public temples, but we have a number of private temples. And so we can't really talk about private temples other than to say that they exist. And we kind of just leave it at that.
1: And are you able to take me inside a Caprian temple ritual? What does that look like?
6: It depends on what the ritual is. So there's a number of public rituals that various Caprians will do. I just recently did one actually at a conference called Mystic South in Atlanta. Mystic South is not a vampire conference. Anybody who wants to look them up, it's called Mystic South and it's in Atlanta, and it caters to a wide array of, you know, occultists and esotericists and witches and things like that. So I did a kind of like a lesser transformation ritual for people. And that's a ritual that can be done for the public. It's modified for the public. So they can experience, you know, a vampire ritual. But, for them, it wasn't what they were expecting, because I think a lot of people expect ooky spooky and it wasn't. It wasn't at all. And that's one of the things I'm trying to do too with my book, is show people that sure, some of us like to be ooky spooky and we, you know, we're cultivating an image, but the reality is that like a lot of vampirism, you know, we're very protective, we're very healing, and the magic isn't necessarily ooky spooky at all. There's definitely ooky spooky aspects, let's be real. But a lot of it isn't. Yes, I could take you to some.
1: My understanding is within this, the Caprian temple, the vampire temple ritual, you have warriors who protect the space, counselor, you tell me if I'm getting any of this wrong, counselors who build the energy, and priests who manipulate it. Do I have that right?
6: Yeah. It's very like kind of stripped down value, which is what I described in the book. Yeah, that's absolutely it. So in the Caprian order, we work with three main initiations or alterations. You could also kind of look at them almost like an archetype. For us, it's a little bit different, but for people who aren't Caprian, they can try and attach themselves to those archetypes. And that's what we have. We have warrior, counselor, and priest. And all three are, you can be in any gender, in terms of being part of them. They do exactly what you just said. Warriors hold space. They protect, they ground, they shield. They're the ones who kind of set up the space to make sure that nothing else gets in that we don't want in. Counselors help build the energy and connect everybody together. And then the priests are typically manipulating it and guiding the energy in any particular ritual.
1: What are the warriors protecting the space from? Exactly.
6: So you have this in a lot of traditions where you'll just have, you know, some sort of gatekeeper or keeper or guardian. Usually it's just one, though, who will just make sure that everybody is okay in the circle and everybody's okay in the space. And they're the ones who will, you know, hold down the circle, if you will, and protect it. In the Caprian order, you basically have roughly one third of the participants doing that. So it's very participatory and everybody has one of those three roles. Some people are capable of fulfilling more than one of those roles. Some people are

0: the vampire is doing in society. And so vampires were catalysts for transformation, and just our very existence helps people transform, moves them around very quickly in terms of what they're doing. And we can target our feeding to take pain away, trauma away, that sort of thing. So I think, I think that one of our reasons for existing is to help other people on their spiritual paths and to help heal and protect people. So yeah, we're taking an energy and we're feeding, of course, but I think we have a greater purpose than that. And that's one of the things I'm hoping that I'll end up conveying in the book to people.
1: So you're participating in energy healing. So while you're in there taking a little sip, you're also maybe, moving some things around, helping align that person spiritually, emotionally. Is that exactly?
0: Because the very act of energy exchange, you're feeding, is going to remove blocks. It's going to help awaken people or get things moving more quickly. So think of it as like, physically, getting you walk around, you get kind of sweaty after walking around for the day, and you have a shower. Well, the vampire is basically doing an energetic shower for the person when they're doing the energy exchange.
1: An energetic shower. I love that. All right. We'll pick this up on the other side. We're going to open up the phone lines. Questions and comments for a living vampire. My name is Richard Serrett, sitting in for George Noy. 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
5: Fox News, I'm Chris DeMeo. President Trump honoring the crew for their spaceflight around the moon back in April. The president was a stop Friday at the Johnson Space Center in Houston.
6: Trump awarded the Artemis II crew members the Congressional Space Medal of Honor for their journey around the moon earlier this year and launched plans for the U.S. Space Academy, saying space has become critical to U.S. military operations.
5: Fox's Jackie Heinrich, the president also attending a fundraiser for U.S. Senate candidate Ken Paxton while in Texas. The Massachusetts jury in Lindsey Clancy's case is going home for the weekend. They'll try again next week to reach a verdict in the murders of her three children.
7: The defense says the suicide attempt proves she was suffering from postpartum psychosis, but prosecutors argue it shows motive. She wanted to die, but couldn't do it unless her children were dead first.
5: Fox's Brian Yenis. 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
1: Sitting in for George Norrie, Led Zeppelin down by the seaside, sending that one out to a Tom Danheiser for thanks for the lift into the studio tonight.
2: You enjoying yourself?
1: Oh, are you kidding me? I am having a ball. And I think my son North is enjoying it. He's up past his bedtime, but he's having a good time as well.
2: You guys, you and Michael have this giant, I've never seen this, I can't believe I've never seen the studio, a giant white light.
1: It's coming from the inside. Yes, come towards the light, Tom. You know, this is another exciting thing because this is my first time talking to you about George's brand new program, and I'm dying to hear more about George Norrie's Strange Universe.
2: We're going to tell you about it. It is called Strange Universe. It's a Spark TV original series. We've just finished taping our first season, and they're just now getting up online. 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I think it's our guest, Danyon Brinkley. And it's really neat because, you know, this is radio, right? So it's radio. You don't see the guests, but you see the guests on this show, and we have a brand new set. The set's really great looking, so we'd like you to check it out. Just go to coasttocoastam.com. All that info is right there.
1: Yeah, I can't wait to check it out. Thank you, Tom. All right. Want to talk to a vampire? A living vampire? 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
1: Father Sean Wild stays with us, author, occult teacher, psychic, veteran practitioner of the esoteric arts, who openly identifies as a living vampire. And before we go to the calls, let's just quickly find out, how do we get a copy of Living Vampires, Modern Tradition, Magic, and Practice, and Magic Without Tools, Sean?
8: Yeah. Thanks, Richard. 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It's M-A-G-I-C-K for magic. But you can also get the books online. Living Vampires, you can get through Llewellyn. You can get it through Barnes & Noble. You can get it through Amazon. I'm going to assume you can also get it through other occult shops soon, because it just came out officially 3 weeks ago. So hopefully other shops will be carrying it shortly.
1: All right, to the wild card line we go. Cindy is in West Virginia. Cindy, welcome to Coast.
9: Thank you for taking my call. And I apologize if you've answered this question before, because I can't listen and try to call in at the same time. If someone is violent and a vampire picks up on it and they feed off of it, does it diminish the violence in that person? And it would be great to send like a troop to a highly violent area and have the vampires do that.
1: Great question, Cindy.
8: That is. So, Cindy, we haven't really answered it yet. So no worries at all, but happy to repeat myself even if we did. So, it can, absolutely. There's actually, there are people though that are vampiric. They're not necessarily vampires. I know one, who is a psychic on Bourbon Street. And whenever he is on, Bourbon Street doing readings, there's never violence on his block ever in 20 years. Not once. So absolutely we can. It's not just something that vampires can do. People that know how to be vampiric and siphon energy can do it as well. But definitely, yeah, if you can siphon the violence or calm the energy down of an area as well, depending on how good you are with the magic and with the energy work, for sure. But not just vampires. People can do that in general if they have enough skill.
1: Maybe we should send living vampires into the prisons. What do you think?
8: Oh my goodness, that'd be an interesting test of things, actually. That's actually very fascinating.
1: All right. Yeah. East of the Rockies, Ray is in Tulsa, Oklahoma. Ray, welcome to Coast.
10: Yes. Thank you for taking my call. This is an interesting program. My question for the guest would be, when you come across a person who's protected by the cross, what do you do?
8: The cross, so that's one of the myths, right? Is that certain religious items will protect against vampirism. It doesn't protect against, energy work at all. I love crosses. I will sometimes wear one. So there are Christian vampires, there are Catholic vampires. And so, yeah, it doesn't inherently do anything to protect against, the energy exchange at all.
1: All right, Ray, thank you. That's a good question as well. There are, as you say, Christian vampires, you say. Now, I know you've stated categorically, and I take it your word, you're not a Satanist, but are there Satanist vampires?
8: Well, absolutely. I know there are. There are none, to my knowledge, in the Keprian Order who are, but there are definitely Satanist vampires. More often than not, those are the ones that are extremely predatory, that spectrum that we were talking about. So they definitely exist. Just like there's just, you have normal people that are Satanist and Christian, right?
1: So. Right. Fair enough. All right. Let's see here. Let's go first-time caller. Sherry is in Compton, California. Sherry, welcome to Coast. You're on the line with Sean Wild. Go ahead.
11: Yes. Hi. Thank you for having me. I just had a question. Just wondering, like, why am I so able to pick up on people's energies? Like, if they're mean or if they're good or if they're trying to hurt me, or any type of bad will or intent towards me, why am I can pick it up like really quickly as soon as I walk into a room. Why is that?
8: Yeah, so that can be one sign potentially of vampirism, but it can also just be a sign that you're just a sensitive, energetic person, and sensitive being that you're sensitive to energy. A lot of people will throw around the term empath, but it's thrown around so much that it means that about half of society would be empaths, which I don't believe, but you could be an empath where you're picking up on the emotions. If it's more than emotions, you just might be sensitive to the energy. If it's overwhelming for you, I would shield against it. So again, that bubble of energy that I was talking talking about before. There's lots of books that talk about it. You're not going to make it slippery. You don't need to make it slippery, but an energetic shield, usually a sea green color, like the color of the Caribbean Sea, that will be helpful for protecting against being overwhelmed by that. The danger of that, though, is you just want to use it temporarily, not all the time, because it can kind of diminish your own emotions as well. So it's a little bit dangerous that way, but it is good if you're feeling overwhelmed in the moment or you just don't want to feel somebody's emotions. It's a really good shield to do.
1: Great call, Sherry. Thank you. Always love listening or hearing from first-time callers. Gary on the wild card line is in New Jersey. Gary, welcome to Coast.
12: Hi. I was wondering, if a person comes to the conclusion that they're a vampire in the way of draining someone's energy just by socializing with them, can they stop themselves from being a vampire?
1: Good question. Can you stop yourself from being a vampire, Sean?
8: You can stop feeding. You're going to get sick, though. And a lot of vampires have to go through this to actually experience it, to believe it. But you're going to get sick. You're not going to be well. So you can, but it's going to be awful. It's gonna suck, pun not intended. You can, but eventually you're gonna have to reset and start feeding again. So,
1: I'm thinking back, Sean, to the witch trials across Europe and of course in the United States. Before it was a country. Do you think that some of those witches that were accused of, a crop failure, or maybe someone's livestock started to die, or someone in the family, a neighboring farm, someone fell ill. Do you think some of those witches were living vampires?
8: I mean, I don't know. I think my understanding of a lot of that was greed-driven in terms of getting lands, getting money, or very, misogyny-driven in terms of, like, being, anti-women. When you remove those things, which my understanding is that was the main driving force, then you've got people that were probably nothing at all. You've got people that were midwives and herbalists. And yeah, maybe the odd living vampire as well. Absolutely. Occultists, things like that. Astrologers. I think it was probably everybody was kind of caught in that net. But do I think, it was exclusively living vampires or something like that? No, definitely not that. But were the odd ones scooped up in that too? Probably. Yeah. I mean, just like I think a number of different occultists were probably scooped up in that.
1: What's a sin eater? I mean, I think I remember that term from Harry Potter. Weren't there sin eaters in Harry Potter?
8: Death eaters. Those are death eaters.
1: Death eaters. Thank you. Death eaters. Thank you. It's been a while since I watched. Okay, what is a sin eater?
8: So a sin eater, that's a whole thing in and of itself. I do like a 1-hour talk on that. But a sin eater, we get the term from Wales or the Midlands of the United Kingdom. So kind of like Western England, Eastern Wales, and a sin eater would consume a ritual meal over a corpse or over somebody who is dying to remove their sins from them. So the first written records were just after the Anglican Church was formed in England. And so the sin eater would be called, and this ritual meal would be consumed over the corpse or, again, somebody who is in the process of dying. And the sin eater would take the sins of the person into their own body through a magical ritual. And they would have this ritual meal of bread, salt, and usually beer, but some sort of liquid, which was usually alcohol, most often beer. Sometimes people confuse it with vampirism because you're feeding, right, energetically and physically, but it has nothing to do with vampirism other than there is hardships consumed by the person. But sin eaters aren't necessarily vampires at all, and vampires aren't necessarily sin eaters.
1: Interesting. Is that something that you would aspire to becoming, a sin eater?
8: Yes. So I actually am. I'm the world's only public, verified, and traditional sin eater. So there's a lot of modern sin eaters. That gentleman on Bourbon Street that I described, he actually describes himself as a sin eater, a modern sin eater, where he's taking that violence and eating it so that people won't be violent on his block. Traditional sin eating is done with that ritual and certain items in the ritual. And so I actually brought that magic back. For the first time in at least 100 years, at least publicly. There might be private ones in a small village somewhere in Wales, but I brought it back in 2022. So I actually do that. I've done it at conferences. I've actually performed it on stage in Vegas, and I've done it for other people privately as well.
1: So what does that entail? In some cases, you would be sitting at the bedside of someone who's getting close to passing away, maybe in a hospice, and you take some of their sins in onto yourself?
8: Yes. So for anybody who's familiar with Leviticus and the scapegoat, it's very similar to that, where the sins of the nation, the sins of the people are put onto the goat and the goat's driven into the desert. In this case, I'm, I guess, the symbolic goat, and I'm taking on the sins of the person by consuming this ritual meal. And the operation, the magical operation, basically removes the sins and puts it into the bread and the beer. And the sin eater, in this case me, consumes those and also consumes the sins at the same time. And the idea back in the day, ironically, one of the ideas was you didn't want your family member coming back as a vampire. And so you would do the sin eating ritual so that they wouldn't come back as a vampire, they wouldn't come back as a ghost, and that they'd be able to get into heaven. So they'd be able to move on and go to where they needed to be. And back then, you know, people believed it was heaven. So the sin eating ritual is basically almost like a purification or a healing ritual, if you will.
1: You're going to reincarnate according to your belief system. Would you rather not come back as a vampire? Is it hard being a vampire?
8: Now, once I was able to reconcile it, and I think that's that whole kind of crisis that everybody goes through. Once I was able to reconcile it, I love it. I mean, certainly there's bad days and there's good days, but overall, I love it. And, you know, I've got a soul group of other vampires that I reincarnate with, you know, and, you know, even when we're mad at each other, we all still care about each other. And so it's really different. And I love it. I ultimately love it.
1: Let's go east of the Rockies. Walter is in Syracuse, New York. Walter, welcome to Coast.
13: Hey, Richard. Thank you for having me on.
1: My pleasure.
13: John, I got a question now. Are you able to see your reflection in the mirror?
8: My fortune? Or did you say reflection?
1: Reflection.
8: Ah, yeah. So I talk about, I'm not laughing at you, Walter. I'm just laughing because I debunk myths in my book, and that's a great one. Yes, I'm absolutely able to see my reflection in the mirror. When I was younger, I would spend maybe a little bit too much time in front of the mirror. And now I try and be a little bit more humble and less egotistic. But we speculate that one of the reasons for that was that older mirrors were silver-backed, and there's magical properties to the idea of a silver-backed mirror. And so we speculate that that is probably part of the legend as to, you know, a vampire not being able to see the reflection. But yes, I absolutely can see my reflection. Nothing weird going on there.
1: Thank you for the call, Walter. Where did I asked earlier about Bram Stoker and Anne Rice,
8: yes,
1: and whether they were writing metaphorically about living vampires, and you sort of disabused me of that, saying that they were actually writing about, what did you call them, performative vampires?
8: So in the case of Dracula, I can't speak to Stoker and what he knew or didn't know, but Dracula actually was a vampire. He was a vampire practitioner.
1: Practitioner,
8: for sure.
1: Right, yes.
8: Yeah, may have been a living vampire too, I don't know, but definitely was a vampire practitioner, yes.
1: Okay. And Anne Rice, her books take place in New Orleans, don't they?
8: Part of it, yeah, absolutely.
1: Yeah. So what is it about New Orleans? I mean, you own bookshops there. There's, a Keprian community there, perhaps. What is it about New Orleans? Why do we associate them with New Orleans?
8: There's a number of legends. I mean, I think the most popular and public one is the stuff that Anne Rice wrote about, and she just became so popular in the 90s in terms of, you know, the whole vampire series. But we've got legends of the Casket Girls, where, you know, there's this legend of these three women being vampires. We've got Saint Germain, which is a very famous vampire. That I knew about him, but I didn't even know he was associated with New Orleans until I moved to New Orleans. So you've got that. You know, you have other vampire legends too in terms of the area. So there's just something about it, but I don't know. I don't know what it is about New Orleans. I suspect that it's really Anne Rice. Anne Rice just really popularized it, I think. For a while, there was a number of different vampire groups in New Orleans. There still is. There's still a few, but not nearly as many as the late 90s, early 2000s. And so I think the idea and the reputation just kind of grew from there, because there actually was a number of vampires and still are living in the city.
1: That's on my to-do list. I have to get to New Orleans. If you were to strip away all the occult terminology and the tradition and the belief systems, what would you say is the strongest evidence you could give a skeptical listener that living vampires are objectively real?
8: Oh, my goodness. That's interesting. I don't know. Because I associate so much of it with magical thinking, right? With magical things going on. It would depend on what their thresholds were of testing things. You know, if they're around enough vampires and they see the vampires basically being catalysts for transformation and catalysts for change, would that be enough? I don't know. Would they want to see, you know, other things that would be outside of the realm of normal somehow? I don't know. I guess it would depend. I mean, you know, unless you're energetically sensitive, you're not going to notice anything different when, you know, I walk down the street. I'm just some dude walking down the street, you know? Yeah. So I don't know the answer to that, Richard.
1: Do you announce yourself as a vampire? Do you volunteer that you're a living vampire to people?
8: No. I mean, before the book, absolutely not. Unless I really got to know people. Obviously now with the book, there's no going back after writing a book about vampirism. But no, I typically keep it quiet. I also, it's my guilty pleasure too, to like, kind of hide what I am and then see when a vampire feeds on me at the club and see the reaction when they realize that I'm a vampire too. I kind of like that. So no, I'm usually pretty quiet about it and I like to kind of hide about it. But, those days are obviously over now with the book. So
1: last question. We're heading into open lines here in a moment. I'm going to ask people about the Mandela effect. Is it interview with a vampire or interview with the vampire?
8: I always thought it was the. I was thinking about that earlier. I always thought it was the.
1: Oh, interesting. I was convinced it was interview with a vampire. Well, we'll sort it out over the next 2 hours. Sean, a real delight. Thank you so much. I appreciate it.
8: Thank you for having me. It's been a pleasure.
1: Sean Wilde. All right, as I say, coming up, we're opening the phone lines, and I want to hear about your Mandela effects. What do you remember with absolute certainty that apparently never happened that way? That's coming your way next on Coast to Coast AM.
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19: Learning Living in Space. I'm Chris DeMeo, Fox News. President Trump announcing plans to establish a first-of-its-kind U.S. Space Academy. Fox's Jared Halpern has more.
20: Like West Point and the Naval, Air Force, and Coast Guard Academies, President Trump says the U.S. Space Academy will educate a new generation of service members.
21: It will serve both the United States Space Force as well as NASA and the civilian spaceflight industry, and it'll attract, train, and graduate the very best of our nation.
20: The president signed an executive order to establish a new academy during a visit to the Johnson Space Center in Houston. A location for the new service academy has not been determined. The military has not established a new service academy since the Air Force Academy in 1954. In Washington, Jared Halpern, Fox News.
19: A setback for federal prosecutors in a long-delayed 9/11 case. A military judge has thrown out key confessions from Khalid Sheikh Mohammed, the self-proclaimed mastermind of the attacks. That's according to the New York Post.
22: Ruling his 2007 statements to investigators were not given voluntarily. It comes days after his trial was set for June 2028, nearly 27 years after the attacks that killed almost 3,000 people. Prosecutors say they're reviewing whether to appeal, a move that could delay the case even further, as families of the victims fear Mohammed could die behind bars at the military's Guantanamo Bay prison.
19: Fox's Tom Rigotti. Khalid Sheikh Mohammed was arrested in Pakistan in 2003 and has been held at Guantanamo Bay ever since. President Trump says the U.S. has entered a deal with Venezuela to take control of 65 billion barrels of oil reserves. The president calling it the biggest oil deal in world history. The president in a social media post on Friday said that the agreement was negotiated by Secretary of State Marco Rubio, Defense War Secretary Pete Hegseth, and Venezuela's acting president. America's listening to Fox News.
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19: Its murder trial will continue Monday.
26: On Friday, a judge dismissing the jury of 9 women and 3 men until Monday morning. Jurors began deliberating Thursday and will determine whether Lindsay Clancy is guilty of 3 counts of first-degree murder. The 36-year-old former labor nurse admits to strangling her 3 young children, ages 5, 3, and 8 months in 2023, before throwing herself from a second-floor window in a suicide attempt. But she's pleaded not guilty to the charges. Her attorney argues she shouldn't be held criminally responsible because she was experiencing postpartum psychosis and was over-medicated. The prosecution alleges the killings were planned, that Clancy strategically waited until her ex-husband left their home, and that she was fully aware of her actions. Kristen Goodwin, Fox News.
19: Clancy faces life in prison if convicted of first-degree murder. Jurors do have the option of considering lesser charges. The judge told the jury that they could take Lindsay's prescription medications into consideration. Treasury Secretary Scott Bessent says the U.S. has guided 130 million barrels of oil through the Strait of Hormuz over the last 2 weeks. Louisiana Senator John Kennedy was asked about it as he appeared on Fox's The Will Cain Show.
27: I think it is good. And I think we should continue doing what we've been doing, the sanctions, the blockade, for a while.
19: Iran and Oman reportedly created a plan to reclaim the Strait of Hormuz. U.S. military officials insist that they do not have claim over the waterway. U.S. Southern Command says U.S. Marines blew up a floating refueling station in the eastern Pacific that was supporting illegal drug trafficking. The Marines reportedly boarded the vessel, cleared it, then sank the vessel. More than 600 people now killed in the massive flooding at the Nepal-China border. Nearly 2,500 remain missing, including dozens of Americans. I'm Chris DeMeo. This is Fox News.
0: Mom, are we there yet?
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1: Oh, so great to be with you. Coming to you live from the Sherman Oaks Coast to Coast AM studios. Sitting in for George Norrie. Paul McCartney, Gratitude, from 2007's Memory Almost Full, which was an unusually personal McCartney album, and he actually began recording it at Abbey Road way back in 2003 before putting it aside. Tonight I want to mess with your memory. It's open lines, and our unofficial theme is the Mandela Effect. Those things you know you remember one way, except reality now says otherwise. Case in point, interview with a vampire. Nope. That's wrong. Apparently, it's always been interview with the vampire. So what's yours? A movie title? A song lyric? Logo? Historical event? Something you swear changed. Is it faulty memory? Parallel realities? Shifting timelines? CERN? Fooling around with the machinery of the universe? We've taken the international line, and we've turned it into a special Mandela Effect hotline for tonight. And that number is 800-893-0903. 800-893-0903. And as usual, our longstanding rule, no politics. We get enough of that everywhere else. So tonight, we're messing with reality instead. Your Mandela Effects, your calls, open lines. Coming up next on Coast to Coast AM.
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1: All right, once again, we have opened up a special Mandela Effect hotline, previously known as our international line, 800-893-0903. your experiences with the Mandela effect, but we can open up the discourse to include anything involving high strangeness, of course. And we're going to begin with Sue in North Carolina. Sue, good morning. Welcome to Coast.
6: Hi, Richard.
1: Hi there.
6: First of all, where is Sherman Oaks?
1: Sherman Oaks is Los Angeles, California. Is
6: oh,
1: it?
6: Is
1: I'm not sure.
6: San
1: Fernando Valley, I'm told.
6: Oh, is that where you said you're at tonight?
1: That's where I'm sitting.
6: Oh, okay. Yeah, I had a question. You talk a lot about your son North, which is wonderful, but you never talk about Zach at all. Is he okay?
1: Zach's wonderful. I mentioned North because he's sitting here in the studio with me, but Zachary's gearing up for university in a couple of weeks, and he's at home taking care of our 80-pound typhoon on four legs called Tucker.
6: Oh, a typhoon?
1: He's a golden retriever, but he's...
6: Oh, they're beautiful.
1: He's a menace to society, but we love him.
6: Oh, they're beautiful.
1: Yes.
6: They make great watchdogs.
1: Well, he better find something to do to earn his keep. He just lies around the house like he pays rent.
6: So Zach's okay?
1: Zach is wonderful. Thank you. What's on your mind tonight, Sue? What do you want to talk about?
6: Well, I was wondering what you thought about Trump wanting to name Lake Ontario Lake America.
1: Well, he can name it whatever he wants. It doesn't matter. But let's move on to the bizarreness of the universe. Let's say hi next to Bill is trucking in Oregon. Bill, welcome to Coast.
7: Hey, Richard. Yeah, Mandela effect is my favorite topic, okay? But, you know, I just want to be clear right from the beginning, because George Norrie had a guest on that was a creator of the Dark Skies series, and he
1: yes.
7: was talking about aliens, right? And I brought up Mandela effect, and maybe these visitors are insulated from it, right? And I mentioned that we're all living in changes in the timeline. Well, he cut me off and he said, well, if we're all living in it, everyone, there's no way to prove or disprove it, moving on, right? But here's the thing. Like, I have a coworker. He knows more about the Mandela effect than anyone I've ever seen. He doesn't listen to any Coast to Coast or any paranormal stuff at all. He's not into it whatsoever. I ask him about a song. He's quite smart on music. So I ask him about a song that I think may be part of the Mandela effect, and he started going on about Fruit of the Loom underwear and the cornucopia that used to be on there. And then he started talking all about Mandela effect. So we're all aware of it, but he doesn't care. Those of us that care have had some sort of crisis, some sort of like for instance, some people see themselves, they meet themselves, and they go into a Mandela effect crisis. At least that's what I believe. Mine started in like 1991. But the reason...
1: Hang on. What was it in 1991? What was the Mandela effect that you witnessed? And this is, you know, it's interesting because... Well, the Mandela effect really started for a lot of people around the time that Mandela, you know, is released from prison, right?
7: Well,
1: they remember him dying in prison in the 80s. So what happened in 91 what was the Mandela effect revelation for you in 1991?
7: Well, in 1991, I remember this event. Okay, I was at Fort Knox, Kentucky. And I got called back off of leave saying that we were going to war. And I was like, going to war? Wow. Okay, so anyways, and it was like the first time I ever had excess leave. I thought nothing would, you know, I thought I was, you know, free, you know. And I remember there was an event, and there was, I remember at Fort Knox, we were doing a joint training event with with armies from countries in that area, and I'm sure one formation was Iraqi. Under Saddam Hussein, they were Iraqi soldiers. And everyone's like, no, you're just making that up. I'm like, no, I'm sure there were. But anyways, Iraq, Saddam Hussein's Iraq had invaded Kuwait. You know the story.
1: Yes.
7: I mean, you were there. And then as far as like this season four, this season four, episode 18, Lithia is the name of it. The episode, okay, of Outer Limits, the new Outer Limits, that talks about a post-apocalyptic world in which there's mainly all just women, and they reproduce with artificial insemination. They revive a soldier, in this a male soldier. They revive him from cryogenic freeze, and of course, there's all this mayhem and crisis ensues, right? And that when they refreeze him, the matriarch, she was his fiance, but he did not recognize her because she had aged, right? That was a series called Utopia, all right? And that's the Dark Skies guy cut me off at that point. He said, okay, there's already a series called Utopia. Now I'm seeing that series he was talking about all over the place. But before, long story short, this is this whole thing, like I said, it doesn't affect anyone unless you have some sort of crisis event with it. And I'm telling you, Richard, I'm telling you, a lot of people see it. This has something to do, because I did the numbers on this Lithia and Utopia. It has something to do with when the Bolsheviks opened up the tomb of Tamerlane and Operation Barbarossa. Now, I know the BND, the German Intelligence Service, were manipulating the Russians at the time, okay? But that Operation Barbarossa was the largest land invasion any military had ever done in history, right? And
1: what does that have to do, because I got to move on to some other callers. What does Operation Barbarossa have to do with the Mandela effect?
7: Well, I just ran the numbers on that Lithia and Utopia connection, all right? And it came up with Tamerlane in his conquest of Europe, his attempted conquest of Europe. That, and then also, I think there is about to be the Russians. I think there's something really bad about to happen as far as the situation in Ukraine. I'll leave it at that and move on. Thanks.
1: I appreciate the call. All right. Safe driving in Oregon. Let's see. I guess people will have to do their own research after class. Let's say hello to Billy is in Glendale, California. Billy, welcome to Coast. Good morning.
8: Hey, Rich. Good morning. How you doing? I actually had a personal Mandela effect from something from 1996, but I didn't realize it until 2024.
1: All right. Lay it on me.
8: Okay. In 1996, the movie The Crow, City of Angels came out, right? And, of course, that year so did the soundtrack, which has many great artists. Anyway, in June of 1996, I was 15, and I had actually heard a track on Power 106 here in L.A. that was going to be on the movie soundtrack. It was Above the Law and Kid Frost doing a song called City of Angels. Now, a couple of months, about a month later, the actual soundtrack comes out in July of 1996. The movie itself didn't come out till August of 96, but in July of 96, when the actual album finally came out, you know, I rushed out to get it because the song was stuck in my head. But when I turned, I went directly to that song because I got the CD, and it was a completely different mix of the song. It was a remix. It was not the same one that they had actually played on the radio. And so I realized, okay, it's a remix. You know, there's a radio mix, and then right, there's the actual official album mix. Then, of course, later on that year, they came out with a video, and the video had the same mix that's on the album. Now, fast forward to 2024, you know, it had been a while since I heard it, so I looked up, you know, so I was playing the song. But what's funny is that now the version that's on the album is the remix that I first heard on the radio, and now apparently the remix, the original version is now a remix that's no longer.
1: I understand.
8: On the album.
1: I got where you're coming from. Okay, so here's a smorgasbord. You know, pick one that maybe best explains this. A, you misremembered. B, you were conflating different things. Or C, CERN is messing with the timeline.
8: CERN.
1: Don't it
8: get
1: is.
8: Me wrong. I'm willing to consider that my memory may be faulty, but I don't think so.
1: Okay. And what about conflating things?
8: I'm still confused how I would be conflating things exactly.
1: I'm not sure either. I can't answer that. Okay. So CERN. What is it? What is that quote? When you eliminate all other possibilities, no matter how improbable, whatever remains, or whatever remains, however improbable, must be the truth. Something like that. Arthur Conan Doyle, right? From, that's his quote. Anyway, thank you for the feedback. Appreciate the call. Casper is in St. Louis. First time caller. Casper, welcome to Coast. Good morning.
9: Hey, Richard. Great to be on here. I just wanted to call because, when I was a little kid, I was always fascinated with the topic of urban legends. So you're from Canada, right?
1: Yes.
9: So I just want to call and see, are there any Canadian urban legends that you know of that you think are cool?
1: Wow. Let's see. Well, you kind of put me on the spot. Urban legends from Canada. I think the thing about urban legends is they don't necessarily respect national borders. I think they tend to be more sort of cultural. So I think a lot of our urban legends would probably be, you know, those stories that we share around campfires would probably be very similar to yours. I remember being in Cub Scouts, and we went to, we had a camp and telling stories about, you know, the car that picks up some ghost on the side of the road, but he doesn't know it's a ghost. And he asks, you know, the hitchhiker, where do they want to go? And they get off at the cemetery and they, you know, those sorts of things. They're universal. That's why they become folk legends and urban legends and become part of folklore is because they're universal. I'm sure there are some specific, ones that pertain to certain regions of Canada, but I can't think of any off the top of my head. Just, you know, I'm guessing the ones that you're familiar with would be the ones most people up in Canada are also familiar with. Sorry, I couldn't be more, specific, but, let's say hi to, we're going to go west of the Rockies, and Alex is in Redondo Beach, California. Alex, welcome to Coast. Good morning.
10: Hi, Richard. Glad to talk to you. I heard you talk on Sam Tripoli and about your new book, The Rock and Roll Twilight Zone.
1: Oh, I appreciate that. Thank you. Thank you.
10: I wanted to ask you about the Kurt Cobain case, your thoughts on them possibly reopening it, but specifically Eldon Hoke. I know people actually that were involved and knew him, and I guess he was a drummer from a band called The Mentors, and he claimed Courtney Love offered him $50,000 to kill Cobain.
1: Allegedly, reportedly, never proven in court. Yes, that's the one.
10: I guess he passed a lie detector test, but I can't seem to verify that if that's ever... I mean, I don't know if that's out there, but I guess it's said that he passed a lie detector test. Most people believed him, but also the way that he was found dead was kind of suspicious. Do you think there's any chance they'll reopen it? And I have another question about the Cobain case after you answer that.
1: Okay, so the Kurt Cobain case... Well, recently, I would say maybe January or February of this year, there was an independent group of forensic analysts. Now, they weren't appointed by a court. They just took it upon themselves to go back to King County, where Seattle is, whether they went to the DA's office or whether they went to the medical examiner's office or to the Seattle Police Department. I'm not sure what, but they presented them with a lot of the evidence, for example, that is contained in my book, Tales from the Rock and Roll Twilight Zone, about the handwriting analysis of the supposed, you know, suicide note, the position of, you know, the shotgun and Kurt's body and so forth. I don't want to get too graphic here. But despite that, King County or the medical examiner's office said, no, we're not reopening the case. And I can't tell you why. I think it's compelling. I don't know what would be involved in getting it reopened. There are still people alive that were close to the story. Kurt was cremated after his death, of course. You mentioned Eldon Hoke, El Duce, who was featured.

I didn't eat too many Kit Kats, but there was no hyphen for all you playing along at home. Tom, you're right. But that's the question. Are we misremembering? Or is CERN, the Hadron Collider, messing with timelines? You tell me. More of Coast to Coast coming your way right after these.

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3: Fox News, I'm Deborah Valentine. President Trump says the U.S. has secured majority control of 65 billion barrels of Venezuela's oil reserves, calling it, quote, the biggest oil deal in world history.
4: It comes nearly 9 months after the U.S. captured President Nicolas Maduro during a military raid in Venezuela.
3: Fox's Mike Emanuel, Secretary of State Rubio, posted to X, the deal is a huge win for both America and Venezuela. President Trump will not attend ceremonies in New York, marking the 25th anniversary of 9/11.
5: The White House is strongly pushing back on reports. The decision to skip New York is because the ceremony would not include a speaking role for the president.
3: Fox's Jared Halpern says the president will attend Pentagon ceremonies instead. Jurors resumed deliberations Monday in the triple murder trial of Lindsey Clancy. 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
1: Sitting in for George Norrie. Harry Nilsson, everybody's talking. Here's the great trivia question. Nilsson didn't write this song. Fred Neil did. Nilsson's version became immortal, of course, through Midnight Cowboy and earned him a Grammy. Tim Gallaudet, former Navy oceanographer and acting head of NOAA, says high-resolution maps reveal strange features on the Atlantic seafloor that closely match Plato's description, including what appear to be canals and concentric formations. He says they know where it is, but because of an NDA, he can't reveal the location. The next step, send down a remotely operated vehicle and find out whether these formations are natural or man-made. And remember, Plato claimed Atlantis vanished more than 11,000 years ago. You know, there's no excuse to listen, or to miss, Coast to Coast. If you don't listen live, so many different ways to listen. One of them is, of course, the YouTube channel, the official YouTube channel. And here's Tom Danheiser to tell us more.
2: That's exactly right. It's interviews of recent and past shows, and we're always adding special best of compilations. Very simple, free to do. Just go to coasttocoastam.com, hit the YouTube icon at the top, click that, and you're in. You'll have some fun. And Richard, I got to tell you, this subject is so great. I forgot how great it is. So you remember The Wizard of Oz?
1: Yes.
2: Remember when she releases the monkeys against Dorothy?
1: Oh, that scared me to death as a kid.
2: And she yells, "Fly, my pretties, fly!"
1: Yes, yes.
2: That's not what she yelled.
1: What did she yell?
2: "Fly, fly, fly."
1: I don't remember "fly, fly, fly." I remember "fly, my pretties."
2: No, because she called Dorothy my pretty.
1: CERN got to you. The Hadron Collider people got to Tom Danheiser. I'm putting that on the record.
2: I didn't remember that. I just saw this and I went, wow. And then I remembered the witch going, "fly, fly, fly."
1: Oh, maybe she said that. I could have swore she said, "fly, my pretties."
2: That's the Mandela effect.
1: That's the Mandela effect.
2: Yes, sir.
1: Exactly. I have another one for you.
2: Okay.
1: I mentioned this, I think, before the show got rolling, but I wanted to throw this out here as well for listeners. The James Bond movie Moonraker with Roger Moore. Not my favorite James Bond. That's another story. Moonraker. Richard Kiel, I believe, is the actor. He plays Jaws. He's got a mouth full of metal teeth.
2: Yeah.
1: There's a scene where he smiles at this young woman and she's got pigtails and she's got glasses. And she smiles back at him. I remember, and I'm guessing 90% of people who've seen the movie remember, she has braces. She's got a mouthful of, we used to call them train tracks when we were kids, which it wasn't very nice.
2: Right, I remember.
1: A mouthful of metal, right? And he kind of winks knowingly at her. He's got a mouthful of metal and she has. But if you go back and watch the movie, she smiles, no braces.
2: No kidding.
1: Now, what would be the point of a scene like that unless she has braces and he smiles
2: there
1: knowingly?
2: There really wouldn't.
1: No.
2: But that's so weird. Now, when you were a kid, did you eat peanut butter or do you eat peanut butter now?
1: I do. I'll sit there.
2: Do you have a favorite brand?
1: Do I have a favorite brand? Name some brands. I can't remember.
2: I like Jiffy. Jiffy?
1: Yes, Jiffy.
2: You don't like Jiffy?
1: Well, I've had Jiffy.
2: No, you haven't. I guarantee you haven't had Jiffy.
1: Why?
2: Because it's called Jiff.
1: Oh!
2: Unbelievable, right?
1: Jiffy. Oh, I think I know what Jiffy is. Jiffy was the popcorn.
2: Yeah. Mandela effect.
1: There you go. Well, sometimes it's misremembering. Sometimes it's conflation. Sometimes it's the Hadron Collider.
2: Yeah.
1: The problem is, how do we determine which is which?
2: I don't think you can.
1: No.
2: I don't think you can.
1: So, but if there's someone out there with an Anne Rice book and it says interview with a vampire rather than the vampire, then we have definitive proof.
2: That's true.
1: Right? Then we can impanel a grand jury and go to Geneva, where the Hadron Collider is located, I think, and We've got a real case here.
2: We had her a few years ago as a guest. Very nice lady.
1: Oh, wow. Amazing.
2: Yeah. We've lost her since.
1: We have, yes. Interview with a vampire. All right. We'll get back into the Mandela effect right here on Coast to Coast AM.
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1: All right, welcome back. Richard Serrett sitting in for George Norrie on Coast to Coast AM. And it turns out maybe we didn't even need to create the Mandela Effect hotline. Everybody wants to talk about the Mandela Effect because it's just one of those universal principles that seems to unite people. We all have so solid memories of something. We're so certain that JCPenney was spelt without a final E. And then we're told years later, no, it was spelled P-E-N-N-E-Y. And it just throws us for a loop. Now, sometimes we are misremembering. I think probably JCPenney was always spelt with the final E. But I would be willing to wager a small fortune that it was interview with a vampire, not interview with the vampire. All right, let's say hi to Aaron is in Tempe, Arizona on the wild card line. Aaron, welcome to Coast. Good morning.
6: This is Aaron in Fountain Valley.
1: Sun Valley, beautiful. All right.
6: No, Fountain Valley.
1: I'm sorry, Fountain Valley. Oh, there.
6: California.
1: No worries. Okay.
6: Hey, Richard, welcome to California.
1: Thank you.
6: My question to you is what inspired you to follow the path that you have, and have you ever seen a UFO, or do you just work too much?
1: That's a great point. I don't spend enough time looking up at the sky, and I think that's true for many of us. We're so busy with our heads buried in our phones, we're looking down most of the time. However, maybe looking down may eventually be the location of these craft. However, I've never seen a UFO. I've had paranormal experiences, let me put it this way. I've had something happen to me. I've witnessed things that I cannot explain. Is that paranormal? Is it just like the Mandela effect, misremembering? Confusion? Possibly. I'm open to all possibilities. Your other question was, what led me down this path? You mean to become a broadcaster? I guess we lost Aaron. That's a long story, probably not very interesting. You know, we each choose our own path, and my path, I think, kind of chose me. Let's see. Let's say hi to, let's take the other Aaron. It's a festival of Aarons, wild card line. This one is in Tempe, Arizona. Hello, Aaron. Good morning.
7: Morning, Richard. Welcome to South of the Border. We're glad you're here with us.
1: Glad to be here.
7: I think last time we talked, I was telling you about my Josh Warren wishing machine I got, and I have a an update for you that relates to synchronicity.
1: Okay.
7: Yeah. So I was wrote my my wish down was to have a prosperous and fitting job opportunity. So I've had, over the past few weeks, I've had 6 different interviews of different places and you know, types of work that I would love to do, and everything literally just fell into place. The only thing I did, which we know a lot of places have a history of not really getting back to you when you, you know, show interest in getting a job, right, or applying for one.
1: It happens.
7: It does. So these 6 different things that just lined up, and this is like never happened to me, you know, going through this process. I went to all of them and didn't get a lot of them, but I learned something. I was shown and learned something real valuable that would help me to get what I'm after. So I went to this one place. It was a security guard firm that was having a hiring event, and showed up there, and I was ready to interview with them. And they said that in the state of Arizona, you need to study for and get your guard card, as they call it, you know, to be certified to
1: right.
7: do unarmed security work. So I said, oh, okay. And, you know, spent 5 minutes in the office, but I was given the information to go for it. And I've researched it, found out how much it was. And in my area here, all of these jobs, which there are so many different companies that have security work, and I'm looking for something that's higher paying with, you know, about the same amount of work, same amount of time that I'm doing right now. So not only have I found a new path to go on to do something new, to get paid more and to step out of the retail role that I'm in now, which is my ultimate goal.
1: Right. And you attribute, sorry, I just want to cut to the quick here. You attribute that to Joshua P. Warren's wishing machine.
7: Yes, because that's the most important thing that I've learned, and I've already started to go down that path to learn that new thing. So I would that's what I would say, yes.
1: Well, here's the thing. I love Joshua P. Warren. I think he's such an innovative researcher, and of course, he's part of our Coast to Coast paranormal podcast network, Stranger Things with Joshua P. Warren. But why do you attribute to the wishing machine? I mean, you decided that you wanted to get out of retail. You wanted to forge with another... and so you went to, you know, this security job fair, and and they gave you information that you didn't know about. You had to go get your guard card and so forth. Why couldn't that just be Aaron taking some initiative and, you know, taking a leap of faith, you know, that if you go to this job fair, things are going to change for you. Things are going to open up. Maybe the wishing machine's greatest power is that the idea was, you know, already inside you, but the wishing machine gave you permission to go out there and do it. Because, the wishing machine tells me I should do this. No, Aaron decided to do it. What do you think of that?
7: I think that's valid, too, because I guess there's some things that we find within ourselves, or we have, like, little tools and things to help us push us down that path. Otherwise, we would say something and never do it.
1: Right. And but in the end, it really doesn't matter whether it was the wishing machine or whether it was you. You're on a different path now, and I wish you the greatest success. I hope everything works out for you. I'd love to hear back from you when once you land that dream gig in your chosen field, Aaron. Thank you so much. Let's say hi to the wild card line. Eric is in South Carolina, beautiful South Carolina. Eric, is it humid there where you are tonight? What's going on?
8: The last couple of weeks, it's been 100 plus.
1: 100 plus.
8: You know, the actual temperature has been feeling like 108, 110, but
1: wow.
8: It's much better right now.
1: Wow. And how do you keep cool at night?
8: Just paying a high bill. That's it.
1: Got it. Okay. Got it. All right. What's going on, Eric? What do you want to talk about?
8: I just remembered reading something in the past, and I just hopefully no one's brought it up, but I wanted to bring it up, and it was I was born in 80, so what I'm bringing up is 1963, and I think that it is pretty clear just by the date. But the Kennedy assassination, the vehicle, I remember seeing recreations, movies, a plethora of them. With a four-seat car and four people in the car. But it was not. It was actually six people in six seats. And I just thought that was odd, and maybe it's not relevant to this Mandela effect, but to me, that's what I remember.
1: No, it's a great example, and it comes up. If you search, you know, examples of Mandela effect, that is one of them. You nailed it. People remember four passengers. However, I've never had that impression, you know, after so many viewings of the Zapruder film over the years and talking endlessly about the JFK assassination.
8: Right.
1: You know, I clearly remember Texas Governor John Connally in the middle row with his wife. I think her name was Nellie. I guess she would be the first lady of Texas. And then you had the Secret Service agents in the front seat. William Greer was driving, and I can't remember the name of the other Secret Service agent who was a passenger. And then, of course, you had the president and the first lady in the very back. But a lot of people do remember, for whatever reason, four passengers. Now, unless you assume that Governor Connally was driving, which doesn't make sense, then, yeah, I can't imagine how you can't miss John Connally because he takes a bullet, right? So it's interesting. That to me is a clear example of misremembering. There were six passengers, well, a driver and five passengers technically, but it's a good one and it comes up time and time again. Appreciate the call, Eric. Let's see, we have Charles, I think, is on the Mandela Effect Hotline. Charles,
9: yes,
1: welcome.
9: Sir, how are you? I usually call in on the West Coast line. But I do have one misremembrance that is subject to challenge would be Canadian visual artist Brian Adams, who wrote a song, Summer of 69.
1: Yes.
9: I seem to remember standing on your mother's porch and it's mama's porch. So I'll just put that out there. And it's Friday night open lines. And it doesn't feel like open lines, though, when we have, like, a topic, you know. And the reason I say that is because tonight, astrologically, astronomically, or whatever, things are really lining up for a bunch of stuff to be discovered, exposed, you know, whistleblowed. And I was hoping tonight would be the night when some really cool calls came in. Because I think there's a lot of people out there, just something's pushing them over the edge, saying, you know what, I'm just going to report this tonight. I don't care what happens anymore, but I got to get this out there. Like, I really feel like this is like the night for that.
1: Well, I've never put in a prohibition on any of those topics. I don't want to talk about politics, but anything else goes. I mentioned that off the top. I threw the Mandela effect topic out there and I assigned a specific line to it, a hotline to it, but you're free to talk about anything. What do you think is going to be exposed in the next weeks?
9: Well, I'll tell you, personally, I mean, I'm kind of looking at the new FAA regulations that are allowing different zones for sonic booms. And with the Mandela, it relates to time, which there are people operating at femto and picoseconds, which is a trillionth of a second and a quadrillionth of a second, and they're shaping single photons, you know. So I just want to give some perspective, and how I know this is our own taxpayer-funded research that you can find on SITE:/.gov. You know, it's right there. It's not hiding. We pay for it, and it's fascinating. But when we begin to understand that there are forces operating at picosecond and femtoseconds, quadrillionths of a second, anything's possible. You know, sleight of hand, misdirection, planting memories, taking them out. It's a fascinating world. That's, I guess, what I'm saying.
1: It is indeed a fascinating world, Charles. All right. Yeah, some of these things perhaps are hiding in plain sight. If you want to rifle through the paperwork or do the deep dive into the YouGov websites, you'll find research on a lot of different things. But I guess my question would be, does researching, what did you call them, picoseconds or nanoseconds, does that necessarily equate to a different spelling of the Berenstain Bears? I don't know at this point. I don't know that we can confidently say that the Hadron Collider or some kind of a Time Lord who works for the CIA changed the spelling on JCPenney. Maybe. I mean, that's what we're here to talk about, right? Captain Crunch. Tom threw that one at me and I nailed it. I hit it out of the park. I remembered how Captain Crunch was spelled. But others don't remember it that way. That could be misremembering. Others could be time manipulation. I'm open to that possibility. And I'm here waiting to talk to you about it. Richard Sarrett in for George Norrie, right here on Coast to Coast AM.
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14: 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Summer is cooler here in the Blue Ridge Mountains. 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
15: Death toll rises. I'm Deborah Valentine, Fox News. Rescue crews along the China-Nepal border continuing their efforts after flash floods swept through the area after a glacier collapsed. Fox's Mike Emanuel has the latest from Washington.
16: A race against time to find survivors, with the death toll rising following the flooding disaster on the Nepal-China border. Nearly 600 people are confirmed dead. Another 2,500 people remain missing, among them 90 Americans. Rescue crews are still pulling out survivors caked in dark brown mud. The U.S. State Department says so far, 5 Americans have been brought to safety.
15: The death toll has climbed to at least 626 people killed and 2,300 people remain missing. The U.S. Embassy in Nepal confirming they've supplied at least one shipment of emergency goods. A major setback for federal prosecutors in a long-delayed 9/11 case. Fox's Tom Rigotti reports.
17: The New York Post reports a military judge has thrown out key confessions from Khalid Sheikh Mohammed, the self-proclaimed mastermind of the attacks, ruling his 2007 statements to investigators were not given voluntarily. It comes days after his trial was set for June 2028, nearly 27 years after the attacks that killed almost 3,000 people. Prosecutors say they're reviewing whether to appeal, a move that could delay the case even further, as families of the victims fear Mohammed could die behind bars at the military's Guantanamo Bay prison. Tom Rigotti, Fox News.
15: President Trump announcing the U.S. has entered into a deal with Venezuela to take control of 65 billion barrels of the South American country's oil reserves. He posted about it on social media, saying it's the biggest oil deal in world history. The president said the U.S. worked out the deal with Venezuela's interim president. 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
15: Jury deliberations resume on Monday in Lindsay Clancy's triple murder trial in Massachusetts. Here's Fox's Kristen Goodwin.
21: On Friday, a judge dismissing the jury of 9 women and 3 men until Monday morning. Jurors began deliberating Thursday and will determine whether Lindsay Clancy is guilty of 3 counts of first-degree murder. The 36-year-old former labor nurse admits to strangling her 3 young children, ages 5, 3, and 8 months in 2023, before throwing herself from a second-floor window in a suicide attempt. But she's pleaded not guilty to the charges. Her attorney argues she shouldn't be held criminally responsible because she was experiencing postpartum psychosis and was over-medicated. The prosecution alleges the killings were planned, that Clancy strategically waited until her ex-husband left their home, and that she was fully aware of her actions. Kristen Goodwin, Fox News.
15: Clancy faces the possibility of life in prison if convicted of first-degree murder. Finance and banking officials from across the globe are gathering for a G20 meeting that kicks off today in North Carolina.
0: Hundreds of international business leaders, central bank officials, and finance ministers are in Asheville, North Carolina for the G20 finance track meeting this weekend. Treasury Secretary Scott Bessent says holding the meeting in Asheville shows the Trump administration's focus on Western North Carolina's recovery following 2024's deadly Hurricane Helene. Meetings will also be held in Raleigh, North Carolina, Houston, Milwaukee, Washington, D.C., and Atlanta before wrapping up the year in Miami in December. The G20, or Group of 20, was established in 1999 in response to the financial crises in the latter part of that decade. Tanya J. Powers, Fox News.
15: U.S. Marines and sailors intercepting a suspected narco-terrorist vessel. U.S. military personnel boarding the vessel in the Western Hemisphere, removing several people, safely escorting them back to Ecuador. The U.S. military then sacked the vessel, disrupting a key trafficking route. I'm Deborah Valentine. This is Fox News.
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1: Sitting in for George Norrie. And we're talking the Mandela Effect here on Open Lines, and the Mandela Effect kind of took a dark turn here in studio. I had to physically pull Michael Cozzio off of Tom Danheiser. Danheiser insists that the Fruit of the Loom logo never had a horn o' plenty, and Michael Cozzio took great exception to that. It almost came to blows. I'm kidding, of course, but people are passionate about what they think they remember. The Mandela Effect. But that's just one of the sort of the proverbial logs we threw on the fire. You can talk about high strangeness till the cows come home. I welcome it. But I just thought that might be an interesting thing to discuss, because the latest one going around is it interview with a vampire or interview with the vampire? And I insist, I must be adamant about this. It was interview with a vampire. If there's someone out there with an original Anne Rice first edition, and it says interview with a vampire, I will send a cab, an Uber driver over and bring it into the studio. All right. We're going to get back to open lines in a minute. I wanted to share this with you from the coasttocoastam.com website. Have you heard about this? A 60-year-old NASA photograph raising eyebrows again. UFO researcher Scott Waring says a strange object photographed above the moon in 1967 is not a camera glitch. It's a massive spacecraft, possibly, get this, more than 3 miles long. And there's more. Newly released Apollo-era files contain astronauts describing strange flashing and tumbling objects near the moon. And on one recording, even mentions an alien star base on the far side. NASA says there's no evidence of extraterrestrial life, but nearly six decades later, some of those old moon photos and recordings are starting to look very interesting. And of course, you can find out more in the carousel up at coasttocoastam.com. And if you're enjoying my little bag of tricks here on Coast to Coast, I'd love you to dig a little further down the rabbit hole and join me on my podcast, Richard Serrett's Strange Planet. 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All right, back to high strangeness and the Mandela Effect next on Coast to Coast AM.
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1: First-time caller Shannon is in Maryland. Good morning, Shannon. Welcome to Coast to Coast.
6: Good morning.
1: Hi there.
6: Thanks for having me.
1: My pleasure. Annie, and I could be misremembering, but my understanding is somebody actually contacted who owns Fruit of the Loom and asked them about this, and they denied that there was ever a point where they had the cornucopia on the label.
6: Ever. Now,
1: yeah.
6: That's what they say, yes.
1: So are they gaslighting us?
6: Come on, I'm telling you. You know, my little brother had all the Fruit of the Looms, the little, what were they called? But the ones that had little characters on them, the Spider-Man underwear, all them.
1: Yeah.
6: Yes, they all had, the packaging came. I remember us drawing the cornucopia and the fruit coming out. And it was on his underwear. Just remember that. He was three, I was five, you know.
1: So why are they gaslighting us about the cornucopia on the Spider-Man briefs? What is behind this? Why are they doing this to us? Are they torturing us psychologically? Yeah.
6: And, I just heard you talking about that. I'm not going to get off the subject, but that spaceship. Yeah, there's a lot of weird stuff going on. So to say that, two different...
1: Be careful about our language.
6: I'm sorry.
1: Okay. I know you're passionate, Shannon, but thank you. I think there's another possibility... that may explain, and I know we're having a little bit of fun. I'm having a little bit of fun with this because it does, on the surface, it sounds ridiculous. You know, why would the people responsible for the Hadron Collider decide to put a cornucopia on a Fruit of the Loom underwear label and then take it off and so forth? There's the other possibility is, we talked about misremembering. We talked about conflating things. People can be living maybe in different timelines at the same time. There may be, and I'm being serious here, there may be some hypothetical physics that could explain that, which is, why two people can see the exact same car accident, for example, and one witnesses in an entirely different way. Is one completely right and completely wrong? What is the subjective truth? The objective truth. What is the objective truth? Is there objective truth? What if you have people living on different timelines? Maybe that could be a possible explanation. And theoretical physicists, I'm sure, are studying this. Paul is in Redondo Beach, California. Lots of California calls tonight. Welcome, Paul.
7: Hello, Richard. Welcome to my neck of the woods.
1: Great to be here. Thank you.
7: It's hot and humid. My golden retriever doesn't contribute much money either, and he's asleep right now.
1: Go figure.
7: I wanted to talk about the Mandela.
1: What a slacker.
7: Exactly. The Mandela effect is misnamed. Mandela stayed in the South African prison and flew largely beneath the radar as he was in solitary for many years. He was tortured, and he was not a name or popular news item. But there was somebody in the same prison in the 80s, and his name

0: was Steve Biko, B-I-K-O.
1: Yes.
0: And he was a black, an African activist against the government, against apartheid. And he went on a hunger strike and eventually it ended up killing him.
1: Yeah, he was in police custody. I think it was in the late 70s that he died.
0: Okay.
1: And there was a...
0: Was
1: that the Marlon Brando movie, A Dry White Season? Was that about the Biko case? I can't remember. Anyway,
0: I don't know. But Biko passed away, and his funeral was televised, and it was a major news item. And that's why people believe that Mandela died in prison.
1: Yes.
0: They're confusing them with Steve Biko.
1: I think you're correct. I think you're correct in this case. In this case, but what about the others?
0: Well, people are spending entirely too much time tonight thinking about Fruit of the Loom underwear. I don't know. It hasn't been a topic on Coast to Coast. But the other facts is people don't notice things. Us trial lawyers think that and know that eyewitness testimony is very bad. Most of the people don't remember what they saw or can correctly identify things and relate what they saw to police officers or to other lawyers or to even their family. And it's commonly known throughout the law that eyewitness testimony is the worst thing that you could possibly have if you're trying to prove something in court. That's why DNA testimony and other chemical and other measures of testimony is far more convincing and effective. So I think it's that people aren't really that significantly involved in things and will believe lots of things that never, in effect, happened. Anyway, that's my opinion.
1: That's incredibly insightful, and I appreciate it coming from an attorney talking about eyewitness testimony. But Paul, haven't people been sent to the gallows for centuries based on eyewitness testimony?
0: Well, yes, they have. And I'm not saying that all eyewitness testimony is incorrect or is made up or something like that, but it's been proven through various studies at various universities and law school that eyewitness testimony is not the best type of testimony, and that's why many people will minimalize it. And I think that Mandela was definitely alive all that time, and people confuse him with Steve Biko, who was a major story at the time before Mandela even, maybe perhaps before he was even prison all the way. I think he was for quite an extended period of time.
1: Yes, he went into the jail, I think, in the 1960s, if I remember, and so he was there a long time. But you're right, Stephen Biko, he became an international symbol for police brutality in apartheid. And there was even was it Peter Gabriel sang a song? He sort of immortalized Biko in song, and I think you're right in this case. People are misremembering Biko for Mandela. Paul, great call. Thank you so much. Great to hear from you. I appreciate it. Let's say hi to Chris in Rhode Island, east of the Rockies. Hey, Chris, welcome.
2: Hi, Richard. How are you doing?
1: I'm very well. Thank you.
2: Richard, we're coming up on the 25th anniversary of 9/11, and there's so little talk about 9/11. And I wanted to honor George Norrie and Dr. Judy Wood for building the only real memorial to 9/11, which is the truth. The truth is the only real memorial. And I just wanted to let you know, an airplane can't be absorbed into a skyscraper. And nobody cares, but I think that's what's crude about our country. Not Donald Trump. What's crude is 3,000 Americans were murdered. And the truth has never come out. There's been no justice for them. And I just wanted to honor, you know, Judy Wood. Also, there was a stewardess who wrote a book about 9/11, Rebecca Roth. Incredible. There was a Philip Marshall. He ended up getting killed. I just wish there was more talk about 9/11. They deserve justice, those people. They were savagely murdered, jumping from a skyscraper. Nobody cares about them.
1: Well, I wouldn't say nobody cares about them, but you're right. 25 years in this day and age is an eternity. I knew Philip Marshall. He was a United Airlines pilot. I spoke to him in Santa Monica, not far from where I'm sitting, about his theories and so forth. I remember we had an email exchange. He had written a book. He'd been on a number of platforms and things that I had hosted, and we shot a TV episode on 9/11. This is going back 2011, 2012, and we remained in contact, and I had a fairly lengthy email chain from Phil Marshall. He kept checking in occasionally, asking, you know, what's the status of the TV show and the episode and when is it going to air and so forth. And then silence for some time. And then I received word that he had allegedly taken his life and several members of his own family. And I was absolutely devastated. And so something I did at that time, I remember this so well. This is not Mandela effect. This happened. And this may sound macabre or morose, but what I do often when someone passes away, I often go back into my email thread to see what was the last time we talked? What did we talk about? Maybe it's, you know, a way of kind of honoring that person's memory. I want to say, when did we connect last? I did this actually earlier tonight when we found out that Ron Patton from, Ground Zero passed away. I went back into my WhatsApp because we had just communicated maybe a month ago. Anyway. I went back into and I do not delete emails. I went back into my email thread into my email to search for the email thread from Philip Marshall to find out what we talked about. It was gone. The complete thread, and we're talking dozens of emails, all gone. Now, is it possible I inadvertently put them in the trash? Of course it is possible. I don't believe that's what happened. But I think Philip Marshall was onto something. Is the narrative that we've been told about how he took his life and members of his family, has that been contrived? Is that some sort of a gaslighting or a psyop? I don't know. I don't have any evidence. I haven't investigated it. I don't have the resources to investigate it. But you're right. The best thing that we can do to honor the dead, and I remember when questions arose very early about what happened in 9/11 and people were accusing other people of, well, you're dishonoring the dead by dragging these conspiracy theories into it. And I say, no, the truth or the pursuit of truth, and you could pursue truth end up being wrong, but the pursuit of truth need never apologize. And the best way to honor somebody is to seek justice for them. And to seek the truth, wherever that may lead. And it may ultimately lead to the official narrative. I don't think it will necessarily in the case of 9/11. And you're right. We must continue to talk about it. Not only on the anniversaries, but throughout the year and for the foreseeable future, the same way that we continue to talk about JFK. Even when younger people's eyes start to roll, oh, you're talking about JFK again? That was 60 years ago. So what? So what? The truth is the truth. Okay, let me see here. Do I have time to squeeze in one more? I'm getting the no from Michael. He's waving me off. And so we'll come back. I'll do one quick. Mike in Fairbanks, Alaska. Get it said real fast if you can for me. Mike, what's on your mind?
3: It won't be fast. I've got a few things to say here, but hello, Mr. Sarath there. Thanks for logging me in, Richard. Did you get the UFO footage? Did you ever get to look at that I sent you?
1: You sent me UFO footage?
3: Yeah, for the 4th of July. Remember it disappeared, the UFO that disappeared on film?
1: Oh, jeez. Can you...
3: I emailed it.
1: I apologize. Could you send that to me again?
3: Yeah.
1: Is that a big deal to send it to me again, Mike?
3: No. Absolutely.
1: Okay, I want to...
3: Mm-hmm.
1: As you can imagine, I just get like a deluge of stuff, and sometimes things fall between the cracks, and that's my fault for my poor organizational skills. Send it to me again, and I will have a look at it before I leave the studio tonight, if you can do that for me. And
3: I've got an update on a lot of updates on

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1: Fox News, I'm Chris DeMeo. No verdict in the Lindsay Clancy murder trial. She's a Massachusetts mother who killed her three young children, then tried to commit suicide. Fox's Brian Yenis is in Plymouth.
2: The defense says Clancy's attempt to take her life is proof that she was suffering from postpartum psychosis, made worse by taking 13 different prescription medications. Prosecutors say Clancy was not over-medicated and argue her suicide attempt is proof of a motive.
1: The jury will continue its deliberations Monday. Clancy faces three counts of first-degree murder. President Trump went to Texas yesterday to help Senate candidate and Attorney General Ken Paxton campaign ahead of the midterm election.
3: In Houston, President Trump headlined an RNC fundraiser, reportedly charging $88,000 for photo ops and $10,000 to get in the door.
1: That's Fox's Jackie Heinrich. 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
1: Skechers, with a T or no T? Show of hands, T? Yeah. Two out of the three? No, there's no T. No T. It's S-K-E-C-H-E-R-S. S-K-E-C-H-E-R-S. I remember the T. I remember the T. The Home Depot. 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I do too. I don't remember the Home Depot.
2: It's Mandela, the, right?
1: It's not right?
2: No, I'm saying it's the, right?
1: It is the Home Depot. Yeah, I just remember Home Depot. I mean, these are the sorts of things. I mean, you need to come together with people, and there are only so many places you can have these conversations. One of them is on Coast to Coast, and maybe you're sitting across a table from a date, someone you've met through ParanormalDate.com, and can't wait to that show. 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
2: It's going to pretty soon. So we told you earlier about our TV show, Strange Universe, and we stay pretty busy here. 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It's the place where getting ghosted is a good thing.
1: Coming to a TV near you, that's a winner. That is going to be a smash.
2: It's going to be crazy.
1: Can't wait. All right. We're going to continue to delve into the Mandela effect and other encounters with high strangeness in the time that remains. What a delight to be with you on Coast to Coast tonight. Thank you. Richard Serrett in for George Norrie. Back with more in a moment.
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1: And we are into the home stretch. I received an email from Richard. I won't use a last name, but Richard, writing about interview with a vampire or interview with the vampire. And he writes, maybe folks remember title as interview with a vampire because phonetically the TH blends in with, and the a sound comes from the E in the. So if you say it like interview with a vampire, it sounds like with. I think that was a point Tom was making earlier. It blends in. The TH and the with makes it sound like ah. Pretty weak T as far as I'm concerned. That's a no. Doesn't do it for me. I distinctly remember the A on the cover of the Anne Rice novel, Interview with a Vampire. All right. That's what you call beating a dead horse, I guess. Wildcard line, Greg is in Remsen, New York. Greg, thanks for your patience and holding on. Thank you. Welcome.
9: Yeah, hi, Richard. I wanted to ask you about a song that is a constant in the bumper music and coast all during the weeks, or actually two songs. The first one is by Soundgarden. It's called Black Hole Sun.
1: Yes.
9: You know, that sounds kind of, you know, like the moon and the sun and all that. Maybe I'm not sure on the name on that, but it's by Chris Cornell.
1: Yes.
9: And it's, you know, the words to it for the listeners out there kind of go like, black hole sun, won't you come and wash away the rain? You know, something along that line. And a young lady, I did that on TV the other night. Her name is Nana Royal. She did a wonderful job on the guitar, and they gold buzzered her ahead to the America's Got Talent final. And what do you have any idea? Is the name on that song, is that like an astrological thing or something along those lines?
1: I am familiar with the song. I can hear it in my head, but I really don't know the backstory. I'm sorry. I couldn't recite the lyrics.
9: Yeah, okay.
1: I'm sorry.
9: That's fine. Well, that young lady, she really needs to win. She did a fantastic job. I saw it on YouTube the other day. Now, the other one was, I didn't get to tell Tom about it, but in 1963, I went to the World's Fair.
1: Yes.
9: I was a youngster back then, and I was at the German Pavilion. This is another common song on Coast, because they were going to have a band in that pavilion. We'd eaten and they had a dance floor there, and I was really young with my little brother.
1: Where was the 63 World's Fair? Was that New York?
9: New York. Yeah, I'm from New York, so that's why we went.
1: Okay.
9: And there was going to be a band, and these fellas all came out. I didn't know who they were. I was pretty young, but old enough. And me and my little brother, we went and sat right in front of the microphone on the floor. There was no stage. It was just a dance floor, chairs all around where you sat and ate, and so forth. And we had matching suits on, you know, like and all that, you know, our Sunday best. And we sat on the floor waiting for them to come out and start. And they came out, and this one guy come out, and he's playing the trumpet. And it was amazing. We're sitting there looking up at this fella playing the trumpet right at us. And his cheeks puff right out like balloons, both sides. And he is just wailing away, doing all this really cool music. People come out and start dancing, and we're all dancing. And then he goes into this one slow song, and it's one of Coast's most famous songs, I think. And it's the one, It's a Wonderful Life.
1: Yes.
9: Yeah, and that was just something else. And, you know, that's kind of a slow, mellow song. And that whenever that song comes on Coast, I always remember those days.
1: It transports. Isn't that amazing, the power of music to transport you?
9: That song transports everybody, I think.
1: Yeah, it's like a time machine. Great memories,
9: and then,
1: Greg.
9: And there's one more if you got a minute.
1: Okay.
9: This is a MTV video, okay? and it's done by Youngblood, because you mentioned Youngblood earlier, but this is the singer Youngblood, spelled not exactly Youngblood, but it's, the song's called Zombie. Now, there's two videos. There's the official one, and that's the one you want to catch if you're a nurse or you've ever been in the hospital or ever had a loved one there. In the end, the nurse gets her angel wings if you watch carefully. You got to just catch it carefully. It's a very good video for anybody who's into that stuff. So thanks, Richard, for letting me tell my little stories there. Appreciate it.
1: Thank you, Greg. Appreciate it. I got to apologize to Mike. I was going to take your call after the break, and then, you know, I lost it. But you're back on, Mike. Thank you for your patience. We were talking 9/11. You had asked me how long it would take to prepare a building for controlled demolition, and I couldn't imagine. You know, you have to wire. I guess you don't have to wire 110 floors, but I can't imagine the complexity of something like that, unless, of course, we're talking about advanced technology. Anyway, go ahead. What did you want to say?
10: Yes, you are correct. Well, there's never been a high rise, Richard, that has ever collapsed from fire, ever in history. And John Skilling and Les Robertson, they designed the towers with the memory of I know you remember this, you've read about it. In 1945, a B-25 hit the Empire State Building.
1: Yes.
10: Yeah, and well, these two guys built these towers to withstand multiple Boeing 707 crashes, direct hits with full loads of fuel.
1: Correct.
10: Multiple hits. Now, if anybody thinks that these towers were brought down by Osama bin Laden, they are drinking the Kool-Aid. Listen to this. In 1995, Ace Elevator was given a multi-million dollar reward. I mean, they were rewarded a bid to redo all the elevators on the tower systems. They worked on it for 7 years, Richard. Ace Elevator needs to be investigated. They are the ones that are behind it. They are part of the crew that wired the towers. Those towers went into free fall. Richard Gage has filmed other towers dropping in free fall. It's exactly the same. There were 189 elevators in the tower, in one of the towers alone, and the amount of wiring done, it was actually done by Wi-Fi remote control, and they used a nano thermate, which is a mixture of iron, manganese, aluminum, and now they're using a sulfur. Sulfur, this nano thermate burns at 4,500 degrees. Steel turns molten at 3,000. Jet fuel burns at 750 degrees, and office furniture burns at 550. You could put a fire at 1,000 degrees under those steel beams forever, and they would not fail. There was not enough heat to separate those beams. Those beams were demolished. They said that Richard has proven the debris field was 1,200 feet in diameter. They've got pictures of steel ejecting at 126 miles an hour horizontally, sticking in a tower three. None of the concrete came down in chunks. It's all pulverized into dust, and now they're finding the spheres, little tiny 10th-inch minus spheres in all of the dust that is the nanothermite. And there's too many witnesses. There were 118 firefighters that witnessed the explosions. And Nick Visconti, the fire chief, needs to be investigated, because you cannot work on a high rise without the fire chief being involved.
1: Well, you have to be careful about that. You know, we have to throw in words like alleged.
10: He's the one that said, we're going to have to bring it down. It's going to blow. How does he know that? How did Rudy Giuliani knew that? How did he know that? And then Kevin McFadden heard a countdown. 3, 2, 1. Greg Bartner, a cop, he heard a boom, boom, boom from the lower floors. And what happened is they set the charges off on the lower floor first. The very top, if you look, the tower collapses in the center core. They took the core out first. 100,000 tons of steel in the core of the main towers. 40,000 tons of steel in Tower 7. They're trying to say in Tower 7, one column number 27 failed.
1: Mike, I want to first of all thank you for, you know, kind of taking me back down memory lane, because I remember talking about all these things. I interviewed Richard Gage from Architects and Engineers a number of times, and I think he hit all the major points here, and you did it in a very succinct manner. You know, we're getting close to the anniversary. I'm sure there'll be more discussions on this. I hope there will be. There should be. I hope you'll be there, armed and ready, and once again to talk about these things. I'm going to move on for now, but you raised all those questions. You raised. I remember raising those in the early days after 9/11, and we should continue to raise them until we get answers, until we get perhaps a new 9/11 commission. Am I going to hold my breath? No, but that shouldn't stop us from at least trying. Thank you, Mike, for doing your part. Curtis is in Texas on the wildcard line. Hey, Curtis, welcome.
11: So I've got a UFO and a Mandela thing, and I think they're linked together. Now, I'm talking about my dad and my uncle. Back in the, we grew up in southeastern Missouri, and we did a lot of bass fishing, serious tournament-level bass fishing, and we did a lot of it at night. Now, this happened to him in 1976, okay, in the summer of 76. He saw at Piedmont Lake, or excuse me, Clearwater Lake near Piedmont, Missouri, he saw UFOs, and him and my uncle saw two UFOs, and it scared the living fire out of them. And I'm saying this because we were serious bass fishermen, and my dad, we had a bass boat, a fiberglass bass boat, first one he ever bought. And it scared him so bad, he used to treat that thing like his baby. And he drove it up on the rocks and ran to the boat, or ran from the boat to the truck, and left the boat, just abandoned it, and drove off with the empty trailer. And we found out about this after we went fishing one time, and I looked at the bottom boat, and I said, geez, what happened here? And my uncle looked at me, and he looked at Dad, and then they told me the story. Oh, we were on the lake getting ready to go fishing one night. And so they laid it out to me at the launch ramp. They said, this is what happened. And they told me. And so it scared the living fire out of me, too, just a story. That night, we were fishing, and nothing really happened. But then a month later, we went back, and we were looking at some things, and we noticed on the graph that we had, we saw some anomalies, some strange things there. But the graphs were really bad and poor at this time. Now, I joined the Army. Okay, now I'm back here, and this was 1984 when this one happened. We are still back fishing on that lake, and we're fishing at night. And then one of the stories that at Piedmont was these UFOs came up out of the lake, right?
1: Yes.
11: And so you would imagine if a UFO came out of the lake, it would disturb the water quite a bit, right? And this is kind of what we call a river run reservoir. So if you have a little disturbance, it kind of translates over a little bit, as we learn now. And so one night we were fishing late at night, and it wasn't near the dam, because all these things happened right near the dam. On Clearwater, we were up a little bit further on the lake, fishing in another little shallow area, and we're fishing. All of a sudden, both of us fell out of our seats because the water hit us, and it moved so bad, so much in the lake that it knocked us out of our seats. And we're figuring out, you know, I thought the dam had broke; it hit so hard. And then a few seconds later, it came back the other direction, washed us up kind of up in the brush and stuff. And we were freaked out. You know, it's like, holy crap, Dad said, they're here again. They're here again. Got in a boat, fired it up, and we drove 900 miles an hour or whatever back to the launch ramp, loaded the boat and took off. Now here's where the Mandela thing comes from. It is now 1987. In August of 1987, I'm going to go to Germany. In September, right? And so I had 30 days off of leave. I came back, and we were fishing on the lake again. And I was asking Dad about the event that happened with the water sloshing around, asking if it was an earthquake or something that, or maybe part of the rock cliffs, because there's a lot of rock cliffs and stuff that fall in the water. And I thought maybe that was one of the things that happened. He said he didn't remember that. And my dad didn't remember an event that happened where it knocked both of us out of our seats while we were fishing, pushed us up into the brush, where we had to kind of push the boat out to, you know, get out of it and work the boat back out of the brush. And then he drove like a madman, which we never do at night. We always do really slow.
1: So just a second now. You're saying it's not that he didn't remember certain details. He didn't remember any of the event?
11: No, he didn't remember that part of the event that happened in 84.
1: Right, okay.
12: Okay, he remembered the earlier event, but he didn't remember the event in 84.
1: Okay.
12: And what I found out later from my uncle was another event happened with him and my uncle in 85, where they were down there, and a similar type of event happened with the water being disrupted, and then they woke up and they don't remember anything that happened after that. They just remember there was a huge wave that come up the cove that they were in, and then they woke up and the boat was beached there, and they woke up. They don't remember that. And I think what happened, and then whenever we go back, we talk about the earlier event, and I start looking at the reports from the earlier events, what he told me doesn't quite match with what the events are saying that's recorded in the Piedmont Post and the other places that's recorded there. And there's even a YouTube thing on, some YouTube channel did a story about it, did it like a 12-part story on it. And I've looked at those. And so his story is not matching with the stories that they have now, but I think he was in close proximity to two of those events.
1: So what do you think happened? Do you think he was, taken aboard or something and the aliens changed his timeline? Or I'm serious.
12: Here's what I think. I think what happens is that he and other people may be around these events in close proximity, and whatever these UFOs are using for propulsion messes up with our cognitive thoughts.
1: That's a great theory. Yeah, I think you're onto something there. Curtis, thank you for the call. Thank you all for making this such a special Friday night, Saturday morning. For George Norrie, George Knapp, Connie Willis, Lisa Garr, Rich Barra, Ryan Recker, Tom Danheiser, Dan Galanti, Gina Salvati, Michael Cozio, Adam Thompson, Donna Walker, and Sean Latasore, I'm Richard Serrett. Thank you for your ears and your voices, your beautiful voices. Until tonight, so long for

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5: Learning in space. I'm Chris DeMeo, Fox News. President Trump announcing plans to establish a first-of-its-kind U.S. Space Academy. Fox's Jared Halpern has more.
6: Like West Point in the Naval, Air Force, and Coast Guard Academies, President Trump says the U.S. Space Academy will educate a new generation of service members.
7: It will serve both the United States Space Force as well as NASA and the civilian spaceflight industry, and it'll attract, train, and graduate the very best of our nation.
6: The president signed an executive order to establish a new academy during a visit to the Johnson Space Center in Houston. A location for the new service academy has not been determined. The military has not established a new service academy since the Air Force Academy in 1954. In Washington, Jared Halpern, Fox News.
5: A setback for federal prosecutors in a long-delayed 9/11 case. A military judge has thrown out key confessions from Khalid Sheikh Mohammed, the self-proclaimed mastermind of the attacks. That's according to the New York Post.
8: Ruling his 2007 statements to investigators were not given voluntarily. It comes days after his trial was set for June 2028, nearly 27 years after the attacks that killed almost 3,000 people. Prosecutors say they're reviewing whether to appeal, a move that could delay the case even further, as families of the victims fear Mohammed could die behind bars at the military's Guantanamo Bay prison.
5: That's Fox's Tom Rigotti. Khalid Sheikh Mohammed was arrested in Pakistan in 2003 and has been held at Guantanamo Bay ever since. President Trump says the U.S. has entered a deal with Venezuela to take control of 65 billion barrels of oil reserves. The president calling it the biggest oil deal in world history. The president, in a social media post on Friday, says that the agreement was negotiated by Secretary of State Rubio, War Secretary Hegseth, and Venezuela's acting president. 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
5: Hundreds are dead as efforts continue to rescue Nepal flood survivors.
11: A race against time to find survivors, with the death toll rising following the flooding disaster on the Nepal-China border. More than 600 people are confirmed dead. Another 2,500 people remain missing, among them 90 Americans. Rescue crews are still pulling out survivors caked in mud. The U.S. State Department says so far 5 Americans have been brought to safety.
5: That's Fox's Jackie Banez reporting. Jury deliberations in Lindsay Clancy's Massachusetts murder trial will continue on Monday.
12: On Friday, a judge dismissing the jury of 9 women and 3 men until Monday morning. Jurors began deliberating Thursday and will determine whether Lindsay Clancy is guilty of 3 counts of first-degree murder. The 36-year-old former labor nurse admits to strangling her 3 young children, ages 5, 3, and 8 months in 2023, before throwing herself from a second-floor window in a suicide attempt. But she's pleaded not guilty to the charges. Her attorney argues she shouldn't be held criminally responsible because she was experiencing postpartum psychosis and was over-medicated. The prosecution alleges the killings were planned, that Clancy strategically waited until her ex-husband left their home, and that she was fully aware of her actions. Kristen Goodwin, Fox News.
5: Clancy faces life in prison if convicted of first-degree murder. Jurors do have the option to consider lesser charges. Treasury Secretary Scott Bessent says the U.S. has guided 130 million barrels of oil through the Strait of Hormuz over the past 2 weeks. Louisiana Senator John Kennedy asked about it as he appeared on Fox's The Will Cain Show.
13: I think it is good. And I think we should continue doing what we've been doing, the sanctions, the blockade, for a while.
5: Now, Iran and Oman reportedly created a plan to reclaim the Strait of Hormuz. I'm Chris DeMeo. This is Fox News.
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0: Thanks for inviting me into your home, your long-haul truck, RV, camper, taxi, your parents' well-appointed basement with the simulated wood paneling, electric fireplace, and the painting of dogs playing poker, your loft, that greasy spoon just off the interstate, and your cabin in the woods. Welcome to Coast AM, the very best in late-night talk radio. I'm Richard Serrett, sitting in for George Norrie. And tonight is a little different for me. After all those years guest hosting Coast to Coast AM from my home studio in Old Thornhill, just north of Toronto, I finally made the pilgrimage west, and tonight I am coming to you live from the legendary Coast Studios here in Sherman Oaks, California. And I have to tell you, there's something pretty special about actually being here in the building, behind the microphone, with the incredible crew who make this strange little nighttime universe come alive night after night. Now, I have met Tom Danheiser before, about 10 years ago in Toronto, when George Norrie came to town with the live stage show. And tonight, Tom was kind enough to pick me up and my son North from the hotel and bring us to the studio. So that was a nice little reunion. But this is my first time meeting Michael Cozio face to face. And it is great putting a face to the voice, Michael. I always imagined you much taller. People. So from the Coast Studios in Sherman Oaks, California, we've got 4 hours ahead of us and absolutely no obligation to stay inside the boundaries of the ordinary. There are people walking among us who believe they're not quite like the rest of us. They look ordinary. They have jobs, families, relationships. You could sit beside one on an airplane, work with one for years, pass one on the street, and never suspect a thing. But according to my guest tonight, some of them have a need the rest of us don't. They need to feed. Father Sean Wild calls them living vampires, and he says he's one of them. Not an undead creature, not someone playing a role, but a living human being who, he says, requires vital energy from other people in order to function properly. That feeding can happen in many ways you might not even notice, in a crowd, through physical contact, through emotion, through sex. Even, Wild claims, by reaching into another person's subtle body with invisible energetic tendrils and drawing out life force. Some vampires know exactly what they're doing. Others may be feeding on people without knowing they're vampires at all. And then we go deeper. Father Sean Wild says vampires can awaken to what they are. One vampire can trigger that awakening in another. Some people, he claims, can even be deliberately transformed into vampires through initiation and a form of occult practice he calls metasurgery. Father Wild belongs to the Keprian order, whose tradition traces its origins beyond ancient Egypt to Atlantis and beings identified as the Watchers. And perhaps most extraordinary of all, Wild says vampires are spiritual immortals, beings who return lifetime after lifetime and may eventually remember who they were before. So tonight we're going to find out what happens when a vampire gets hungry, how he chooses whom to feed on, what the other person experiences, how you recognize one, how you stop one, and whether the ancient vampire legends were pointing, however imperfectly, towards something that never disappeared at all. Father Sean Wild, author of The Living Vampire, will be here in the first half of Coast to Coast AM. Then, coming up in hours 3 and 4, open lines, of course, we're going to do something a little bit different. There are certain things you don't have to look up because you know them. You've known them for years. Until one day somebody tells you, you're wrong. And suddenly you're staring at a movie poster thinking, wait a minute, when did that change? Well, here's the latest one making the rounds. The Anne Rice novel and the 1994 movie starring Tom Cruise and Brad Pitt. You know the one I'm talking about. A lot of people, including me, remember the title as Interview with a Vampire. except go look it up. It's, apparently, Interview with the Vampire. Always has been, or so we're told. And that's where tonight's open lines begin. I want to hear about your Mandela effects. The things you remember clearly that history now insists never happened that way. Is this simply the strange unreliability of human memory, or could something much weirder be happening? Are timelines somehow shifting or overlapping? And what about CERN? Every time they fire up the Large Hadron Collider, somebody somewhere seems convinced we've punched another hole in reality. Crazy? Maybe. But tonight, you get to make the case. And we'll also go wherever else the night takes us. No politics, of course. UFO encounters, missing time, ghosts, premonitions, glitches in the Matrix. Something impossible you saw once and have spent the rest of your life trying to explain. Maybe you've never told anybody because you know exactly how it sounds. Perfect. Tonight I want to hear it. This will be your radio for the second half of Coast to Coast. Open lines. But first, living vampires. Welcome to the Audio Imaginarium. Come on in, weary traveler, hang your cloak on a peg, grab a stool, and come gather around the fire. There are stories to be told. And you are among friends. I'm Richard Serrett, sitting in for George Norrie, and this is Coast to Coast AM. Why don't you stay a while?
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0: Father Sean Wild is an author, occult teacher, psychic, and veteran practitioner of the esoteric arts who openly identifies as a living vampire. For more than 25 years, he's explored and taught the hidden mechanics of energy, consciousness, ritual magic, and spiritual transformation. A longtime initiate and leader within the Keprian vampire tradition, Wild's work ventures far beyond the pop culture mythology of vampires into a world of psychic feeding, subtle energy manipulation, spirit contact, protection, healing, reincarnation, and what he describes as spiritual immortality. He's the author of Living Vampires, Modern Tradition, Magic and Practice, and Magic Without Tools, drawing upon decades of first-hand occult practice and his experience within the modern vampire community. For Wilde, vampirism isn't folklore, fantasy, or a gothic lifestyle. It's a state of being. Father Sean Wilde, welcome to Coast to Coast AM. How are you?
4: I'm really good, and thank you, Richard. That description and summary was so good. Thank you. I appreciate it.
0: So I know I've already stated this in the introduction, but I think my listeners want to hear you say it out loud. Are you actually a vampire?
4: So as you said, yes, I am, but not the immortal kind and not the blood drinking kind. So not physically immortal and not a blood drinker, energy vampire, or we just usually typically use the term vampire or living vampire.
0: All
4: right. Yes, I am.
0: So let's focus on what that means, a living vampire. You mentioned the word energy, an energy vampire. Walk us through, what does it mean to be a living vampire? We're not, again, talking about the walking dead, bloodsuckers, Nosferatu. You're a living vampire. What does that mean?
4: Yeah, so to explain that, we also have to look at, briefly at least, what it means to be vampiric and also a practitioner of vampirism. So we have a lot of vampiric people in our society. Babies are vampiric. They need our energy. They need our attention. Sometimes the elderly can be vampiric. There are certain occult practitioners that they know how to siphon energy from people, and they are vampiric. In a more negative way, you know, narcissists are often vampiric, or that person who kind of drains the energy from a room. And so there's lots of different people, both magical and non-magical, that can be vampiric, where they're siphoning energy, but they don't need it to function properly. At least on a permanent basis. And then you have people who practice vampirism, and there's books written about that where they actually engage in a magical practice of vampirism, and they use it as a magical path, and they have certain spiritual goals. What it means to be a living vampire is that we have the fundamental, permanent need to exchange vital energy. And so that fundamental is the whole idea of functioning properly. Permanent differentiates us from somebody who is, you know, elderly or a baby or anything like that. And exchange is important because a lot of people think that vampirism is a one-way street. It's actually a two-way street. There's an exchange of energy. It's certainly not an even exchange, but there's an exchange of energy. And it's vital energy. So it's not universal energy or other types of energy. It's vital energy that can typically only be found in people and sometimes in animals. And that's what it means to be a living vampire. It's that fundamental, permanent need to exchange vital energy in order to function well.
0: So you have a need to feed. How does that feel? Like when is it feeding time?
4: No, it's a great question. And it depends with each vampire. For me, I just start to feel run down. Sometimes I'll feel like I can't really think clearly, or I just feel really, really tired, or I'll just almost have this hunger. And if I eat physical food, which of course my body needs, you know, physical body, physical food, I'm still finding myself that there's something missing. I feel like I need something more, and it's not more food, and it's not certain, you know, nutrients or vitamins. It's energy. So that's how it usually pronounces for me. I'm speaking right now from Canada. I'm near Thornhill, actually. I'm Kitchener-Waterloo, Ontario. So just west of Toronto right now. However, I spend a lot of my time, or most of my time, in New Orleans. And so for me, I tend to preemptively feed before I even feel that hunger. In New Orleans very easily because of all the energy that's on Bourbon Street given off by all the people. So in that sense, I'm very, very fortunate in that I can kind of go out on a pretty regular basis before I even feel that need.
0: And you mentioned that you can't be satiated by eating food. So I guess we've ruled out, you know, what is that term? Is it a hypoglycemic? I'm not trying to be flippant here. I mean, you've ruled out that you're not hypoglycemic. You don't have anemia. You don't have mineral deficiencies or anything like that. I mean, did you go to a doctor when this first started happening and ruled all these things out?
4: No. So for me, it didn't happen that way. My awakening happened when I was around 17 years old, and I read a book called Vampires Among Us by the author Rosemary Ellen Guiley.
0: Oh, yes.
4: And I was reading it, and I thought, these are my people, but they're not my people. Like, I'm like them, but not quite like them. There's overlap here. And I thought, well, that's a little bit wonky. How can I be a vampire? You know, that seems a little bit strange, you know, to my 17-year-old mind. And it would be about 5 years later that I actually started to meet people in person that also identified with it too. So we kind of struggled together to figure out what it was. I mean, sure, over the years, you know, I've gone to doctors for different things, but there's been nothing that would point to something physical that was the case in terms of the vampirism.
0: So tell me about, take us back to your first vampiric feeding. What does that look like?
4: Oh my goodness. I don't remember my first time because, I mean, I think so a lot of us before we awaken is, we tend to unconsciously feed. It's not usually awakening and then you just start feeding on, you know, people are exchanging energy. You know, you're typically unconsciously feeding. And so, it's hard to say when I started, but I would have friends comment, you know, saying, you know, your eyes are very intense. You know, when you look at me, I feel like you're looking into my soul. And I would get that at, you know, 14, 15, 16 years of age. So I think I was probably feeding on people from around 14 is what I would guess. At least that's where there's indicators that I was for sure. It could have been earlier, but we often will unconsciously take energy from people before we realize what we're doing and before we realize what we are.
0: Well, I think most of us can relate to being in the room with someone and leaving the room or they leave the room and we feel emotionally, maybe even physically drained. Was that person quite possibly that was in the room with us a vampire?
4: They may have been, and this is where a lot of vampires get a bad, you know, reputation or a bad rap, because you'll have almost like these emotional people that will just sap you and just kind of wear you down. And sometimes that's a vampire, and somebody is just somebody who's vampiric. The end result for you is the same. You're tired, you're feeling worn out, that sort of thing. But often they're not actually a living vampire. They could be a vampire practitioner, or they could be somebody who's vampiric. But it could be. It absolutely could be. Some vampires feed in ways that leave the person kind of feeling drained and tired and wanting. Other vampires feed in ways where it feels really good and it feels not energizing because you are depleted of energy, but the person feels a certain euphoria. So it kind of depends on how the vampire is feeding and how much and in what way.
0: And when you feed off someone, is there a protocol? Do you have to have their permission?
4: So that's a really important and good question. So it will range from the vampire. So any sort of sexual feeding or intimate contact feeding, of course, always requires consent. You're looking at, you know, just the physical consent, let alone the spiritual consent. So, of course, all of that, you always require consent, full stop, and consent is revocable, and that's it. There's no negotiation there. It's just the way it is. When it comes to pure energy work, though, if we remove the physical, if there's no physical contact, do you need permission or not? And this is where a lot of vampires will differ. And you have a scale of predatoriness. And on the one hand, vampires look upon other people or human beings as cattle. And there are groups that consider humans basically cattle. I am not one of them. And then the opposite end, vampires are almost like, oh my gosh, this is awful. And we shouldn't be taking energy from people. And what do we do? You got to find other means. And then most of us are somewhere in the middle where we're just like, well, we need to do it. We got to do it, but we can do it ethically and safely and not be jerks about it. And that's where most of us fall. So there's four types of ways of feeding in terms of energy. There's what's called ambient feeding. And that's where if you've ever been at a concert or anything like that, a band playing where there's all a nightclub, there's all these people giving off this energy. You can feel it in the air. It's almost electric. That's ambient energy. People are just kind of giving it off. Think of it like giving off heat, right? When you're doing something, you start to give off heat, giving off ambient energy. So pretty much all vampires agree that at that point, it's a free for all, if you will, and you don't need permission to take ambient energy. On the other extreme, you have what's called deep feeding, which is very intimate, very intense. And pretty much all vampires agree that you require consent, that to have consent from the person to be able to do that. Where vampires will disagree is what's called surface feeding and direct feeding. So surface feeding is like a very light skimming from somebody. So physically, think of it like a quick pat on the back, shaking of the hands. It doesn't have to be physical, but just to give people a physical idea of what surface feeding would be. It doesn't invade the person's subtle body or their astral body, their energetic body. It's, again, just skimming off the surface. Some vampires say you need permission for that. Others will say no. And then for direct feeding, you're actually going into the subtle body, the ethereal body, that energetic body. I'm going to use subtle body for the purposes of the show. That's what I usually call it. But just for the early parts, it's the same thing as those other terms I just used. And with that, if you're not careful, you can cause temporary damage to the person. And it is kind of invasive. It's like a longer hug. It's a cuddle. It's a kiss. You don't have to do physical things. But again, giving physical things as an example. And most vampires will say you need permission for that. But not all vampires agree. So it does depend on the type of energy exchange or the type of feeding.
0: And do you believe that you need permission for that, to tap into someone's subtle energy?
4: Yeah, when you do direct feeding, you really need to get permission. Like, you really should. You really, really should. I'm at the point now where passively I'm surface skimming from people, even if I just walk by, if I am hungry. So for me, it's an actual effort to shut down that surface feeding, because it's just automatic for me. I'm passively doing it. But no one is that I've ever met, no vampire is passively direct feeding. And that is, it's an invasion if you don't have the permission. So yeah, you need the permission for that.
0: But do those direct feeders who don't feel they have to ask permission, are they out there? And are you able to identify them?
4: So you can identify vampires in general, whether or not we're ethical or not, no matter where they fall in that spectrum that I talked about before. And yeah, you can definitely tell, I think we're going to talk about defense at some point too tonight, because I want people to know how to defend themselves against vampires, which sometimes people giggle about. They're like, well, you're a vampire. I'm like, but yeah, but you need to know how to defend yourself against the ones that are being naughty. There's ways you can tell. All of us have a psychic tell, where when you're having a lot of energetic attention put on you, or work being done on you, or energy being directed at you or depleted, there'll be some sort of tell. So for me, my tell is pressure on the back of my neck. So part of it is learning what your tell is, so that when that little spidey sense goes off, something's amiss. And if you're walking around, as opposed to, you know, just sitting there in your home, it's probably somebody messing with your energy at that point in time that's within visual sight of you. Not always, but probably. Or an entity that's nearby that's doing something. So, yeah, you can definitely tell. Another way to tell, like, if you're sensitive enough, is you'll actually feel the siphoning. So it's almost like something pulling on you very slightly, and you feel something drifting away from you, if you're sensitive enough to the energy. If you're not, it could even just be things like hairs standing on the back of your neck. You know how some people feel when it gets cold, or when there's a ghost nearby or a spirit? You might feel something like that. You might feel almost like you're being watched, or that somebody's focusing on you in a weird way. It manifests in different ways for different people in terms of what they notice. It, again, also depends on the setting too. So for instance, at nightclubs, a lot of vampires will either sit off in the corner and kind of be just watching people. They're usually alone, or maybe with one other person. And you can spot them because they're intensely focused on one or more people, and they're kind of keeping them to themselves, off in the corner, off to the side, just watching people. And that's, they're feeding with their eyes. Or if you look at their hands, sometimes they're facing their hands, their palm chakras, the energy centers in the palms, towards the people on the dance floor.
0: All right, Father Sean Wild, you stay with us. We are talking about living vampires.

0: Captured President Nicolas Maduro during a military raid in Venezuela.
1: Fox's Mike Emanuel, Secretary of State Rubio, posted to X, the deal is a huge win for both the American and the Venezuelan people. President Trump will not attend ceremonies in New York marking the 25th anniversary of 9/11.
2: The White House is strongly pushing back on reports. The decision to skip New York is because the ceremony would not include a speaking role for the president.
1: That's Fox's Jared Halpern reporting from the White House. The White House says the president will attend Pentagon ceremonies with the vice president attending New York. 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
1: Sitting in for George Norrie, Marcus King, hardworking man. And King recorded this with legendary producer Rick Rubin for his 2022 album, Young Blood, an album deliberately steeped in the swagger of 70s blues rock. Some sad news. Ground Zero with Clyde Lewis has officially confirmed that executive producer Ron Patton passed away peacefully following a short battle with cancer. Many Ground Zero listeners probably never realized just how much of the program they heard night after night had Ron's fingerprints on it. And for those of you who have listened to Ground Zero over the years, Ron may have been primarily known as the man behind the scenes alongside Clyde Lewis, but his career and his importance to independent media went much, much further. More details can be found in the carousel at coasttocoastam.com. And of course, our condolences to not only Clyde Lewis, but the whole Ground Zero family and Ron's family and friends as well. So we've been talking about vampires, energy vampires, psychic vampires. Tom Danheiser, ever had a psychic vampire in your life?
2: As a matter of fact, you know, as I was listening to that segment, it was interesting to me. George and I were in Las Vegas years ago, and we did this live broadcast from one of the casinos. So we got done. We're walking around. What are we going to do? We're going to eat. Well, let's go play a little bit of blackjack, right? So we had to tell, purely for experimental purposes, just so you know. But we went up to the table. And so it was one of those blackjack tables where it was a little bit different. If you got blackjack and you had put like a quarter on the side or something, you could also win like double the amount. It was a little extra thing. And this guy sat down and the energy was so bad with this guy. And we were talking about, you know, well, you put the extra coin. He's like, you're not going to win that. It's a waste of time. And sure enough, man, George put the quarter anyway and we played. And he just missed it. He just missed the blackjack and the whole just energy. But it was interesting because they really are. These energy vampires just suck you down. They really make you feel bad. So
1: right. Well, this whole conversation has me sort of rethinking my, you know, my associates and friends. Yeah. Like maybe there's a vampire. Maybe Nosferatu walks amongst them.
2: You never know.
1: You know, these are the kind of conversations you can only ever have like after midnight.
2: Yes.
1: 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Tell us about it.
2: 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Then in the search there, you just put Coast to Coast AM. All these wonderful shows will pop up. We have a UFO show, we have an afterlife show, a couple of the shows there, and we have snippets of the weekday and weekend shows that we do right here in the studio on Coast. So it's a good deal, so check it out.
1: Fantastic. Tom, so great being in studio with you.
2: Me too. Glad you're here.
1: All right. Having a ball. All right. We will come back. More of my conversation with Father Sean Wild, a living vampire. You heard that right. Right here on Coast to Coast AM.
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1: Father Sean Wilde stays with us. He is a living vampire and author of Living Vampires, Modern Tradition, Magic and Practice, and Magic Without Tools. And I hope none of these questions are coming across as flippant. They're not intended to be, but I am absolutely genuinely curious about this. Did you ever feel, or do you ever feel, I wish I wasn't like this. I don't want to be a vampire. This was forced upon me.
7: Yeah. So first, Richard, no, it doesn't seem flippant at all. And I get it that for some people, this pushes, you know, their edges of, you know, what's real and what's not. And, you know, I'm cognizant of that, of course. So in my experience and in all the other vampires I've met, we go through a period where we try and figure out who and what we are, just like every other, you know, person on the planet. However, in our case, we're also looking at who and where we are and reconciling the vampirism. And so, some of us will default into something very predatory. Some of us will default into something like, oh my gosh, this is awful and I don't want to be one, which, you know, goes back to what you just asked. And it's pretty normal to kind of almost experience both ends of the spectrum. And then, like I said, most of us end up somewhere in the middle. So yeah, there was a period of about a year and a half where I'm like, this is awful and I shouldn't be doing this. And I don't know, you know, what's going on and I don't want to be taking energy from people. And yeah, I really struggled. I struggled for about a year and a half with it before I was able to reconcile it. I definitely went through that. I'm definitely not an exception in terms of going through that.
1: And when you decided to fully embrace it, what does that look like? I mean, do you decide, okay, I am a vampire. I'm gonna embrace this culture. Do you start dressing in a certain way? I mean, is there a...
7: No, I mean, I've always been one of the gothy, spooky kids. Like, I do really like that, but that's not the vampirism. That's just an overlap. I talk about it in my book. There's overlap with some of the vampire, you know, culture community. But the reality is, you know, you've got vampires in pink raver shirts, you know, and, you know, bell-bottom jeans and, you know, and things like that. Vampires in suits, you know, vampires in summer dresses. So, I happen to like wearing a lot of black, but I also dress very, you know, average normally as well. So no, there wasn't any sort of change like that. I was actually dressing in black and loving that before I even knew that vampirism existed outside of the movies. So that was just something that I just loved in terms of a style. Some vampires will sometimes embrace like a certain look. So, you know, you've got vampires that play, we call it like playing a role or cultivating an image. So, you know, they'll get, you know, fangs and they'll get, you know, contacts and the whole bit. I don't really subscribe to that. You know, teach their own, of course, but I don't subscribe to that. If I'm going to a vampire ball, cause there's, you know, there's social events, I might put in some fangs just for funsies, but otherwise, you know, I never wear fangs. I don't wear contacts. And, if I'm dressing gothy, it's because I'm going to, a local bar and I love the nightlife and I love dancing. So, you know, I'll dress gothy for that, but otherwise I'm just, I wear a pair of docks and a pair of black shorts in New Orleans and a collared black t-shirt and I'm good to go.
1: In the book, I think you use the word bloodlust.
7: Yep.
1: How literal is, well, it's not literal, obviously, you're not sucking blood, but what do you mean by bloodlust?
7: So when a vampire first awakens, they can be really energetically unstable, especially if the vampire isn't really understanding what's going on. If they've got somebody mentoring them or guiding them, it's a little bit different. But if you don't, you just don't know what's going on. You almost have this bloodlust or this hunger, this urge, and you don't know what it is. And so, you know, describing it as a bloodlust is just the best way that I really could to try and English it, if you will, or put it into the English language. So it's not that you want to go around hurting people. It's not that you want to go around, you know, biting people's necks or anything, you know, Hollywood like that. But you just have this urge for something and you're not quite sure what it is consciously at that moment in time. And so it's aggressive, but it's not breaking the law aggressive. There's just a urge to do something and you're not sure what it is. There's an urge to consume something. But again, you have that food and it's not helping you. And so you have this almost like intensity that you have to figure out what it is and why you're having it.
1: This idea that someone who doesn't know they're a vampire can be awakened, how does that happen?
7: So it happens in a lot of different ways. So there's a few vampires that I've met that seem to have known when they were kids, you know, 4, 5, 6 years old. That, in my experience, that's pretty rare. Most of us awaken right around puberty. We don't know why that is, like what some sort of chemical change, you know, triggers something. We're not really sure why. I awakened a few years after puberty. And that's relatively common too. It tends to be puberty or within 5 years. It seems to be the most common thing. And so awakening can be, just spontaneous and there doesn't seem to be any rhyme or reason. It can be because you read something like I did, Vampires Among Us, which just kind of did a light bulb moment for me, if you will. It can also be done by proximity with another vampire. So just by proximity, we can awaken other people or other vampires. And you can also be awakened through deliberate feeding. So if a vampire feeds on you and you're a vampire, sometimes that will awaken it. It will spark a memory or it will spark an understanding or a knowing. So there's different ways of going about it.
1: And if someone listening suspects a vampire is feeding on them, and maybe they're not ethical, let's say, how do they stop it?
7: Yeah, so there's lots of different ways, and it comes down to your appetite for risk. It comes down to your energetic ability and what you want to do. So first, the easiest way is to simply get out of the situation, get out of the room, get out of the nightclub, get off that street, that sort of thing. Most vampires will feed through close proximity and line of sight. So if you can get out of a vampire's line of sight, that's the easiest non-magical way to deal with it. And also the safest way, you know, physically as well. Not to imply that vampires are inherently dangerous, but just, you know, vampires are from really good people to really bad people, just like all of society, right? You know, we're no different that way. So that's the easiest way. Magically, the easiest way, so there's a lot of books that talk about putting up a shield of energy or a sphere of energy around you. And the issue with that, of course, is that it's energy. So all you're doing is creating something that the vampire can feed on instead of just directly tapping into you. They're tapping into the energy that you're putting forth into the shield. So that doesn't actually work in terms of just a general shield. However, or a sphere of energy, a protective bubble, if you will. However, if you make that sphere of energy or that boundary around you slippery, so you want to make it like if you were to touch it, you would slip off of it, you would slide off of it, and you make it completely smooth so that the tendrils of energy that you were describing in your summary earlier, which is, again, a great summary, can't latch onto anything. When the sphere of energy or the protective bubble is slippery, when the vampire tries to send out a tendril of energy, I'm motioning with my hands as if people can see me, but we're only on audio. When the vampire sends out tendrils of energy, it'll slip off. It'll slip off what I call the slippery shield, if you will. It's not a very classy name or beautiful name, but it's apt as to what it does. And that's the easiest magical way to fend off of a vampiric or vampire attack or energy feed, is just to make a shield that's slippery. You know, most vampires will then just move on to somebody else because they can't attach to the person. There are other ways too. I was at a club one night and I caught a guy feeding on a woman, and I was feeling a little bit cheeky, and so I sat down beside him. I'm like, hey, what you doing? What's going on there with your hand? Because I see you're putting your hand at this person. You know, there's inherent risk to that. You know, that could have turned into a physical confrontation at, you know, at a bar. But it didn't. It didn't, and the guy stopped feeding on her. Energetically, there's other ways too, where if you're feeling the tendrils and you've got the magical ability, I have a friend that in Toronto, again, he does this in Toronto. He's on the subway. If somebody's siphoning his energy, he takes the tendrils of energy out of his body and then plugs them into the earth on the tracks of the subway. And so the tendrils stay in the tracks and the subway moves, and the vampire has a reaction to that. So there's lots of different ways, but the easiest is to get out of the situation or put that slippery shield of energy around you. Those are the two easiest ways.
1: You mentioned Toronto. I recall, I'm not sure how far back we're going now, there used to be a vampire hangout called the Bovine Sex Club.
7: Uh-huh.
1: Do you remember that?
7: Yeah, I never went, but I knew it. There was also a Sanctuary, the vampire sex bar.
1: And were a lot of, let's call them, vampire posers going there with the porcelain fangs and so forth, just because they liked the whole, you know, the getup and the culture, and well, they were, it was performative. They weren't actual vampires, or were there, did real vampires, living vampires, go there as well?
7: So I can't speak to Bovine because I never actually went. Although I can speak about Sanctuary, and it was probably the same for Bovine. So Sanctuary definitely had lifestylers or posers. It had, of course, goth people. It was a goth club. But it also had vampires, like energetic vampires. You know, there was always the rumors of immortal ones too, and there's stories, of course. But there was definitely energetic vampires there. There was also LARPers, live action role players, that went there. Sometimes there was overlap with that, but there was definitely all kinds there. There was the lifestylers, you know, fetishists, and actual vampires there for sure. I went there. I was there in the late 90s, and there were other vampires there for sure.
1: And are there, I think you used the word LARPers. I hear a lot of that in my house because I have two 19-year-olds. I'm just learning what it means, LARPers, but I get it. Are there LARPers, let's say, who embrace this lifestyle of an actual, you know, blood-sucking vampire? I mean, there are, I believe, people who drink other people's blood. What do you think of that?
7: Yeah, so I mean, LARPers are pretty, typically pretty benign. Again, they run the full, you know, spectrum of society, just like society does, right? But LARPers are typically, you know, theatrical type people that are just enjoying live action role playing as opposed to rolling dice on a board, you know, with friends around a table. So some of them love that. Some of them, it's just another game for them, right? It's just one of many games that they play. This one kind of like live theater. There are people who drink blood. Some of them are fetishists. In vampire communities, they would be called sanguinarians or sanguine, or sanguinarians is a little more common, and or sanguine feeding. And that's where they are drinking blood. I am not that. There are some that are relatively famous. There's a pretty famous one in New Orleans by the name of Balthazar. He's been on a lot of shows demonstrating it. Blood feeding always requires consent because you are physically touching the person and you're doing something to cut them and draw blood. That, of course, always requires consent. There's a lot of safety measures that should be put in place to make sure that the person is safe in terms of where you're cutting and what you're doing and how you're doing it. I don't really talk about it beyond that because I don't do it, and there's just so much liability. I would never want to steer somebody wrong. If people are interested in that, they need to do their own research. They got to do it safely and understand the risks of consuming blood, because there's risks as well, of course, in terms of different diseases and whatnot. But again, to be very clear, I do not engage in that. Most vampires that I know don't. And in my belief, I talk about this in Living Vampires, and I cite various spiritual communities and traditions around the world where the energy is in the blood, you know, the spirit is in the blood. And so you don't need to be taking blood. You just need to be taking the energy directly. And it's my belief that and a lot of sanguinarians will disagree with me, to be fair, but it's my belief the sanguinarians are taking the energy from the blood, that there's nothing inherent in the blood that they actually need. That's my belief.
1: If you couldn't feed for whatever reason, I don't know, let's say you were marooned on a desert island, just to give an extreme example. What would happen to you? And let's say there was enough food there, you know, you had sustenance, but you couldn't feed on someone's energy. What would eventually happen to you?
7: Yeah. So first, some of my friends would start having weird dreams, because when I get really, really hungry and for some reason I can't get out, they start having dreams about me, because I apparently, not deliberately, although some vampires will feed this way, it's called astral travel or subtle reality travel, will travel out of body to feed. Sometimes deliberately, in my case, it seems to be kind of like a self-defense mechanism where it's like, hey, you know, Sean, you're too low. You got to go out. And so certain friends that will have dreams about me. They're like, so you came to visit, you know, that sort of thing. So that would be one thing. However, if that wasn't enough to sustain me, which it typically isn't, it's more like an emergency measure. Basically the immune system starts to go down. Depression starts to sit in. No, the reality is, if with the example that you gave, stranded on a desert island, you're going to start to get depressed because you're alone anyways, right? This is the normal human condition.
1: Yeah.
7: But I know where you're going with it. Basically, you're going to have an issue with mental health, and you're going to have an issue where the body just starts to break down. So would I just literally just keel over and die from it? No. However, secondary effects would start happening that would ultimately lead to illness and or death.
1: I don't want to pry into your personal life, but do you seek out like willing partners so that you always have, you know, maybe under the same roof, you always have someone who's giving you their energy willingly?
7: Yeah. So I have a wife, and so live with her, of course. Although currently she's in New Orleans and I'm here, in, you know, as I said, in Ontario. Yeah. I don't even notice, but she says that I'm constantly feeding on her. So that's definitely happening. And again, I have the good fortune to be in a city that is very alive and stuff always going on. And so for me, I just, you know, I own various shops in the French Quarter. We have three shops in the quarter. So when I'm done work on a Saturday night, I just walk three blocks to Bourbon Street and I take in that ambient energy. So I'm very fortunate that way, in that I have a partner that allows me to exchange energy with her or feed on her. And then I also have Bourbon Street with hundreds or thousands of people blocks from where I work.
1: Quick question, as we roll into the top of the hour here. When Bram Stoker was writing about Dracula, or when Anne Rice was writing about vampires, do you think they were actually writing about people like you? In other words, it was metaphorical, or was that something else? Very quickly, if you could.
7: Very quickly, Dracula actually was a vampire, but he was a vampire practitioner, not an immortal bloodsucker. So quite possibly, that's the quick answer.
1: All right, that's a good one. All right, we'll pick up on that when we come back. Father Sean Wild, Living Vampires, right here on Coast to Coast AM.
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14: Rescues continue. I'm Deborah Valentine, Fox News. Rescue crews along the China-Nepal border continuing their efforts after flash floods swept through the area after a glacier collapsed. Fox's Mike Emanuel has the latest from Washington.
15: A race against time to find survivors, with the death toll rising following the flooding disaster on the Nepal-China border. Nearly 600 people are confirmed dead. Another 2,500 people remain missing. Among them, 90 Americans. Rescue crews are still pulling out survivors caked in dark brown mud. The U.S. State Department says so far, 5 Americans have been brought to safety.
14: The death toll has climbed to at least 626 people killed and 2,300 people remain missing. The U.S. Embassy in Nepal confirming they've supplied at least one shipment of emergency goods. A major setback for federal prosecutors in a long-delayed 9/11 case. Fox's Tom Rigotti reports.
16: The New York Post reports a military judge has thrown out key confessions from Khalid Sheikh Mohammed, the self-proclaimed mastermind of the attacks, ruling his 2007 statements to investigators were not given voluntarily. It comes days after his trial was set for June 2028, nearly 27 years after the attacks that killed almost 3,000 people. Prosecutors say they're reviewing whether to appeal, a move that could delay the case even further, as families of the victims fear Mohammed could die behind bars at the military's Guantanamo Bay prison. Tom Rigotti, Fox News.
14: President Trump announcing the U.S. has entered into a deal with Venezuela to take control of 65 billion barrels of the South American country's oil reserves. He posted about it on social media, saying it's the biggest oil deal in world history. The president said the U.S. worked out the deal with Venezuela's interim president and through a partnership with private business. 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
14: Jury deliberations resume on Monday in Lindsay Clancy's triple murder trial in Massachusetts. Here's Fox's Kristen Goodwin.
20: On Friday, a judge dismissing the jury of 9 women and 3 men until Monday morning. Jurors began deliberating Thursday and will determine whether Lindsay Clancy is guilty of 3 counts of first-degree murder. The 36-year-old former labor nurse admits to strangling her 3 young children, ages 5, 3, and 8 months in 2023, before throwing herself from a second-floor window in a suicide attempt. But she's pleaded not guilty to the charges. Her attorney argues she shouldn't be held criminally responsible because she was experiencing postpartum psychosis and was over-medicated. The prosecution alleges the killings were planned, that Clancy strategically waited until her ex-husband left their home, and that she was fully aware of her actions. Kristen Goodwin, Fox News.
14: Clancy faces the possibility of life in prison if convicted of first-degree murder. France and banking officials from across the globe are gathering for a G20 meeting that kicks off today in North Carolina.
0: Hundreds of international business leaders, central bank officials, and finance ministers are in Asheville, North Carolina for the G20 finance track meeting this weekend. Treasury Secretary Scott Bessent says holding the meeting in Asheville shows the Trump administration's focus on Western North Carolina's recovery following 2024's deadly Hurricane Helene. Meetings will also be held in Raleigh, North Carolina, Houston, Milwaukee, Washington, D.C., and Atlanta before wrapping up the year in Miami in December. The G20, or Group of 20, was established in 1999 in response to the financial crises in the latter part of that decade. Tanya J. Powers, Fox News.
14: U.S. Marines and sailors intercepting a suspected narco-terrorist vessel. U.S. military personnel boarding the vessel in the Western Hemisphere, removing several people safely, escorting them to Ecuador. The U.S. military then sank the vessel, disrupting a key trafficking route. I'm Deborah Valentine. This is Fox News.
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1: Sitting in for George Norrie, the Flirtations, nothing but a heartache. An American trio who found their signature sound in Britain, and this 1968 track became a Northern Soul classic, despite only reaching number 34 on the Billboard. Well, this is turning into a bit of a theme show. Speaking of vampires, archaeologists in Poland may have uncovered the grave of a 17th century vampire. The young woman, nicknamed Zosia, was buried with a padlock attached to her toe and a razor-sharp sickle positioned across her throat. Researchers now believe terrified locals thought she might rise from the dead, so they took extra precautions to keep her in the grave. And she wasn't alone. Nearby, they found a child buried face down with another padlock and bodies pinned beneath heavy rocks. You can read more of this story in the news section of at coasttocoastam.com. I'll find out what Father Sean Wild thinks of this 17th century Polish vampire. A LARPer, perhaps? Coming up tomorrow night, actually, I'll be back in the Coast to Coast AM air chair behind the microphone, and we're going to go into some wonderfully dark territory. First up, Ari Lehman. I'm told it rhymes with demon, so it's Ari Lehman. Ari Lehman, the very first Jason from Friday the 13th. We'll explore why human beings want to be frightened, why horror has followed us from ancient campfires to the movie screen, and what our monsters may be telling us about ourselves. And then the darkness gets a little more real. Author and podcaster Simon Brown joins me for a deep dive into alien abduction, missing time, telepathic communication, and the eerie patterns that keep showing up in accounts from people who have never met each other. Hollywood monsters in the first half, visitors from somewhere else in the second. Not entirely certain which is more frightening, but that's Saturday night into Sunday morning on Coast to Coast AM. All right, when we come back, more of my conversation with a living vampire. Father Sean Wild stays with us right here on Coast to Coast AM.
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1: And we are back with Father Sean Wild. We're talking about living vampires. Are certain emotions easier or better to feed on. So, for example, laughter versus hostility or anger. Can you feed on someone's violent intentions?
6: Yeah, that's a really great question, Richard. And yeah, you know, we can. So some vampires will very specifically feed on certain types of emotions quite deliberately. So, anything that's intense, tends to be, a stronger energy for us. So, love, lust, anger, fear, all those, are pretty, intense, energetically. Obviously, ethically, you know, you're looking typically at more like you love or lust, and lust, of course, being consensual. Yes, we can on all four, and all four tend to be pretty intense for sure.
1: This is going to sound like a strange question, but I don't know how to word it any differently. Do they taste differently, these emotions? Does love taste better than hate? Does laughter taste different than aggression?
6: No, and I appreciate it. And they do. So you're not, you know, you're intuitively, you know, getting it. You know, they do. Like, the intensity can be very similar depending on how strong, you know, the love or the lust or the fear or the anger is. However, there is a different flavor to it, if you will. There's a different sensation to it, for sure. And I don't really know how to English it myself or how to describe it myself. You know, anger tends to be harsher, which would make sense. I think to most people, it tends to be sharper, if you will, in terms of the taste and more, I don't even know how else to describe it. Whereas love tends to be softer, and kind of just washes over you in a different way. It's almost like wider, whereas anger is very pinpointed, which I'm using different examples other than taste, but it's hard to describe it or to put it into an English, well, into any language, but you know, we're speaking English, so it's hard to English it.
1: Right. Has this ever happened to you or anyone you know that's also a living vampire where you decide to feed on someone and you discover something that person is a very dark, bad individual? Let's say, for example, that person, you start feeding on them and then you realize this is a serial killer or something. How does that feel? And what do you do about that?
6: Yeah. When somebody's that bad, I typically have a sense anyways, and I don't want to be taking their energy, and I want to avoid them in general, you know, as a person, let alone spiritually and energetically. However, there's definitely been times where you think that somebody will, you'll be a good energy exchange, or it will be good, and you start, and I've done this, you know, I've personally experienced this, other vampires have too, I've talked to them about it, and you're like, oh no, this is not good. And there can be three reasons for that, you know, two for sure, and one that we speculate. And one reason is that your energy just isn't compatible, that, you know, not all vampires are compatible with all people, and so there's just an incompatibility there that you don't realize until you start. The other one is that if somebody's doing it without consent, and the other person really knows what they're doing, another defense against vampires is to basically poison the energy or to sour it. Think of it like curdled milk, except way worse than that. So that can be the other possibility. And the third one is speculative, but we speculate that with some people where, you know, we think the energy would be good, but, we don't necessarily know. And there's a trying, there's almost like a spitting out of the energy, if you will, like almost like a bit, bit, like in your mouth, where you're almost like you're tasting something bad. We speculate that the person might have a bloodborne disease, but of course it's really hard to confirm stuff like that. So definitely it happens. And there's for sure two reasons, and there might be a third.
1: If you feed on someone, is there a particular kind of energy or emotion that can leave you feeling euphoric? And can that turn into almost like a drug?
6: Yeah. So it's rare. It's rare for vampires to get addicted to energy. However, but the person being fed on can be addicted to the feeling of it, because when it happens a lot and it's consensual, it can be a very euphoric feeling. And so, you know, the energy exchange can feel like, if people had a similar experience, it can feel like a drug high to some people. And so people who are being fed on or having those exchanges with vampires can get energy addicted or very focused or even obsessed with the vampire. And so we have to be really, really careful because that can happen fairly easily depending on how strong we are and how intensely we exchange energy and how often with somebody. Certainly for us, the energy exchange can be euphoric as well. Usually it's how intense the energy is, regardless of what it is. So even anger can feel euphoric for some vampires if the anger is strong enough. I would argue that love and lust is much more easily feeling euphoric. But again, it depends on the vampire's tastes, both literally and figuratively.
1: So you belong, I hope I'm pronouncing this correctly, you belong to the Keprian vampire tradition?
6: Yeah, Keprian, you've got it correct. And a lot of people pronounce it wrong. And Egyptologists have even said that I might be pronouncing it wrong. So it's all good. We'll go with Keprian, and that's going to be our common pronunciation tonight.
1: Okay, and so how long is the Keprian vampire tradition? How far? I think I mentioned something about ancient Egypt, maybe even going back to Atlantis. Is that...
6: Yeah. So in terms of the name is a modern name. It's the name, this lifetime, for the order. Most of us don't recognize it as the original name. But it's the name that we're working with now. So, in terms of the name itself, this lifetime, if you will. So, the 20th century, so to speak. In terms of how far back the order goes, though, before my book came out publicly, we would say that we trace our lineage to Kemet or ancient Egypt. However, I got permission from a number of other Keprians and Keprian leadership to talk more about the earlier history where we believe that we come from Atalan, which in Western nomenclature is typically called Atlantis. So, we believe that Atlantis existed. We call it Atalan. For the most part, some of us call it Atlantis. Most of us call it Atalan. And we believe that our first temple that we had, our first vampire temple, if you will, started in Atalan.
1: And you believe you are a reincarnation of some of these living vampires from Atalan?
6: Yeah. So in our tradition, and this gets into the spiritual immortality a little bit too, and of course reincarnation, once you become Keprian, you are Keprian permanently. And so you reincarnate lifetime after lifetime after lifetime as a vampire. Now you're not always awake necessarily each lifetime, but you're still a vampire, just an unawakened one or an awakened one. And so most of us joined the order or became Keprians or vampires in Atalan. I am one of those people. There are some exceptions. Some of us became part of the order later. And then there's also been a number of new members in the 20th and 21st century. Am I getting that right? I always get my centuries wrong versus like 19 and 2000s in the last 50 years. Right. There's been a number of new members in the last 50 years. But yeah, most of the original members, if you will, we trace our origins to Atalan.
1: It's interesting. You mentioned the Keprian leadership, Keprian members. How organized is this tradition? Do you have again, not being trying to be flippant here, but do you have governance? Do you have, I don't know, a written manifesto or maybe a Keprian Bible? Tell me about this, a little bit more about this Keprian community organization.
6: Yeah, so some of us are organized, some of us are disorganized, some of us are doing our own thing. In more modern times, we tend to incarnate in staggered. So we'll have about half of membership not in a body and disembodied. People might call those ancestors, or witches will call it the mighty dead, ghosts, family members that aren't in a body that haven't reincarnated yet. So about half of us typically are not in a body. The other half of us are physically incarnated, roughly speaking, at any given time. Those of us who are organized, we're organized by temple. A couple of years ago, there was a bit of shakeup with leadership. Some of that shaking is still going on. And so, there's a number of Keprians that follow the new leadership, and there's other Keprians that don't, and they're running their own temples. So you'll have temples that are kind of like just doing their own thing, and they're autonomous, and they're still part of the order, because once you're Keprian, you're always Keprian, but they're just kind of doing their own thing. And then you've got a group of Keprians, the majority of Keprians, that are following new leadership and, trying to develop something new and something modern. So we don't have a Bible. We're not theistic at all. But neither are we atheists. So We have, you know, Christians, we have Catholics, we have Buddhists, we have pagans, we have, you know, Wiccans. We do have the odd atheist in the order. So the order doesn't worship a particular deity or set of deities. Most of us are theistic individually, but as an order, we are not religious or theistic at all as an order. So we're all left to our own devices as to what we believe that way. But we do have certain, you know, rules and guidelines that we're supposed to follow, and certain things that, are, you know, taboo, if you will, and certain things that are okay to do. So we do have that. And then in terms of like, how organized and widespread. We have some public temples, but we have a number of private temples. And so we can't really talk about private temples other than to say that they exist. And we kind of just leave it at that.
1: And are you able to take me inside a Keprian temple ritual? What does that look like?
6: It depends on what the ritual is. So there's a number of public rituals that various Keprians will do. I just recently did one actually at a conference called Mystic South in Atlanta. Mystic South is not a vampire conference. Anybody who wants to look them up, it's called Mystic South and it's in Atlanta, and it caters to a wide array of, you know, occultists and esotericists and witches and things like that. So I did a kind of like a lesser transformation ritual for people. And that's a ritual that can be done for the public. It's modified for the public. So they can experience, you know, a vampire ritual. But, for them, it wasn't what they were expecting, because I think a lot of people expect ooky spooky, and it wasn't. It wasn't at all. And that's one of the things I'm trying to do too with my book, is show people that, sure, some of us like to be ooky spooky and we're cultivating an image, but the reality is that, like a lot of vampirism, you know, we're very protective, we're very healing, and the magic isn't necessarily ooky spooky at all. There's definitely ooky spooky aspects, let's be real, but a lot of it isn't. Yes, I could take you to some.
1: My understanding is within the Keprian temple, the vampire temple ritual, you have warriors who protect the space, counselor, you tell me if I'm getting any of this wrong, counselors who build the energy, and priests who manipulate it. Do I have that right?
6: It's very like kind of stripped down value, which is what I described in the book. Yeah, that's absolutely it. So in the Keprian order, we work with three main initiations or alterations. You could also kind of look at them almost like an archetype. For us, it's a little bit different, but for people who aren't Keprian, they can try and attach themselves to those archetypes. And that's what we have. We have warrior, counselor, and priest. And all three are, you can be in any gender, in terms of being part of them. They do exactly what you just said. Warriors hold space. They protect, they ground, they shield. They're the ones who kind of set up the space to make sure that nothing else gets in that we don't want in. Counselors help build the energy and connect everybody together. And then the priests are typically manipulating it and guiding the energy in any particular ritual.
1: What are the warriors protecting the space from exactly?
6: So you have this in a lot of traditions where you'll just have, you know, some sort of gatekeeper or keeper or guardian. Usually it's just one, though, who will just make sure that everybody is okay in the circle and everybody's okay in the space. And they're the ones who will, you know, hold down the circle, if you will, and protect it. In the Keprian order, you basically have roughly one third of the participants doing that. So it's very participatory, and everybody has one of those three roles. Some people are capable of fulfilling more than one of those roles. Some people are really only capable of fulfilling one, but we basically split it up into threes. So it's protecting, much like any other traditional witchy, Wiccan type ritual or any other esoteric group that does that. But it's also protecting specifically against any sort of entities. So disembodied beings that might be trying to be cheeky or naughty during the ritual, making sure that they don't come in and disturb it.
1: Have you ever performed a ritual or participated in one? Or witnessed a vampire ritual where something happened that genuinely frightened you?
6: I don't think so. Not during a vampire ritual. I've experienced a lot of things over my time, and a few pagan rituals have freaked me out, but not a vampire ritual. No, I don't think so. I mean, I've had some pretty intense experiences. I've experienced the rituals of other groups, and so some of those rituals were pretty intense and were really interesting to me. But no, I was never afraid. Never afraid. But again, I mean, you know, I believe in some pretty extreme things, and I've been doing stuff since I was a child. So Richard, I'm pretty desensitized compared to the average person.
1: Are you accused of being a Satanist?
6: No, that's never happened, actually. And I'm definitely not. I definitely don't subscribe to anything, you know, in terms of theistic or even non-theistic Satanism. No, so I haven't. I've been described as evil, but never a Satanist. So,
1: and you mentioned that most of your members are sort of non-theistic. Some you may have some agnostic or atheist. I don't know what your particular beliefs are, but if you believe in a creator, in other words, that everything here isn't an accident. If you believe in a creator or a God or whatever you want to call that, the universal mind or whatever, why would they create vampires? Why would God or the creator create vampires?
6: No, I'm loving some of these questions. I like all of them, but I'm loving some of them. And this is another one that I love. A lot of people, and we've even been doing this on this show, and I understand because it's what it's focused on. A lot of people focus on, vampires are ooky spooky, which we haven't really focused on in this show, and they feed, right? We focus on the feeding. However, we don't necessarily focus on what the vampire is doing in society. And so vampires were catalysts for transformation, and just our very existence, helps people transform. Moves them around very quickly in terms of what they're doing. And we can target our feeding to take pain away, trauma away, that sort of thing. So I think that one of our reasons for existing is to help other people on their spiritual paths and to help heal and protect people. So yeah, we're taking an energy and we're feeding, of course, but I think we have a greater purpose than that. And that's one of the things I'm hoping that I'll end up conveying in the book to people.
1: So you're participating in energy healing. So while you're in there taking a little sip, you're also maybe, moving some things around, helping align that person spiritually, emotionally.
6: Because the very act of energy exchange, you're feeding, is going to remove blocks. It's going to

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1: Sitting in for George Norrie, Led Zeppelin, Down by the Seaside. Sending that one out to Tom Danheiser for thanks for the lift into the studio tonight.

0: You enjoying yourself?
1: Oh, are you kidding me? I am having a ball. I'm having a ball. And I think my son North is enjoying it. He's up past his bedtime, but he's having a good time as well.
0: You guys, you and Michael have this giant, I've never seen this. I can't believe I've never seen the studio, a giant white light.
1: It's, like, it's coming from the inside. Yes, come towards the light, Tom. You know, this is another exciting thing because this is my first time talking to you about George's brand new program, and I'm dying to hear more about George Norrie's Strange Universe.
0: We're going to tell you about it. It is called Strange Universe. It's a Spark TV original series. We've just finished taping our first season, and they're just now getting up online. So you can find it only on Spark TV, but you can go to coasttocoastam.com right now, and Lex has put a little sample up there that you can watch. I think it's our guest, Danyon Brinkley. And it's really neat because, you know, this is radio, right? So it's radio. You don't see the guests, but you see the guests on this show, and we have a brand new set. The set's really great looking, so we'd like you to check it out. Just go to coasttocoastam.com. All that info is right there.
1: Yeah, I can't wait to check it out. Thank you, Tom. All right. Want to talk to a vampire? A living vampire? The phone lines are available to you, and your questions and comments are up next on Coast to Coast AM.
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1: Father Sean Wild stays with us, author, occult teacher, psychic, veteran practitioner of the esoteric arts, who openly identifies as a living vampire. And before we go to the calls, let's just quickly find out, how do we get a copy of Living Vampires, Modern Tradition, Magic, and Practice, and Magic Without Tools, Sean?
8: Yeah, thanks, Richard. 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It's M-A-G-I-C-K for magic. But you can also get the books online. Living Vampires, you can get through Llewellyn, you can get it through Barnes & Noble, you can get it through Amazon. I'm going to assume you can also get it through other occult shops soon, because it just came out officially 3 weeks ago. So hopefully other shops will be carrying it shortly.
1: All right, to the wild card line we go. Cindy is in West Virginia. Cindy, welcome to Coast.
9: Thank you for taking my call, and I apologize if you've answered this question before because I can't listen and try to call in at the same time. If someone is violent and a vampire picks up on it and they feed off of it, does it diminish the violence in that person? And it would be great to send like a troop to a highly violent area and have the vampires do that.
1: Great question, Cindy.
8: That is. So, Cindy, we haven't really answered it yet. So no worries at all, but happy to repeat myself even if we did. So it can, absolutely. There are people though that are vampiric. They're not necessarily vampires. I know one, who is a psychic on Bourbon Street. And whenever he is on, Bourbon Street doing readings, there's never violence on his block ever in 20 years. Not once. So absolutely we can. It's not just something that vampires can do. People that know how to be vampiric and siphon energy can do it as well. But definitely, yeah, if you can siphon the violence or calm the energy down of an area as well, depending on how good you are with the magic and with the energy work, for sure. But not just vampires. People can do that in general if they have enough skill.
1: Maybe we should send living vampires into the prisons. What do you think?
8: Oh my goodness, that would be an interesting test of things, actually. That's actually very fascinating.
1: All right. Yeah. East of the Rockies, Ray is in Tulsa, Oklahoma. Ray, welcome to Coast.
10: Yes. Thank you for taking my call. This is an interesting program. My question for the guest would be, when you come across a person who is protected by the cross, what do you do?
8: The cross, so that's one of the myths, right? Is that certain religious items will protect against vampirism. It doesn't protect against, energy work at all. I love crosses. I will sometimes wear one. There are Christian vampires, there are Catholic vampires. And so, yeah, it doesn't inherently do anything to protect against, the energy exchange at all.
1: All right, Ray, thank you. That's a good question as well. There are, as you say, Christian vampires, you say. Now, I know you've stated categorically, and I take it your word, you're not a Satanist, but are there Satanist vampires?
8: Well, absolutely. I know there are. There are none, to my knowledge, in the Caprian Order who are, but there are definitely Satanist vampires. More often than not, those are the ones that are extremely predatory, that spectrum that we were talking about. So they definitely exist. Just like there's just, you have normal people that are Satanist and Christian, right?
1: So. Right. Fair enough. All right. Let's see here. Let's go first-time caller. Sherry is in Compton, California. Sherry, welcome to Coast. You're on the line with Sean Wilde. Go ahead.
11: Yes. Hi. Thank you for having me. I just had a question. Just wondering, like, why am I so able to pick up on people's energies? Like, if they're mean or if they're good or if they're trying to hurt me, or any type of bad will or intent towards me, why am I can pick it up like really quickly as soon as I walk into a room. Why is that?
8: Yeah, that can be one sign potentially of vampirism, but it can also just be a sign that you're just a sensitive, energetic person, and sensitive being that you're sensitive to energy. A lot of people will throw around the term empath, but, it's thrown around so much that it means that about half of society would be empaths, which I don't believe, but you could be. You could be an empath where you're picking up on the emotions. If it's more than emotions, you just might be sensitive to the energy. If it's overwhelming for you, I would shield against it. So again, that bubble of energy that I was talking about before, there's lots of books that talk about it. You're not going to make it slippery. You don't need to make it slippery, but an energetic shield, usually a sea green color, like the color of the Caribbean Sea, that will be helpful for protecting against being overwhelmed by that. The danger of that, though, is you just want to use it temporarily, not all the time, because it can kind of diminish your own emotions as well. So it's a little bit dangerous that way, but it is good if you're feeling overwhelmed in the moment or you just don't want to feel somebody's emotions. It's a really good shield to do.
1: Great call, Sherry. Thank you. Always love listening or hearing from first-time callers. Gary on the wild card line is in New Jersey. Gary, welcome to Coast.
12: Hi. I was wondering if a person comes to the conclusion that they're a vampire in the way of draining someone's energy just by socializing with them, can they stop themselves from being a vampire?
1: Good question. Can you stop yourself from being a vampire, Sean?
8: You can stop feeding. You're going to get sick, though. And a lot of vampires have to go through this to actually experience it, to believe it. But you're going to get sick. You're not going to be well. So you can, but it's going to be awful. It's gonna suck, pun not intended. So yeah, you can, but eventually you're gonna have to reset and start feeding again. So,
1: I'm thinking back, Sean, to the witch trials across Europe and of course in the United States. Well, before it was a country. Do you think that some of those witches that were accused of, a crop failure, or maybe someone's livestock started to die, or someone in the family, a neighboring farm, someone fell ill. Do you think some of those witches were living vampires?
8: I mean, I don't know. I think my understanding of a lot of that was greed-driven in terms of getting lands, getting money, or very, misogyny-driven in terms of, being, anti-women. When you remove those things, which my understanding is that was the main driving force, then you've got people that were probably nothing at all. You've got people that were midwives and herbalists. And yeah, maybe the odd living vampire as well. Absolutely. Occultists, things like that. Astrologers. I think it was probably everybody was kind of caught in that net. But do I think, it was exclusively living vampires or something like that? No, definitely not that. But were the odd ones scooped up in that too? Probably. Yeah. I mean, just like I think a number of different occultists were probably scooped up in that.
1: What's a sin eater? I mean, I think I remember that term from Harry Potter. Weren't there sin eaters in Harry Potter?
8: Death eaters. Those are death eaters.
1: Death eaters. Thank you. Death eaters. Thank you. It's been a while since I watched. Okay, what is a sin eater?
8: So a sin eater, that's a whole thing in and of itself. I do like a 1-hour talk on that. But a sin eater, we get the term from Wales or the Midlands of the United Kingdom. So kind of like Western England, Eastern Wales, and a sin eater would consume a ritual meal over a corpse or over somebody who was dying to remove their sins from them. So the first written records were just after the Anglican Church was formed in England. And so the sin eater would be called, and this ritual meal would be consumed over the corpse or, again, somebody who was in the process of dying. And the sin eater would take the sins of the person into their own body through a magical ritual. And they would have this ritual meal of bread, salt, and usually beer, but some sort of liquid, which was usually alcohol, most often beer. Sometimes people confuse it with vampirism because you're feeding, right, energetically and physically, but it has nothing to do with vampirism other than there is hardships consumed by the person. But sin eaters aren't necessarily vampires at all, and vampires aren't necessarily sin eaters.
1: Interesting. Is that something that you would aspire to becoming, a sin eater?
8: So I actually am. I'm the world's only public, verified, and traditional sin eater. So there's a lot of modern sin eaters. That gentleman on Bourbon Street that I described, he actually describes himself as a sin eater, a modern sin eater, where he's taking that violence and eating it so that people won't be violent on his block. Traditional sin eating is done with that ritual and certain items in the ritual. And so I actually brought that magic back for the first time in at least 100 years, at least publicly. There might be private ones in a small village somewhere in Wales, but I brought it back in 2022. So I actually do that. I've done it at conferences. I've actually performed it on stage in Vegas, and I've done it for other people privately as well.
1: So what does that entail? In some cases, you would be sitting at the bedside of someone who's getting close to passing away, maybe in a hospice, and you take some of their sins onto yourself?
8: Yeah. So for anybody who's familiar with Leviticus and the scapegoat, it's very similar to that, where the sins of the nation, the sins of the people are put onto the goat and the goat's driven into the desert. In this case, I guess, the symbolic goat, and I'm taking on the sins of the person by consuming this ritual meal. And the operation, the magical operation, basically removes the sins and puts it into the bread and the beer and the sin eater, in this case me, consumes those and also consumes the sins at the same time. And the idea back in the day, ironically, one of the ideas was you didn't want your family member coming back as a vampire. And so you would do the sin eating ritual so that they wouldn't come back as a vampire, they wouldn't come back as a ghost, and that they'd be able to get into heaven. So they'd be able to move on and go to where they needed to be. And back then, you know, people believed it was heaven. So the sin eating ritual is basically almost like a purification or a healing ritual, if you will.
1: You're going to reincarnate according to your belief system. Would you rather not come back as a vampire? Is it hard being a vampire?
8: Now, once I was able to reconcile it, and I think that's that whole kind of crisis that everybody goes through. Once I was able to reconcile it, I love it. I mean, certainly there's bad days and there's good days, but overall, I love it. And, you know, I've got a soul group of other vampires that I reincarnate with, you know, and, you know, even when we're mad at each other, we all still care about each other. And, so it's really different, and I love it. I ultimately love it.
1: Let's go east of the Rockies. Walter is in Syracuse, New York. Walter, welcome to Coast.
13: Hey, Richard. Thank you for having me on.
1: My pleasure.
13: John, I got a question now. Are you able to see your reflection in the mirror?
8: My fortune? Or did you say reflection?
1: Reflection.
8: So I'm not laughing at you, Walter. I'm just laughing because I debunk myths in my book, and that's a great one. Yes, I'm absolutely able to see my reflection in the mirror. When I was younger, I would spend maybe a little bit too much time in front of the mirror. And now I try and be a little bit more humble and less egotistic. But, we speculate that one of the reasons for that was that, older mirrors were silver-backed, and there's magical properties to the idea of a silver-backed mirror. And so we speculate that is probably part of the legend as to, you know, a vampire not being able to see the reflection. But yes, I absolutely can see my reflection. Nothing weird going on there.
1: Thank you for the call, Walter. Where did I asked earlier about Bram Stoker and Anne Rice, yes, and whether they were writing metaphorically about living vampires, and you sort of disabused me of that, saying that they were actually writing about, what did you call them, performative vampires?
8: So in the case of Dracula, I can't speak to Stoker and what he knew or didn't know, but Dracula actually was a vampire. He was a vampire practitioner. For sure.
1: Right, yes.
8: Yeah, may have been a living vampire too, I don't know, but definitely was a vampire practitioner, yes.
1: Okay. And Anne Rice, her books take place in New Orleans, don't they?
8: Part of it, yeah, absolutely. Yeah.
1: So what is it about New Orleans? I mean, you own bookshops there. There's, I guess, a Keprian community there, perhaps. What is it about New Orleans? Why do we associate them with New Orleans?
8: There's a number of legends. I mean, I think the most popular and public one is the stuff that Anne Rice wrote about, and she just became so popular in the 90s in terms of, you know, the whole vampire series. But we've got legends of the Casket Girls, where, you know, there's this legend of these three women being vampires. We've got Saint Germain, which is a very famous vampire that I knew about him, but I didn't even know he was associated with New Orleans until I moved to New Orleans. So you've got that. You know, you have other vampire legends too in terms of the area. So there's just something about it, but I don't know. I don't know what it is about New Orleans. I suspect that it's really Anne Rice. Anne Rice just really popularized it, I think. For a while, there was a number of different vampire groups in New Orleans. There still is. There's still a few, but not nearly as many as the late 90s, early 2000s. And so I think the idea and the reputation just kind of grew from there, because there actually was a number of vampires and still are living in the city.
1: On my to-do list, I have to get to New Orleans. If you were to strip away all the occult terminology and the tradition and the belief systems, what would you say is the strongest evidence you could give a skeptical listener that living vampires are objectively real?
8: Oh, my goodness. That's interesting. I don't know. Because I associate so much of it with magical thinking, right? With magical things going on. It would depend on what their thresholds were of testing things. You know, if they're around enough vampires and they see the vampires basically being catalysts for transformation and catalysts for change, would that be enough? I don't know. Would they want to see, you know, other things that would be outside of the realm of normal somehow? I don't know. I guess it would depend. I mean, you know, unless you're energetically sensitive, you're not going to notice anything different when, you know, I walk down the street. I'm just some dude walking down the street, you know? So I don't know the answer to that, Richard.
1: Do you announce yourself as a vampire? Do you volunteer that you're a living vampire to people?
8: No, I mean, before the book, absolutely not. Unless I really got to know people. Obviously now with the book, there's no going back after writing a book about vampirism. But no, I typically keep it quiet. I also, it's my guilty pleasure too, to like, kind of hide what I am and then see when a vampire feeds on me at the club and see the reaction when they realize that I'm a vampire too. I kind of like that. so no, I'm usually pretty quiet about it and I like to kind of hide about it. But those days are obviously over now with the book. So
1: last question. We're heading into open lines here in a moment. I'm going to ask people about the Mandela effect. Is it interview with a vampire or interview with the vampire?
8: I always thought it was the. I was thinking about that earlier. I always thought it was the.
1: Oh, interesting. I was convinced it was interview with a vampire. Well, we'll sort it out over the next 2 hours. Sean, a real delight. Thank you so much. I appreciate it.
8: Thank you for having me. It's been a pleasure.
1: Sean Wilde. All right, as I say, coming up, we're opening the phone lines, and I want to hear about your Mandela effects. What do you remember with absolute certainty that apparently never happened that way? That's coming your way next on Coast to Coast AM.
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20: Race against time. I'm Roxanne Evans, Fox News. Rescue operations continue along the Nepal border after catastrophic flooding. Fox's Jeff Paul with details from London.
0: Authorities in Nepal warning locals to get back and turn around that a flood is coming. That's the reality on the ground as officials fear an already devastated region could get hit again. Recovery operations in both China and Nepal suspended for hours as lakes near Wednesday's glacier collapse get dangerously close to bursting. Rescues have since resumed, but teams are on high alert. In the aftermath of the landslide and flash floods, crews continue to pull survivors.
20: Officials say hundreds remain unaccounted for, including at least 90 Americans. A Massachusetts jury sent home for the weekend as the court awaits the verdict in the trial of Lindsay Clancy for the murder of her three children. Fox's Brian Yenis with details in Plymouth.
21: This jury is heading home for the weekend under strict orders not to discuss this case. After court, I asked defense attorney Kevin Reddington whether he thinks this jury should have been sequestered until reaching a verdict.
22: No, it takes them away from their family. They have lives too, you know. I mean, and I have no reason to believe that they don't listen to the judge and listen to his instructions.
21: The jury sent its first note today, less than an hour into deliberations, asking to see evidence. Two bags of prescription pill bottles found in the home and the bloody knife Lindsay Clancy used in her suicide attempt.
20: The Seneca Nation firing back at President Trump's Lake America order. Seneca Nation President Jay Conrad Seneca demanding the name change be reversed, calling it an attack on indigenous history and a violation of a 1794 treaty. America's listening to Fox News.
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20: President Trump announces plans for a first-of-its-kind U.S. Space Academy. Fox's Jared Halperin from Washington.
25: Like West Point and the Naval, Air Force, and Coast Guard academies, President Trump says the U.S. Space Academy will educate a new generation of service members.
26: It will serve both the United States Space Force as well as NASA and the civilian spaceflight industry, and it will attract, train, and graduate the very best of our nation.
25: The president signed an executive order to establish a new academy during a visit to the Johnson Space Center in Houston. A location for the new service academy has not been determined. The military has not established a new service academy since the Air Force Academy in 1954. In Washington, Jared Halpern, Fox News.
20: The Trump administration collaborating with private companies to expand reliable domestic energy. Fox's Christina Coleman.
27: Often called the holy grail of clean energy, nuclear fusion is emerging as a potential solution to power everything, including massive AI data centers.
28: If we just looked at scaling existing sources of energy, we won't be able to meet those demands.
27: Even though critics say the nuclear fusion process is too costly and time-consuming, investments in fusion startups jumped 69% from 2025, raising nearly $4.5 billion since last July, according to the Fusion Industry Association. California-based Pacific Fusion broke ground this week on a $1 billion research and manufacturing facility in Albuquerque, with a goal of creating more energy than it consumes by 2030.
20: Well, experts say public-private relationships are vital to energy operations when working domestically. A new legal setback for President Trump. A federal judge rejected his latest attempt to erase his New York hush money conviction, ruling the case belongs in state court. He was convicted on 34 felony counts of falsifying business records. I'm Roxanne Evans. This is Fox News.
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2: Here's Isaac Lowenkron.
3: Seattle Seahawks defensive tackle Leonard Williams agreed to a three-year, $90 million extension with $56 million guaranteed. A short time ago, Tennessee Titans head coach Robert Saleh said that receiver Wandale Robinson left today's joint practice with the Chicago Bears to be evaluated for a concussion and called the hit Robinson took from Bears safety Xavier Woods cheap. The Los Angeles Rams are reuniting with receiver Tutu Atwell. They just acquired him back from the Miami Dolphins for running back Jarquez Hunter. The Indianapolis Colts removed receiver Alec Pierce from the physically unable to perform list. The Green Bay Packers signing veteran tight end Jonnu Smith to a one-year deal. The Cleveland Browns are releasing receiver Cedric Tillman. Baseball right now, a three-run home run by Blaze Jordan has staked the St. Louis Cardinals to a 3-0 lead over Baltimore in the top of the fourth.
4: There's a bison sighting in the Mountain West.
5: 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Touchdown, Bison!
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1: Oh, it never goes away. Indy is 11 years old and he's obsessed with comics, cartoons, video games, all of it.
0: Adler and Keaton both have Spider-Man costumes, and if anything says Marvel on it, they are in.
1: Same. Which is why we love Lingo Kids. They have Marvel Spider-Man activities that are totally age-appropriate.
0: And safe. Made just for the little ones.
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7: Here's your AccuWeather weather forecast. Clouds and humid, heavy thunderstorm this afternoon. That could come with some damaging winds, maybe some flash flooding and hail. The high today at 86. Clouds, a heavy thunderstorm tonight. Damaging winds, flash flooding and hail possible. Low 64. Cloudy and humid. Shower and a thunderstorm for tomorrow, which could be heavy, especially late in the day. High tomorrow, 81. Plan with confidence. Check out AccuWeather.com and download the app today. With your AccuWeather forecast, I'm Steve Williams.
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K-Fire 550. Weekend is on and so are we. Good morning. It's Craig Stevens. Slow ride with Eric Clapton. Wonderful tonight. There's a new trend. In a couple of months, I'll be a grandpa again. Not sure if it's a boy or girl, but there's a new growing trend on what parents are naming their kids. This one's kind of surprising. I'll share it with you in about 8 minutes. Whitesnake is on first. Here I go again. Great playlist this weekend with the 60s, 70s, and 80s.

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2: 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I don't want some electric start electric. 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You know somebody's going
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1: Yeah, they will now because you told them to. 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
2: 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Because then you can show it to your neighbors and go, what do you see wrong with this mower? You know, show it off and then wait till somebody asks you, wait a minute, isn't this electric? What does the pole thing do? And they get extra points for winning if they ask that.
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1: Music from Queen, Bohemian Rhapsody. Weekend is on. I'm Craig Stavins. New growing trend. Now, my daughter's pregnant. I believe she's due March of next year. I already have a grandson. Not sure if it's a boy or girl yet. There has not been an official reveal. However, there's a new trend. Parents are naming their kids after weapons. Ooh, it's a thing. So here's some of the names. Wesson, Caliber, Shooter, and Trigger. It's just bizarre. I got a couple more for you. Again, they're already registered. Parents naming their kids after weapons. Mace, Beretta, Remington, and hey, Dagger. Dagger's a name. Now, I know a lot. Most kids went back to school last week. Some are going back to school next week. But could you imagine roll call at kindergarten? Bazooka? Is there a bazooka in the room?
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15: I'm Daria Albinger. President Trump has signed an executive order to create the U.S. Space Force Academy. It's also going to be the new headquarters for NASA and for privately run space exploration operations.
16: It commissions essentially the United States Space Academy to be the proving ground, the training ground for the pioneers, the educators, the engineers, and scientists of tomorrow. This is an amazing day for NASA.
15: NASA Administrator Jared Isaacman speaking to Fox News. The head of the Fed says something must be done in order to bring down inflation.
17: Inflation is running above our 2% target. So the Fed's predominant focus right now should be on prices.
15: Chair Kevin Warsh, speaking at the central bank's annual symposium in Jackson Hole, Wyoming, says that could mean an interest rate hike is necessary. 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

0: Seattle Seahawks defensive tackle Leonard Williams agreed to a 3-year, $90 million extension with $56 million guaranteed. A short time ago, Tennessee Titans head coach Robert Saleh said that receiver Wandale Robinson left today's joint practice with the Chicago Bears to be evaluated for a concussion and called the hit Robinson took from Bears safety Xavier Woods cheap. The Los Angeles Rams are reuniting with receiver Tutu Atwell. They just acquired him back from the Miami Dolphins for running back Jarquez Hunter. The Indianapolis Colts removed receiver Alec Pierce from the physically unable to perform list. The Green Bay Packers signing veteran tight end Jonnu Smith to a one-year deal. The Cleveland Browns are releasing receiver Cedric Tillman. Baseball right now, a three-run home run by Blaze Jordan has staked the St. Louis Cardinals to a 3-0 lead over Baltimore in the top of the fourth.
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0: 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He won his free trip.
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0: K-Fire 550, the legendary voice of the Northern Plains. Saturday morning with the oldies and classics. I'm Craig Stevens, taking your calls and messages this morning on the Talkback Mike. 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
1: 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I want to thank Debbie, hey Tim, Linda, Dave, and Heidi. 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Archie's and Sugar Sugar on your Saturday morning. 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
2: Rise, hopes fade. I'm Daria Albinger, Fox News. It is a race against the clock for rescue crews in flood-ravaged Nepal. Here's Fox's Jackie Ibanez, who says more than 600 are confirmed dead.
3: A race against time to find survivors, with the death toll rising following the flooding disaster on the Nepal-China border. More than 600 people are confirmed dead. Another 2,500 people remain missing, among them 90 Americans. Rescue crews are still pulling out survivors caked in mud. The U.S. State Department says so far 5 Americans have been brought to safety.
2: The Red Cross estimates that about 93,000 people will need aid, with clean water being a major concern. President Trump continues to put economic pressure on Iran. Fox's Jonathan Hunt's in Tel Aviv.
4: Iran's supreme leader, the Ayatollah Mujtaba Khamenei, issued a statement calling on his officials to do everything they can to ease the harsh economic pressures on the Iranian people. He also called for unity in the face of this war against the U.S. President Trump, meantime, is saying that Iran is, quote, begging to make a deal and is a failing nation. Iranian officials hit back against those characterizations today. The foreign minister, writing on X, quote, putting diplomacy back on track isn't impossible. It hinges on U.S. understanding of one simple fact: pressure doesn't work.
2: The U.S. naval blockade on Iran has been in effect since July 14th. President Trump's confirmed that he will mark 25 years since the September 11th attacks at the Pentagon, not in New York City. The White House says Vice President Vance will attend the observance at what was once the World Trade Center, and that other administration officials will go to the ceremony in Shanksville, Pennsylvania. 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
2: The Trump administration is appealing a judge's ruling that blocks new limits on voting by mail.
7: The legal back and forth continues over an executive order putting new restrictions on how the Postal Service delivers vote-by-mail ballots. Democratic-led states are suing to stop the implementation of the order ahead of November's midterm elections. A federal judge in Boston agreed to issue a temporary injunction. That ruling is now being appealed by the Justice Department. Earlier this week, the U.S. Supreme Court allowed the executive order to continue while it's litigated, but stopped short of deciding whether or not it's legal. The executive order allows the Postal Service to refuse to deliver ballots in states that do not submit a list of eligible voters to the federal government. In Washington, Jared Halpern, Fox News.
2: Jury deliberations in Lindsey Clancy's Massachusetts murder trial will continue Monday. Fox's Kristen Goodwin has more.
8: On Friday, a judge dismissing the jury of 9 women and 3 men until Monday morning. Jurors began deliberating Thursday and will determine whether Lindsey Clancy is guilty of 3 counts of first-degree murder. The 36-year-old former labor nurse admits to strangling her 3 young children, ages 5, 3, and 8 months in 2023, before throwing herself from a second-floor window in a suicide attempt. But she's pleaded not guilty to the charges. Her attorney argues she shouldn't be held criminally responsible because she was experiencing postpartum psychosis and was over-medicated. The prosecution alleges the killings were planned, that Clancy strategically waited until her ex-husband left their home, and that she was fully aware of her actions. Kristen Goodwin, Fox News.
2: Clancy faces life in prison if convicted of first-degree murder. Jurors will have the option to consider lesser charges. As far as the Seneca Nation is concerned, Lake Ontario will always be Lake Ontario. President Conrad Seneca is calling for President Trump's executive order to be rescinded. He said changing it is an insult to his people. I'm Daria Alderman. This
0: K-Fire. There's a bison sighting in the Mountain West.
9: He's in! Touchdown, Bison!
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19: Here's your AccuWeather weather forecast. Clouds and humid, heavy thunderstorm this afternoon. That could come with some damaging winds, maybe some flash flooding and hail. The high today at 86. Clouds and heavy thunderstorm tonight. Damaging winds, flash flooding and hail possible, low 64. Cloudy and humid, shower and a thunderstorm for tomorrow, which could be heavy, especially late in the day, like tomorrow, 81. 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With your AccuWeather forecast, I'm Steve Williams.
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K-Fire 550 from Bismarck through the Northern Plains. Wow, next time you're going to go on a field trip and go to New York City, Broadway is not the thing anymore. Going to a concert? No, you're not going to believe what some people are doing. They're putting on overalls and they're going down under. Very bizarre. Give me a few minutes, I'll share. On your Saturday morning after, aha, take on me.

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0: 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Music from Fleetwood Mac. And don't stop, your Saturday morning is on. I got Rod Stewart and CCR coming up. So now, looks like police are saying there should be no issue. Do not be scared. Do not be worried. However, some people in New York City are deciding to go down under. Yeah, they're walking around the New York City sewer system. They're putting overalls on, putting headlamps on their heads, and they're going down manholes, just walking the streets of New York underneath. Yeah, I know what you're thinking. Why? Again, the city is saying there's no threat to the public or damage to the sewer system. However, there are a lot of hazards in the sewers, and people should avoid them. I say to myself, you think? Apparently, people got tired of paying like $400, $500, $600 a night for accommodations above ground.
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0: 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Coming up this week, more free trips to Vegas. 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We'll start it up again Monday morning at 9. When you hear those keywords, you text them from your cell phone. Way to go, Ron. He won his free trip.
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1: Saturday morning is on, and so are we. I'm Craig Stevens. My morning people poll, we're chatting about what did you do to impress someone years ago? Maybe it was on a date or just to get their attention. Good morning to Marcy.
2: Dedicated a cheesy karaoke song to him.
1: Oh, no. Well, you know what? Karaoke is always the best thing to do when you're trying to impress somebody. Maybe, maybe not.
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1: So every Tuesday and Thursday up until 7 o'clock, I'm going to say, you are not going to believe what Jeff Enns is about to say. And we'll just go on the air like nothing ever happened and just do our thing. And
2: right.
1: Though. 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
2: Race against time. I'm Roxanne Evans, Fox News. Rescue operations continue along the Nepal border after catastrophic flooding. Fox's Jeff Paul has details from London.
3: Authorities in Nepal warning locals to get back and turn around that a flood is coming. That's the reality on the ground as officials fear an already devastated region could get hit again. Recovery operations in both China and Nepal suspended for hours as lakes near Wednesday's glacier collapse get dangerously close to bursting. Rescues have since resumed, but teams are on high alert. In the aftermath of the landslide and flash floods, crews continue to pull survivors.
2: And President Donald Trump was in Texas Friday, where he had a call with the ISS crew and awarded medals to the crew of the Artemis II. Fox's Mark Meredith in Washington with details.
4: To be with you is a great honor, and I just want to thank Jessica, Anil, Jack, great Americans, great patriots, brave people. I wouldn't do it, I will tell you right now. I hate to admit it, I would not want to do it, but some people love it more than anything, and you have amazing courage.
5: President Trump, he has no personal interest in going to space. He'd love to see the opportunity for more people. While in Houston, the president also had a chance to present the Congressional Space Medal of Honor to the Artemis II crew, which recently took a journey around the moon, traveling over parts no human has ever seen before.
2: Well, the president also signed an executive order to create a space academy. The Seneca Nation firing back at President Trump's Lake America order. Seneca Nation President J. Conrad Seneca demanding the name change be reversed, calling it an attack on indigenous history and a violation of a 1794 treaty. 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
15: Good morning, everybody, and welcome to the Saturday edition of Dakota Prairie Outdoors. Heard all across the Dakota Territory and great radio stations starting in the north on KCJB, 910 a.m. in Minot, on the western edge, KLTC, and 106.9 in the middle of the state here, the Dakotas. We'll call it pretty close. Bismarck, man, and K-Fire 550. On the South Dakota side, a big thanks to KOLY out of Mobridge. Good morning, Karen, every Saturday morning with Karen right there. And, of course, the capital city of South Dakota, Pierce, South Dakota. And I got a question about that anyway. KGFX, thank you for being along with me for many, many years. Wayne Muth is my guest here this morning. Wayne, good morning. How you been?
16: I've been good, Scott. And you've been good down there the way it sounds?
15: Been good. So there's a couple of questions I have. So on social media, and this is my South Dakota friends, we call it Pierce, South Dakota. And I'm not sure because nowadays there's so many people traveling around to different, what do you call them? Influenzas?
16: Oh, influencers?
15: There you go.
16: Yeah.
15: I'm going to stay with influenzas. Anyway, they're calling it Pierre. And I don't know if they're local people or if they're just traveling around trying to do things. So South Dakota, let me know, listener. I still say Pierre. And Fort Pierre, let me know if you guys have changed how you say it, because I sure don't want to be left out in the dark here. But anyway, Wayne, yeah. Hey, Lake Tahoe. That's where my wife and I spent our anniversary this week.
16: Well, good for you.
15: Yes. 24 years and not a single fight.
16: Okay.
15: That she hasn't won. Okay. Now.
16: Yep.
15: I got to give a shout out to All Travel Matters, Cheyenne Schrieffer, and she's Riley's wife up there, and Schrieffer, Ed Angus, and the family. She helped put all of this together, and I told her things my wife likes, and she put it all together, and it was absolutely great to have an app on your phone when you walked up. They were expecting you at the car rental. They were expecting you at the hotel. Everything was ready to go, very top-notch, so a selfless shout out to All Travel Matters, Cheyenne Schrieffer. Thank you so much for what you did. Appreciate you very much. So
16: hey, that's great to hear. You know, when you can go on a trip like that and just have everything ready for you. We signed up for a trip to go over to Rome, and things didn't work out that way. That travel agent was not as good, and we actually backed out of it.
15: Really?
16: So, really? Yeah. Okay. We did.
15: So one of the things I told her is that, you know, we don't want to be slammed every day. You know, I want one event per day, and I wanted a day that I could do whatever I wanted. And it was absolutely perfect. And I, get this, got to hack up on a PGA-rated course. And really? I took an hour, my wife and I took an hour of golf instruction before we started on this fancy course. And let me tell you, golf instruction is not cheap, right?
16: Mm-hmm.
15: This guy got Dixie squared away, and she was smashing him, right? And he come over, started working with me. Now, he had a pullover on. He had his baseball cap on. by the time our lesson was over, he had his pullover was off, thrown to the side. His baseball cap was crumpled up on the ground, and he was sweating because there was no fixing what I had going on. he was so stressed out.
16: Oh, yeah. It probably would do us all of some good who golf rarely. Yeah, we have lessons like that. Yep. Yep.
15: Brian Waters is still waiting for pits of the pleated pants and high socks. You're not getting anything of that here. I had to buy a whole new wardrobe just to get into that place, man.
16: Oh, I suppose.
15: It was
16: funny.
15: Yeah, they're cool. A little bit, and it's fun though. I mean, the tips that he did give me, it's like, holy cow, why wasn't I ever shown this ever in my life? You know, simplicity type of thing. It's almost like I took it, you know, like an outdoors. Oh, and I don't know if he's seen, but at a giant black bear, brown bear phase, colored phase bear, whatever. The golf pro said it was a grizzly. I was like, I don't know the difference. I know it's like it had to weigh at least 600 pounds. I know. I can tell weight on things pretty well. That thing is giant. And like it was, if it would have stand beside a golf cart, it would have been over half this height on its back on a golf cart.
16: Really? Where was this at?
15: On the golf course, on a tee box in number 16 or whatever it was.
16: Oh, no kidding. Wow.
15: And I crazy. thought, I was like, oh, come on now. Like, there just can't be. Like, I saw some bear scat earlier in the day because where I golf, trust me. but anyway, I was like, I wonder if they, you know, because all three tee boxes kind of met up in this area. And all of a sudden, here shows up a giant bear. And I was like, you know, which makes me realize it's like how big grizzlies must be if that thing was just a black bear, brown bear, whatever, color phase. I don't know what it was, but good grief, man. So I take this into the outdoor side of things, like my golfing, where my balls end up, I'm in the outdoors, like deep in the outdoors. So, it's funny. They still had. I needed binoculars. I needed rangefinders, just like I do if I go hunting.
16: Yeah, were you keeping the outdoors in your golf game too? Like you said, I do that too. Usually, my slice or my draw is usually in the woods, so you know, you got to take a pepper spray with you, I guess.
15: I had none of the. I had a golf club.
16: Golf club.
15: We were golfing. We were teamed up with a couple from. Think Scottsdale, Arizona. I don't know. They do it e-commerce. I was like, I had to get more information on that because this dude makes money. He sells baby clothes, e-commerce baby clothing. And his wife, and they say it's just millions a year. So
16: no kidding.
15: And
16: that's crazy.
15: But they were scared to go look for their balls in the rough. Mm-hmm. And I'm like, I'll go look for them. I have no problem. They're like, what if there's snakes? I'm like, yeah, I can deal with snakes. The bear thing, on the other hand, I'm not sure about. I don't think my pitching wedge is going to help me out there.
16: Probably not. So, well, you had some other travels. Now, this has been a couple of months ago. You went down to Branson, I believe.
15: That was the
16: Professional Ringmen's Institute. Yep. You competed for the. In a competition there, and you won the championship. And
15: I did.
16: Congratulate you over Thank the you. Air. Hey, good job. Beautiful buckle you won as well. And now I believe you're saying that you can be invited to the Barrett Jackson auction.
15: I am certified to be Barrett Jackson, Meekum auction, and Leak auction, I believe they are, and whatever else. But like those type of auctions only hire professional ringmen that are graduate out of these classes. So,
16: well, congratulations. Yeah. Congrats, man.
15: I don't know if I'm ever going to be down in that area doing that, but who knows? Maybe someday.
16: Yeah. Yeah. Got to take advantage of it if you get a chance.
15: Yeah.
16: That's for sure. No.
15: And you, we're up against our first break, but you were smoking it up on the cowboy mounted shooting side of things too. And I mean,
16: it's been good. Yeah.
15: I mean, we'll talk about that when we come back here. But, you know, we want to touch on that. A lot of people out scouting for elk. A lot of people hunting cow elk now in North Dakota, that is. We have South Dakota archery season open up here already here. North Dakota's is next Friday. We got that to talk about. There's so much. I don't even know if the hour is going to take it. But we're going to try to find a way. Wayne Muth is my guest, and we'll be back. We're going to have more coming up your way. If you want to sit and talk, if you want to text questions too, 701-425-6651 is my number. And I have no problem giving that out again, 701-425-6651. We'll be back with more coming up your way. Dakota Prairie Outdoors Saturday edition continues right here across the Dakota Territory.
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5: Welcome back, everybody. It is Dakota Prairie Outdoors. Good to be back home. That's right. Going to be back in the saddle again, as they say here. Coming up your way with Wayne Muth. We're going to be talking antelope hunting and archery and everything else in the world here. But a couple of questions here. You know, Master John says, love watching your videos about the cowboy mounted shooting. Tell us a little bit about the route, the difference in the colors of the balloons and targets and what you're shooting at. And is it left-handed on one side, right-handed on the other? Give us a little information. What is cowboy mounted shooting?
6: Well, cowboy mounted shooting was established, I think, in about 1995 or so. But anyway, the patterns, there's like 90 patterns or so. And what you have is you have 5 one-colored balloons and 5 another-colored balloons. So you have to shoot the random pattern first. Normally, they're in some sort of maybe a serpentine, or you have to go around them through a gate or between two of them. And there's different ways to shoot them, but you have to do it a certain way for each pattern. So you're going to have 2 pistols. Each pistol has 5 shells. They're 45 long Colt. We shoot black powder charged ammo with there, and that's the black powder that breaks the balloon. So you're going to shoot the 5 randoms first, switch pistols, grab your other pistol, and usually the others on a rundown is a straight shot. Some patterns you can run either direction. Some have to be run a certain way. You can run some where you're shooting strong off your right-hand side, or if you have to shoot across the horse on the other hand, you can, if you're better at one way or the other, you can determine how you want to run the pattern and such. So, there's a lot going on out there, and, you got to get your horse to go where you want. You use your legs a lot. You got to know what's coming up. You got to hunt your targets. You got to follow through with your targets, and the faster you go, the harder it is. And, yeah, it gets to be, it's a lot of fun. It's pretty addicting.
5: So I have an idea how to make some practice for you.
6: Oh, yeah?
5: I say we jump in the Ranger, hit in the middle of the prairie dog town, and I'll do about 35, and you just hang out the window and start shooting.
6: Hey, that sounds like fun. You know, that sounds like what we did when we were in high school chasing rabbits that night. So,
5: you've been doing really well on a cowboy mounted shooting though too. I mean, I don't know if you're still considered a rookie or not, but you've won quite a few championships now here, and you're working your way up the old professional ladder right now.
6: Yeah, I was rookie of the year here in North Dakota in 2024. I only ran for about a half a year, but I garnered enough points to win that Rookie of the Year piece. But and then last year, did real well, won a won the Winter Nationals down in Mesa and won the overall points championship in my class, which there's probably about 70, 80 people in there. So that's nationwide. So that's good. And won a couple major events this year already and hope to go to Worlds in Guthrie, Oklahoma this year in October, end of October, and compete there. And I'd love to win the Worlds. It's tough. It's a lot of competition. And we'll see how that goes. It's just fun. It's such a great group of people. We have our state shoot this coming weekend on Labor Day weekend.
7: Oh, nice.
6: And it's nice, but man, I wish it wasn't over my antelope opener for bow hunting.
7: It is over the opener, but the season lasts long enough. You don't have to worry about it.
6: Yeah, it does. It does. But
7: it's going to be, it's going to be so hot to have an antelope. I mean, here's the thing. I met a guy was sitting up on the road, on our driveway coming in, looking at some plots land. And I asked him, I know what he was after, of course. I said, he's asking, well, what have you seen for elk around here? I'm like, it's too warm. He's like, what do you mean? I said, it's too warm. I said, the last thing I want somebody to do is to come out here, shoot an elk, and it takes them 4 or 5 hours to get that busted out of here. The meat is going to not taste as good as it should. I said, just wait until it cools down. The season is forever. You know, but these guys that have the once in a lifetime tag, you know, I mean, it's all the excitement, right? Got to get out right away. What's your take on that? I mean, that heat, I mean, if you don't get it cooled down quickly and correctly, especially antelope, it's going to be gamey. It really is.
6: Yeah. No, it definitely is. You got to get it cooled down. And I think there was one time where I did not, you know, it was before we started doing a lot of this quartering and taking the quarters off the back straps and getting it cooled down. I would take the antelope. I'd shot one and I packed the chest cavity with ice all through the hams, all the way up in front. And you know, with it being warm out, you want to make sure that the flies don't get into it. Yep. So I would take pepper and put it around the eyes and the nose. It keeps the flies from laying eggs in there because you want to use the cape if you're going to mount it. But yeah, cool them down. Even that way, if guys don't want to quarter, pack it with blocks of ice and pack it in. And you can also then you can wrap it. You can put a little tarp over the top of it to keep that coolness in there. Mm-hmm. And it will cool it down. There's no doubt. Now, will you still get the table fare that you're hoping? That depends on how everything goes. But
7: depends getting on how the, long getting the meat off.
6: Getting the meat off, getting it in the cooler. You know, that's all we do nowadays. We rarely take out a whole animal anymore.
7: So I've always questioned of building like a little processing trailer. Mm-hmm. You know, the worst thing I want anybody to do is to go hunting for the first time, especially elk. I mean, because it's such good meat. And they get out here and they shoot something and then they got to leave it overnight. And then the coyote's got a little bit of it and they're stripping it, trying to cut it here and quarter it the next day and hike it all out of there. And you always question myself, like, what if I was there with, you know, like I could help them, say, get it quartered right away, get it hanging in at least get the hide off and get it separated and in a cooler, you know, within the first 40 minutes.
6: Yeah.
7: And then they would have such a positive, because it was like growing up, everybody says, you know, antelope is no nasty. And I'm like, it's one of my favorites. I take it. I'll take that over, especially the way my wife cooks it. I'll take that over a lot of meat, man. And I have never had a bad one, but I've always been trained to take care of it immediately.
6: Right. Yeah. Well, you know, if people were thinking, if they have a small little freezer that they want to set in the back of their,
7: there you go,
6: their truck, run a little cord through the window. They have 110 outlets now in your vehicle, these converters. So plug it in and throw your meat in there if you need to, if you're going a distance. So that may be an option too, if that works.
7: Or even a little generator. Those little Hondas run pretty quiet and efficiently.
6: Yeah, there you go. You know,
7: there's
6: exactly
7: ways to do that.
6: Yeah, and you know, with the heat, people getting out there in the heat, and I'll bring this up. You know, I love to get out there and just hike in for antelope, and you spot and stalk, and you're getting in these countries. You have to get in a ways, and there's some of these public lands where you can hike in for miles on, and but I have came down with heat exhaustion many years ago. Oh. And I tell you what, it made me sick. And I was back at camp in the evening and throwing up and things like that. So if guys get out there and they start feeling that, fatigue and that lightheadedness and that nausea, vomiting, headaches, you know, get out of the heat. Make sure you're hydrating yourself, taking care of yourself. If you have a buddy that's like that, make sure you watch that too, because I think it gets overlooked. You know, we condition ourselves to do all this other stuff and shoot our bows and be in shape, but that heat can hammer you. Yeah. And with the warm temperatures coming up next week, that could be like that too. So just be careful.
7: The good thing about the heat, though, is on my way through Hardin County, South Dakota, every single blind that was near a water source had people in it, because the water sources are a little bit far and few between here this year.
6: Yeah.
7: And so the heat does help if you sit in a blind. I guess that's a good point, right. I guess, right?
6: Yeah, exactly. I don't know how many antelope I've taken with a bow. It's been quite a few. I suppose eight, 10, a dozen or so, but I've never shot one from a blind. And so I don't have the patience for that. I mean, and it's hot in there, and it hasn't worked for me. So I've decoyed and I've snuck on them and had good luck. Decoying is a lot of fun. It can get a lot of excitement. But there's tricks to that too.
7: Well, you know, between decoying, I really like that. Sitting in a blind, I haven't done that for antelope yet. I'm 50-50 on it with deer. I love spot and stalk. I really do. Mm-hmm. But I'm in a country where I can spot and stalk on deer a little bit easier than, and then antelope, they're out in the open quite a bit, a little bit too much.
6: Yeah.
7: Anyway, hey, we'll have more. We're up against our half hour break. We'll come back. We'll talk a little bit more on that. Some of the necessary gear that a lot of people may overlook until they're out in the field too. We'll talk about that. It's all coming up. Wayne Muth is my guest. If you feel like calling in here, 888-9-DAKOTA, or you can text me at 701-425-6651. We'll be back with more after these messages.
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0: Welcome back, everybody. It is Dakota Perry Outdoors on a Saturday, and I don't know what it's like in your neck of the woods, but it is absolutely beautiful here, waking up here at the ranch. Wayne Muth, good. Welcome back here. Are you ready to talk a little bit about, I want to check my, okay, those, not a problem. I'm just making sure, checking messages, so if people have any questions. But during the break, you and I were sitting off air discussing broadheads.
1: Yeah.
0: John Armin is a big proponent of mechanical, and he says the new mechanicals are even better and better and better than the original ones. They're just getting better all the time. Then I get Jamie Olson, a guide in Wyoming, that says he really encourages people just to use fixed blade because they're just always work.
1: Mm-hmm.
0: You've been playing with both of them now. You and I are fixed blade guys for forever, and now you're playing with a few of the mechanicals. What are you finding out?
1: Yeah, well, first of all, the only time I ever used mechanicals was with turkeys because they had a big cutting edge.
0: Yeah.
1: But here's the situation I think people get into. And, you know, when you start looking at your poundage and your weight that you're shooting, people look at kinetic energy. But kinetic energy is kind of a misdirected measurement as far as I'm concerned, because there's some guys out there that really look at the whole structural integrity and the mechanical advantage of an arrow. So when you have an arrow that flies straight, is long, and can take the energy that your bow is pushing out there, has a great broadhead on the end with a cutting edge, has less drag on it, that whole structural integrity is better than if you're shooting your little short arrow that can't have it and is flopping all over. You may have great kinetic energy in that short arrow, but you're not going to get much penetration. So, for example, Levi Nelson does it right. We were talking about it the other day, and he shoots mechanicals, but he has the ferrule on the broadhead is bigger than the shaft of the arrow, so you're getting less drag there. He uses four fletching on there, so that stability of that arrow makes that arrow flow straight. You're not going to get a fishtail and lose a bunch of energy. He's got a longer arrow length, so that arrow length can absorb that energy and take that energy forward. And then there's things such as the forward of center. You hear of FOC.
0: Yep.
1: It's like taking a long dart. These long darts that have the heavy, big lead ends on, if you take that and throw it in the air, that thing will go and it goes straight, flies straight, and it hits with a point going down. If you take that end off, now your front of center is way back. You take that, it's not going to fly right. It's going to fly off to the sides. So there's a lot of factors that go in there. And, you know, the poundage that I think Levi shoots, he shoots like 70 pounds and he gets probably 80 foot pounds of kinetic energy. But his efficiency of that is so good. It's taking that energy that he's getting and pushing it through that animal so he can shoot in a mechanical without any problems. So if you have a short arrow and you're shooting a mechanical and now you're losing energy and that hits the animal, it's not going to penetrate. So I think maybe Jamie has got some good thoughts. You know, maybe they need to look at the whole setups before they look at

0: whether you should shoot a mechanical or right. a fixed blade.
1: Well, so what you're saying is if you're shooting longer arrows and heavier poundage, mechanicals work mm-hmm. better than lighter pounds and shorter arrows.
0: Yes.
1: Okay. Yeah,
0: they will. Because it's mass of an arrow. I mean, you can take, when you have mass, you're going to be able to push that through easier. Yeah. So even the mechanical motion of your broadhead is going to take up some energy and decrease the penetration. But if you have that mass and that efficiency of that arrow pushing through, that's what helps. And that's where, let's say, example, Levi's found. He does a great job with his.
1: Yeah, so I'm like about 64-pound draw and, what is it, 29-inch? I think my arrows are cut to somewhere in there, 28 and a half or whatever. So not as long of a draw, lighter poundage, and that's why fixed blades probably work better for me.
0: Yeah, but even at yours, you shoot, sounds like, very much the same as I do. So I shoot 64 pounds. My arrow is 435 grains. And I'm getting about 70 foot-pounds of energy out of it, kinetic energy. But my arrows shoot straight. I've got a nice fletching that stabilizes that arrow. I have weight forward. My percentage of weight forward is about, 15%. And they say 12 to 19% forward of center weight is what you'd like. Once you get that weight forward, it makes a difference. It's like throwing a spear. You can take the end off a spear and throw it, and it doesn't go very far, but you can put a spear head on and throw it. Well, that weight pulls it forward and creates that penetration. So, setup is huge, is really huge. And I think it gets overlooked when they talk about mechanicals sometimes.
1: What else is overlooked when you go to, hunting antelope? And I'm going to join in on this here because I think some people forget how extensive some of these hunts may be. Especially archery mm-hmm. hunting. I mean, granted, if you're sitting in a blind, maybe not. You probably don't need really, really good hiking boots or hunting boots. Oh,
0: yeah.
1: I mean, maybe to get in there and back. But, I mean, other than mm-hmm. that, you probably... I've seen people taking pictures in their blinds or wearing these plastic shoes with all the holes in them. What the heck are those things?
0: Oh, the clogs? Clogs, is that what they're called?
1: Clogs or croc or something.
0: Crocs. Yeah,
1: something
0: crocs,
1: like that.
0: There you go. Got it.
1: Anyway, and shorts. And I've mm-hmm. never worn shorts hunting. I've only worn shorts once here in the last 16 years, and that's unless I'm in the house, But so I don't know. I mean, I think hunting boots are a great thing no matter what. Good mm-hmm. quality boots. And not only that, a good knife. You and I were discussing that too, just good knives.
0: Yeah, having a good knife to skin your animal, knowing your knife, making sure that you've used them, because we talked about, for example, getting into trouble with heat exhaustion or something. Well, to skin out an animal when you got to use a knife a lot out in the prairie and nick yourself or stab yourself in the arm, and you could have some troubles in a hurry. So knowing your knives, having sharp knives, we use a flaying knife you'd mentioned. Mm-hmm. I like to use a flay knife for skinning as well. Or sometimes these replaceable blade ones are really good.
1: Yep.
0: They are
1: Havilons or whatever.
0: Yep. I think it's what is the other one? The River's Edge or
1: They make a few different, but the replaceable ones. Yeah. That's Levi Nelson's biggest thing when he goes after things. It's all replaceable blades.
0: Yeah, and having a sharp blade is so important. And it's like you can do things without having to push and do things hard. Once you have to grind through things when you're with a knife, that's when accidents happen.
1: Yeah.
0: And, I use just a regular, steel to take off that edge sometimes. But, when I am sharpening them, I do have what's that sharpener called? The mechanical one.
1: Well, that's Master John says, what do you use to sharpen your knives? Do you take a sharpener with you in your pack when you go out to, say, elk hunt or do any kind of hunting?
0: I have got one. It's a portable one. It's got a 5-inch steel head on it mm-hmm. so that you can run your knife over it a little bit. You take away those burrs that you get on when you're using them, so, and that helps. Or like we talked about that those work sharpener or no, the replaceable blades, I mean, is what I was referring to too. And yeah, that belt sander, like John had said here, I saw in his comments, the Worksharp sharpener, I'll take at home and I'll sharpen blades and get a nice edge on them. And then you're good for the season and you can use your steel for, you know, in between times.
1: So I'm a little different on that. I don't carry a sharpener with me, but I carry three knives. If I'm going to gut out a deer and do whatever, if one of them starts feeling a little dull, I'll switch to the different blade. And then when I bring everything back home to skin it and do the rest of the work, I have, I don't know, we use it in the kitchen. It's a KitchenAid. It's got three different things. You can run them through. It starts with a coarse, a medium, and then a fine to really put a nice edge on it. And I've been using those. But that's when I get everything back home. So I hunt a little different. I try to get it back and hanged up, and I use electric winches and whatever I can to get it to make, because I'm doing everything by myself. So I'm trying to make it a lot easier. Then when I get done, I sharpen them all, get them back sharpened up again. But I try to take a few extra, because I mean, I have one that's got the gut hook that I really like using. You know, that you can slick that gut really easy out in the field. And then I got one longer one I use to go all the way up the chest cavity. And I use a little bit of everything different.
0: Yeah.
1: But the big thing, well, get a good knife.
0: Yeah. Well, I hope you get out and get some decoying in. Had really great luck decoying in the past. And this time of year, if you can get out there, and you guys getting out there, the satellite bucks, if you're not choosy when you're bow hunting, because bow hunting is not easy for these things. They're challenging. Get your decoy out there and start playing with these bucks, and you can have some fun.
1: Yeah.
0: I don't know. Have you done much for that, Scott?
1: I have never had a decoy of an antelope. I've had a cow decoy, and that is basically just spot and stalking, just following, playing the wind, and working my way closer and closer. That has worked twice. Besides that, I've used hay bales. I've used, that's about it, you know, for archery. You know, I've kind of got away from archery the last couple of years because the tags are, the antelope, you know, with a gratis tag, you can only hunt on a certain portion of property. So you can't hunt the whole unit.
0: Yeah.
1: So I got away from using archery because of where the antelope are. I have to extend out a little bit further because you just can't sneak in and make a good shot where that, you know, but I can shoot it from there, you know, so, it just all depends.
0: And, you know, sometimes when you look at some of these antelope and you're going, okay, I'm going to decoy it. You know, there's a couple of different decoys. I have a full sided one, and they have these now that you mount on your bows as well. But the full sided ones, you get out there and you can pop that up 200 yards away. And if an antelope, if you get satellite bucks, I've had them just come tearing in on these things, and I've knocked an arrow and turned, and this thing is 20 yards from me, and you shoot them frontal straight on. That's where the fixed blade broadheads are nice.
1: Yep.
0: And you zip right through those things. And I've had other ones that they'll just cautiously come in. Or if you get too close, now I've been under 100 yards sometimes, 80 yards, and I'll pop up my decoy, and it'll spook them. Mm-hmm. And they'll wonder, where did this come from? So that's another thing to really be aware of, is the situational piece of that. Or if you're just stalking these things, make sure you're looking at, is that a stalkable buck? Because there's some bucks that just are in a spot that you just don't even bother going in on him until he moves again.
1: Yeah.
0: And wait on him, because I've, you wait till they go walk up over a hill, and you can get up to the hill and peek over the top, and maybe he's just down below you. I shot a real nice antelope in Montana, like that, you know, just speak, you know, stalking, following, and then, getting a shot and, and having great, great success. The last antelope I shot in North Dakota was a bull kill, and used the terrain and, you know, ranging where he was and where I had to get a decent shot. You know, getting down on your hands and knees and crawling is a great thing to do to catch up to these things and get close. But it's not easy.
1: No, not at all.
0: Yeah.
1: Let me ask you an ethical question. Okay.
0: Yeah.
1: I fight with this every year. So the very little property out here that I am able to hunt for pronghorn, there's only one buck with 6-7 does.
0: Mm-hmm.
1: I have a hard time during the rut to eliminate that buck, especially when the rut just started. And I think the rut's going to be pushed back a little bit with all the heat still. But I personally, I'm like, well, I still want them to have babies. I don't want to take the only donor out there that's going to be doing his job. I have a hard time with that in my head. So I always usually wait until later on in the season. I don't know if that's right or wrong.
0: Yeah, I don't think it's going to make a difference, Scott, to be honest, because because you got to think about it. If you shoot this buck out of there, there's always satellite bucks that are going around that you may not recognize right away. But these does, if they don't come, if they're not bred the first time, they'll cycle around for the next month. And mind you, they will have another buck come through and find that herd. I mean, they travel, they move a lot. I would not be afraid to shoot a herd buck out of there. I mean, it's nature. I mean, that buck can be killed by something else too. And those does will still be bred. And that's why they've said even during the rifle season for deer here, that hunting during the rut does not impact the does that are being bred. They'll be bred maybe by a younger age buck, but maybe not the dominant buck that you'd like to see spread his genes. But you know, they will still get bred.
1: Okay. Yep. Well, all right. Well, it takes that out of me then. I'll go at it and I'll kill him.
0: Just kill him. Just go get him.
1: Just go get him. Shut up and hunt, yeah. Scott. Jeez. It's that easy. Yeah. Holy. Yeah. Well, what is there anything that we haven't covered that, you know, we always finish the show and you're like, God, we should have talked about this. And we got 3 minutes. So what do we got left?
0: All right. Let's see. Hey, shout out to Gene Cox. He had won the pistol championship here in North Dakota, I believe, with his class. It was back in May, I believe. Yeah.
1: What the heck?
0: Something like that. He won his class in the pistol and did real well in the lever action as well. So that's kind of cool that, you know, the mayor gets out there and does this type of stuff. And it's pretty cool. And it shows that, you know, no matter who you are and at what level of your work and what you do, you can get out and enjoy the outdoors and the shooting sports as well.
1: Yeah. Well, he's also helping run the Dakota Territory Gun Collectors Gun Show September 11 and 12 in Mobridge. So make sure to remember to head down or stop in Mobridge for that. And
0: yeah,
1: I would like to go into that. This is always such a busy season, is getting into the hunting and fall side of things all the time. But I love gun shows. Yeah. I absolutely love
0: them. Yeah, they're nice. You know, with Gene in South Dakota, Ranch America has got their piece coming up in October. October 19th, we'll be running the Master Cow Dog Trainer down from Mound City in South Dakota.
1: Sure.
0: And down in the Pier area, a young horse prodigy trainer. And then the Bonsac Rodeo that was in eastern North Dakota will also be running in October as well. So that's Rancho America piece for North Dakota. But a lot of neat things coming up. That season starts the 28th of September. So
1: awesome. And if people can, is there like a list of when the shows will be airing or a place that you can watch them after it's all done?
0: It's, you know, since it's owned by the Outdoor Channel, they don't rerun them until after the whole season.
1: So
0: they're not on YouTube. But it's on the Outdoor Channel and it starts, September 28th is on a Monday, and every Monday they are run, I think at 7:30.
1: Okay.
0: So, that's Central Time. So check that out too. That's kind of nice. It's nice to show the ranching world yet out there and what's happening in all the different types of ranches throughout the United States and Hawaii. We went to Hawaii.
1: That's still part of the United States, Wayne.
0: Yes, it is. But you don't think of ranching or Hawaii when you talk about ranching.
1: Oh, the Parker Ranch out there. Oh, it's beautiful.
0: It's one of the oldest ranches apparently in the United States. Apparently, so
1: yeah,
0: it's cool.
1: It's a great. Yeah, I took some cow handling lessons from a guy that actually went out to the Parker Ranch and taught them a few things out that way, and horsemanship skills and everything. I think his name is Kurt Pate. And if you ever have a chance to go through one of his schools, it's absolutely worth it. There's no doubt. Well, but
0: yeah.
1: So yeah, antelope season starts here next Friday in North Dakota. South Dakota's already going. Wyoming's going. Montana, I think they're on the way too. I think they're going already. I know.
0: Yep, they did.
1: Elk season started early for the cow season in North Dakota. Next Friday, same thing. Elk season starts in North Dakota. South Dakota is going to be kicking off here. And yeah, we got a lot of seasons. It's that time of the year, my friend. It's hunting season.
0: Yes, it is. Yes, it is. And a lot of people have been, we've been talking about elk hunting out west and hitting me up for tips and areas to go to too. And I know that you've got a lot of elk down in your area. They're out there.
1: They're hiding in the heat right now. It is so hot that they're really selective where they're going to go. We'll talk a little bit more about this after the radio side here on the YouTube channel. Yeah. So thanks again, Wayne. Wayne Muth, you can find more information. You can search him on the old interweb and an official score, too. Have yourself a great weekend, everybody. Eat some meat, drink some milk, wear fur, wear wool, and support your private landowners.
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18: A race against the clock in Nepal. I'm Daria Albinger, Fox News. Bad weather is slowing the rescue crews in flood-ravaged Nepal, where more than 600 people are confirmed dead.
19: A race against time to find survivors, with the death toll rising following the flooding disaster on the Nepal-China border. More than 600 people are confirmed dead. Another 2,500 people remain missing, among them 90 Americans. Rescue crews are still pulling out survivors caked in mud. The U.S. State Department says so far 5 Americans have been brought to safety.
18: That's Fox's Jackie Ibanez. The Red Cross estimates about 93,000 people are going to need aid, and that clean water is going to be the major concern. A trial date for Khalid Sheikh Mohammed has been announced, and now the ruling may be pushed back a bit because the alleged 9/11 mastermind's confession is not going to be able to be used in court. Here's Fox's Mark Meredith.
20: On Friday, a judge ruled Khalid Sheikh Mohammed's confession, reportedly given back in 2007, may not be used against him in an upcoming trial. This decision means further delays for the case that is set for trial in summer of 2028. The New York Post reports the judge who issued the ruling over concerns the confession was given under duress. The trial judge was quoted as saying, "The prosecution has failed to prove by a preponderance of the evidence that Mr. Mohammed's statements to the FBI were voluntarily given." The confession is believed to be a crucial piece of evidence.
18: The ruling comes as CARE, the Council on American Islamic Relations, released a back-to-school guide for kids to understand the 9/11 attacks. The guide, which has since been removed, blamed the attacks on U.S. support for Israel. National Airport can soon be renamed after icon Dolly Parton. That move is underway thanks to a push from the governor. 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
18: The White House plans to appeal a legal decision that blocks President Trump's new limits on mail-in voting.
0: A legal back and forth continues over an executive order putting new restrictions on how the Postal Service delivers vote-by-mail ballots. Democratic-led states are suing to stop the implementation of the order ahead of November's midterm elections. A federal judge in Boston agreed to issue a temporary injunction. That ruling is now being appealed by the Justice Department. Earlier this week, the U.S. Supreme Court allowed the executive order to continue while it's litigated, but stopped short of deciding whether or not it's legal. The executive order allows the Postal Service to refuse to deliver ballots in states that do not submit a list of eligible voters to the federal government. In Washington, Jared Halpern, Fox News.
18: Deliberations will continue Monday in the trial of Lindsay Clancy. The Massachusetts mother is charged with murdering her three children.
1: On Friday, a judge dismissing the jury of nine women and three men until Monday morning. Jurors began deliberating Thursday and will determine whether Lindsay Clancy is guilty of three counts of first-degree murder. The 36-year-old former labor nurse admits to strangling her three young children, ages 5, 3, and 8 months in 2023, before throwing herself from a second-floor window in a suicide attempt. But she's pleaded not guilty to the charges. Her attorney argues she shouldn't be held criminally responsible because she was experiencing postpartum psychosis and was over-medicated. The prosecution alleges the killings were planned, that Clancy strategically waited until her ex-husband left their home, and that she was fully aware of her actions. Kristen Goodwin, Fox News.
18: As far as the Seneca Nation is concerned, Lake Ontario is always going to be Lake Ontario. President Conrad Seneca is now calling for President Trump's executive order, which changed the name to Lake America, to be rescinded. I'm Daria Albia. This is
2: K-Fire
23: 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Here's Steve DeSager.
24: Victor Hovland is tied for the lead at the PGA's Tour Championship. The Colorado Avalanche gave defenseman Cale Makar an 8-year extension worth over $160 million. In the WNBA, Indiana beat Connecticut 111-91. Caitlin Clark, 34 points. At Las Vegas, 27 points. For Asia Wilson, the Aces down Toronto 93-73. And Ross Chastain earned the NASCAR pole at Daytona. Among the 10 NFL preseason games Friday night, New Orleans won at Dallas 27-24 on a late 53-yard field goal. Seattle tied at Kansas City 9-9. Jason Myers of the Seahawks missed a 52-yard field goal attempt on the final play. To baseball, the Dodgers won at Detroit 2-1. Tarek Skubal, ex-Tiger, no decision, but 7 strikeouts in 6 innings. Atlanta won its 5th straight. Houston won. Texas lost at Milwaukee 6-1.
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0: Here's your AccuWeather forecast. Clouds, a heavy thunderstorm in the area this afternoon. That could bring some damaging winds, some flash flooding, maybe even some hail. High today, 86. Clouds, a heavy thunderstorm tonight, again, some damaging winds. Flash flooding and hail, low 64. Clouds and humid, shower and a heavy thunderstorm. Especially late day tomorrow. A high tomorrow at 81. 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With your AccuWeather forecast, I'm Steve Williams.
1: And Kurt Jeffers across the region this hour. Cloudy and 68 in Twin Cities. Rain and 60 in Duluth, Minnesota. In Montana, Billings, 70 degrees. Mostly cloudy skies. Cloudy and 63 in Miles City. Partly cloudy, 63 in Glasgow. In South Dakota, Rapid City, Mulberry, 68 degrees, mostly cloudy skies. Pierre, 71 degrees, partly sunny conditions, mostly sunny, 66 in Aberdeen. Lemon, partly cloudy, 64, 69, mostly cloudy in Sioux Falls at this hour. And right here in North Dakota, Williston, 65 degrees, mostly cloudy skies. Cloudy, 62 in Dickinson, Minot, 63, mostly cloudy. Garrison, 66 degrees, mostly cloudy skies. Hettinger, Bowman, 64 and cloudy. Jamestown, 66 degrees, partly sunny skies. 65, mostly sunny in Devil's Lake. 67, partly sunny in Grand Forks. 70, and partly sunny in Fargo this hour. And right here in Bismarck, Mandan, mostly cloudy skies. Northwest winds at 3. Barometer, 29.80 inches and steady. Humidity, 93%. 67 degrees, going up to 89 with cloudy, humid conditions. Possible showers today. Here on KFIRE 550 KFIRE.com, 99.7 FM and iHeartRadio. Yesterday's high, 86 degrees. Yesterday's low, 61, an average of 74. Hit a high of 86 at 358 yesterday. Record 101 set three times, 1905, 1969, 1991. Hit a low of 61 at 845 AM. The record 32 set back in 1911. Normally get about 81, 53, and 67. Last year was the same at 86, 50, and 68. Not much difference. Last year and today, about 5, 7, 8 above normal. Well, it's kind of expected these days. Yesterday's precip, a light 0.06. The record was 0.52, set back in 1907. Last year was bone dry, normally get about 0.07. So we're somewhat up to par last year for the month so far, 1.70. And so far, month today is 0.96. Normally get about 2.3 into precip, but yeah, we're still dry as usual, so we gotta do a rain dance sometime. And the normal high at this time of year, 80 degrees, record 104, set back in 1961. Normal low 52, record 33, set back in 1988. Tonight's sunset, 8:28. Tomorrow morning sunrise, 7 a.m. Tomorrow night sunset, 8:26. Heavy hangout to Wessex Coquia today. Southwest winds around 10 early, becoming east later on, mostly cloudy. For tonight, east winds 10 to 15, chance of thunderstorms, chance of showers, mostly cloudy. For east Lake Sakakwea, light winds becoming east 10 to 15, slight chance of showers, mostly cloudy. For tonight, east winds around 10, chance of thunderstorms later on, it's going to be mostly cloudy. For Lake Oahe, southeast winds around 10 miles an hour, becoming east at 10, slight chance of showers, mostly cloudy. For tonight, east winds around 10, chance of thunderstorms after midnight or so, and low in the 60s. And for the latest, dial 511 from any phone, visit dlt.nd.gov for the latest information. And again, it is mostly cloudy, 67 in Bismarck, Mandan. Well, we'll say it's close to 9:15. 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And, of course, big thanks to Todd Mitchell for filling in. I was having a little breathing trouble. Heart was racing more expected. I didn't drink any Mountain Dew, but it's great to be back, and I was looking forward to talking to Jan. But instead, we got some two special guests today who are filling in. And the first-timers, we normally had about Casey coming in. Normally have Missy and her sister's coming in. I'm trying to remember. Now we got the new bunch here. We're going to introduce on KFYR, filling in for Dan the Tree Man from Cashman Nursery, Katie and Jenny Cashman. Good morning. Thanks for joining us today, and welcome aboard.
2: Good morning, Mike. We're so happy to be here.
1: And Jenny, it's great to have you on, too. You can speak. It's okay.
2: Oh, okay. Sounds good. Well, thanks for having us. We're so happy to be here.
1: Well, it's great to have you on as well, too. And, you know, before we begin, we do take calls, by the way, 701-258-0550, 1-800-228-0550, or email capware at iHeartMedia.com. And Katie, you've been with the nursery for quite some time, and tell us about all about yourself and what you do.
3: Yeah. Good morning, everybody. My name is Katie, and I am number 3 in the family. Both Genevieve and I spent many years working at the nursery when we were younger. But we've moved on to greener pastures, I suppose. One
1: greener pastures or greener thumbs, right?
3: Well, maybe because our thumbs weren't green enough. But I've done this radio show once or twice before. And the first time I did it with my sister, our sister Missy, who's out in Bozeman. And she likes to come and do the radio show with Dad when she's in town. And she's the one who maybe her knowledge of horticulture was a little lighter than other people. And we had the one phone call where the guy was asking about pests in his yard and we couldn't figure it out. And then she told the guy to sell his house and move. So
1: and take the pet with you, right?
3: Take the rodent with you. So I haven't been working out of the nursery for quite some time. I work in higher education. I work in the state capitol building every day and I love my job there. I also get to do auctions with our sister Missy. We do charity auctions and fundraising events, which is a lot of fun.
1: Mm-hmm.
3: But it's great to get back to our roots, as they say.
2: Back to our roots.
1: There you go. You're firmly planted, they say.
3: Exactly. So Dad's on the road today, and he just didn't know if he'd have good reception, and he didn't want to pull over and lose some time. I don't want to say waste time. It's never wasting time to be
1: on the show. Waste some gas too if you're trying to pull over and listen to, or waste on battery. So
3: yeah,
2: he's in northern Minnesota visiting his sister. It's her birthday.
1: Oh, happy birthday! We gotta celebrate. We gotta do that right now, guys. We gotta celebrate.
2: All right.
1: Yeah, this is for
2: Aunt Connie.
1: Aunt Connie, happy birthday! We all gotta sing it. So we'll let these guys sing it, shall we? So,
3: yeah.
1: It's that time of birthdays again. I knew my dad got a little embarrassed, but you know, we got to do it just for him. We got to make his guys. So,
2: yeah.
1: Well, these guys can sing, right?
3: Yeah, they sure can.
2: Oh, yeah, they're the best.
1: Oh, that's my best. I like having them sing my birthday. So that's what I'm doing. Fab Four make it so fabulous, too. So,
3: So we got Genevieve here, and this is her first time on the radio for the show, Mike.
1: Welcome aboard, Genevieve.
2: First time. Talker, I guess.
3: Hoster.
1: There you go. Or,
2: it's fun to be here.
1: Great. And tell us about yourself and about what you do at Cashman Nursery.
2: Well, I manage all the social media and the website for Cashman Nursery. And so I'm still a little bit involved. I go out there a lot, but our staff at Cashman Nursery is the bomb.
3: The best.
2: If you don't know them, we have a great, great staff and we're so appreciative and lucky to have them. Yep, I'll probably be texting them throughout the show if I get stumped. I know that they'll be able to help me. So we're excited to be here. And as our dad left for Minnesota yesterday, he's in northern Minnesota. He took a huge trailer with him, loaded with trees. He's planting trees today at Fergus Falls Cemetery, where his parents and his brother and his sister are buried.
1: Mm-hmm.
2: And he's going to plant some trees in northern Minnesota near Park Rapids. So, of course, he's gone, but still planting trees. Of course.
3: 81 and still planting.
2: Still planting. I said, are you going to do it? He's like, well, why wouldn't I? So
1: exactly. He'll be probably doing maybe he's 90, 95, getting to 100. That'll be a big challenge right there, too. So
2: exactly.
3: Well, the best time to plant a tree was 20 years ago, and the second best time is today. So always be planting.
2: Always be planting.
1: There you go. There you go. Yeah. 701-258-0550, 1-800-228-0550. Email capoeira@iheartmedia.com. And before we begin the fun, tell us what's happening at Cashman Nursery. So
2: we've got a lot of cool things happening at Cashman Nursery. And I've probably been lax on my job of posting all this on our website. So apologies about that. But everything is basically on sale. We have 30% off pretty much everything, but with the exception of 15% off our evergreens, Jap tree lilacs, and a few of the hydrangea trees, but 30% off everything across the board, except for those specific items. Really exciting time. Great time to plant. We're going into end of August, September. This is a great time to seed your yard. They always say the best time to seed your yard is in that first couple weeks of September. That's when things are reseeding themselves. So if you need to establish a lawn, get sod, seed, we have all of that at Cashman Nursery.
3: We've got sod on hand right now.
2: We are open from 9 to 6, Monday through Saturday, and then 12 to 3 on Sundays. So,
3: and then also there's always the special going on with the boulevard trees in Bismarck. And so you can get up to $100 back on every tree that you plant in the boulevard. So call the city forester. They can come out, mark your boulevard, show you what kind of tree you should plant there based on the width of the boulevard that you have. I'm going to put in two more showy mountain ash. I lost two of my boulevard trees that were about 11-ish years old, which was a big bummer. They snapped right off in some of the crazy wind that we had during a couple of storms in the last year. And so we're going to throw in I'm going to replace them with some showy mountain ash, which I love so much. And hopefully get someone from the nursery to come out and plant it for me because I don't want to do it.
1: but you still got money back. That's the thing. So you want some free money? There you go.
2: You could ask your 81-year-old father to plant them for you. You know, Katie, I think maybe you could do it.
3: I
2: think you could.
3: I mean, I could.
2: I think you could.
3: I fixed my toilet last night with my 85-year-old father-in-law. It took a long time. We had a very unique situation, but we got it, and we got our toilet working together.
1: Well, I'm sure somebody really gave a crap on that one.
3: Exactly. That's what I'm talking about. But instead of maybe so much of answering questions, people might be timid to call in and ask us two knuckleheads.
2: No, we're so smart.
3: We are really smart.
2: We're so smart.
1: It all depends as well, too. So if you can stump Dan, maybe you can stump Katie and Jenny.
3: I don't think you'd have a problem stumping us, but we are faster on the Google machines than our father, so we could probably look it up pretty quick.
1: I'll tell you one thing for sure. You talk about Cashman Nursery, you talk about the Boulevard, and he'd be taking up half the show, but you guys just squeeze it in like real quick.
3: Yeah, no big deal. But we do have trivia questions, so we thought, you know, let's give away some stuff. Let's do this. So we're going to give away some daylilies, some spruce tops. They aren't in yet, but they'll be in the next month or so. We're going to give away some little one-gallon cottonless cottonwoods if you need to fill in some trees somewhere. But we're going to do some trivia, get some people to call in and work those fingers, call that 2580-550. That should be on speed dial for most people by now. But we're going to ask, should we dive into some trivia questions, Jen?
2: I think we do this.
1: You know what? I think that's a great idea. So go right ahead. I'm going to ask you guys this question here. And who originally came up with the name of Iron Mike Wagner? Was it your dad? Was it Todd Mitchell? Was it Phil Parker? Was it Jimmy Osowski? Or was it Missy Cashman?
2: I think Phil Parker.
3: I was going to guess Phil Parker.
1: Well, I stumped you guys. It was Jimmy Osowski.
2: What?
1: Yes, he's the afternoon producer, and hope he comes back pretty soon. But he gave that to me because when I was living in Beulah at the time and he needed help, I was willing to drive from Beulah to come to KFYR. And I grew up back in the day where it's like you drove 100 miles to your local radio shift. Those were prime green and also made of gold as well. So
3: there you go.
1: All right, 701-258-0550, 1-800-228-0550. You can email capoyar at irmedia.com. So okay. Let's go ahead. Trivia Queens, fire away.
3: All right.
2: Let's do this.
3: I mean, I don't know if these are going to be way too easy, but our mother, who passed away 3 months ago yesterday, she always said, if you're going to do trivia, Katie, you got to give people some softball so they feel good about themselves. So we're all about, let's feel good about yourselves. You know what I'm saying? So what is the official state tree of North Dakota?
2: Oh, that's good to know.
3: Ooh. What is the official state tree of North Dakota? Anybody?
1: I going to offer a multiple choice?
2: No.
3: I'm not going to offer multiple choice.
2: That should be a softball. Call us in at 701.
1: Maybe this caller might know. 701-258-0550, 1-800-228-0550. Hello, KFAR. Do you have an answer?
4: Hey, I'm thinking it's the American Elm.
3: You are correct.
1: Congratulations. What's your name? Where are you calling from?
4: My name is Megan. I'm from Bismarck.
3: Hi, Megan. How you doing today?
1: Hello, Megan. Hi. Hi, congratulations.
3: Great. Well, Megan, you just won a bundle of spruce tops, which you can pick up in about a month when they come in. But they'd look lovely in a pot on your front porch, by your front door, out on your back deck.
2: Yep.
3: Maybe by your mailbox.
2: Oh, wow. We can spruce up your front door with some spruce tops.
3: Exactly.
4: Thanks so much.
3: All right. Well, thanks for calling in, Megan. Good job on your knowledge of the American Elm.
2: Thank you for calling in.
1: And thank you as well, too. Yeah, 701-258-0550, 1-800-228-0550. Let's go on with the next question here. So we love to hear what you got.
3: All right. Jennifer's going to ask the next one. Let me get you a good one.
2: Sorry, we've got lots of questions written down. We're debating which one.
3: We got lots of stuff here. How about this one?
2: Okay. What tree is famous for its white, peeling bark?
1: Which tree
2: is famous for its white peeling bark?
1: Can I answer that one? A dog.
2: No. Wagner.
1: You know what? Hey, maybe these guys will know. 701-258-0550, 1-800-228-0550. Hello, KFAR. Do you have an answer?
3: No.
2: It is not.
1: It's not.
3: Be sick if it's got white.
2: Yeah, usually if spruce has that, it might be scale.
1: You never know. 701-258-0550, 1-800-228-0550. Hello, K-Fire, do you have an answer?
5: Aspen.
2: Aspen is a good answer, but it's actually not correct because the aspen doesn't peel. Which tree peel? The bark peels off a little bit.
1: Well, I'm sorry. Aspens are not appealing. Sorry, but we do appreciate the call.
2: Thank you for calling.
1: Yeah, 701-258-0550, 1-800-228-0550. Hello, you're on K-Fire. Do you have an answer?
6: Is it birch?
2: It is.
1: Birch, yay.
2: It's a birch tree.
1: Congratulations.
3: You have a birch.
1: What's your name? Where are you calling from?
6: Debbie from Bismarck.
2: Debbie, good job. You could peel that birch bark off and use it as paper if you really needed to.
3: Debbie, you just won 2 daylilies. You can head out to the nursery. We're going to give them a list of all these names and all the winners, but you just won 2 daylilies. So thanks for calling in.
6: Okay.
1: Thank you for calling in as well, too. Yeah, you did a great job. Everybody's doing a great job. 701-258-0550, 1-800-228-0550. Next question, please.
3: All right. This one, I don't know if this is easy or not.
1: I don't know. Is it easy? Why are you asking me? You're the one who wrote the questions.
3: I know, right? So these are blooming all over town right now. So what shrub is known for its large clusters of white flowers, primarily here? They can be pink, they can be blue, but big, white, almost softball size flowers blooming this time of year. What is the name of that shrub? Any ideas?
2: It's a popular wedding flower.
1: Hmm.
2: It makes a great cut flower.
3: And a great dried flower.
2: A great dried flower.
1: Hmm. All I can say is a shrug.
2: It can come in different colors.
1: Oh, you know what? Let's find out from these callers. 701-258-0550, 1-800-228-0550. Hello, K-Fire, do you have an answer? Hello, K-Fire, do you have an answer? Whoops, let's try again. All right, here we go. Helps you press the buttons. Hello, K-Fire, do you have an answer?
7: Hydrangea.
3: It is.
2: You got
1: Congratulations.
3: Good job.
1: All right, what's your name? Where are you calling from?
7: Charlene, and I'm in Fullerton, North Dakota right now, but I'm from Bismarck.
2: Oh, good job.
3: Fantastic. Well, thanks for calling in, Charlene. You just won, 2 more daylilies as well. Congratulations.
1: Oh, you're all doing a great job. We appreciate the call as well. So
2: thank you so much for calling.
1: Yeah, 701-258-0550, 1-800-228-0550. Next question.
3: We're going to do that one. Genevieve's got some baseball players in her house.
2: All right. What tree is traditionally used to make baseball bats, especially the Louisville Slugger bats? What tree is traditionally used to make baseball bats, especially the Louisville Slugger bats?
1: I think people are going to go batty over this one here. So 701-258-0550, 1-800-228-0550. Hello, K-Fire, do you have an answer?
5: Birch.
3: No, it was not birch.
1: Oh, that's close. Birch seems to be the number one, but thanks for calling. 701-258-0550, 1-800-228-0550. Hello, K-Fire, do you have an answer?
6: Yes, hydrangeas.
3: Oh, that was our last question.
2: That was the last one.
1: Wait. Hydrangeas are used for baseball?
3: Yeah,
1: I didn't know that.
3: I'm sorry.
1: That's okay. We all got to learn sometime, right? Yeah. Yeah. 701-258-0550, 1-800-228-0550. Hello, K-Fire. Do you have an answer?
5: White ash.
3: You are correct.
1: Oh, good job.
3: You know what?
1: I got to confess something to you. I was going to say pine. That's probably not it.
2: Ash is correct.
1: Yes, that's right. And there's something to learn about. I am a baseball fanatic, but you do got to learn something as well, too. So what's your name? Where are you calling from?
5: It's Joe from Bismarck here.
1: Joe from Bismarck. Okay. You must be a baseball fan. Who do you root for?
5: Nobody really.
1: Oh, okay. We'll just say the Minnesota Twins. Okay. Well, you won a prize and
3: you won a cottonless cottonwood tree. It's not an ash tree, but a cottonless cottonwood tree. It's in a 1-gallon pot. It's got a decent start on it. You can head out to the nursery and grab it if you'd like. But thanks so much for calling in. We really appreciate it. And while we're talking about ash trees, Genevieve and I were talking about this emerald ash borer that they did identify in Bismarck.
2: Yes, this week.
3: This week, which is big
2: news in the tree world.
1: Oh, wow.
2: It's big news.
3: So, Genevieve,
2: we've been anticipating this for, we've been getting ready for this for many years.
3: Yes.
2: And we have a wonderful, our forestry department has just been on top of it. I mean, they've been taking out sick trees for many, many years and just making sure that the trees that are in Bismarck are healthy. But yes, emerald ash borer was found in Bismarck on a boulevard. And basically, if you think that you have some diseased ash trees and you're concerned that you might have this ash borer, you can call your city forester, whatever city you're in, or the North Dakota Agricultural Site, I believe, has a spot on their website. You can ask for help for identification on it. But we really want to try to keep those ash trees as healthy as we can. So you can do systemic insecticide drenches on your ash trees every year. They usually have a 12-month application, and that just protects them from any, it's systemic, so anything that would eat on the tree, it would kill the insects. And that is available, Cashman Nursery sells it, but wherever you might be, your local garden store would have a systemic insecticide to protect the current ash trees that you do have.
3: And some of the signs that you might have, that your tree might have the emerald ash borer, is really thinning at the top of the tree. You sort of see a lot of dieback up there at the top of the crown. You might notice that you've got some woodpeckers on your trees because they are digging, looking for those borers. So that while they're helping you get those borers out, they're not really helping the tree. You might see different markings on the bark. Either a D shape.
2: The outside of the bark, it kind of makes like the letter D for Daniel Cashman, the letter D, because borers live in the trunk of the tree. So it's not as much like caterpillars eating on the leaves of the tree. It's more living inside the trunk of the tree. So we just want to make sure you're inspecting your ash trees regularly. In fact, inspecting all your trees. One thing that I'll talk about another topic that I see around town a lot, but any other questions on this ash borer before we move on?
1: And we certainly as well, too. Before we do that, we do have to take a time out. We'll come back with more with Katie and Genevieve Cashman from Cashman Nursery after this on K-Fire.
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0: thunderstorm in the area this afternoon. That could bring some damaging winds, some flash flooding, maybe even some hail. High today, 86. Clouds, a heavy thunderstorm tonight. Again, some damaging winds. Flash flooding and hail, low 64. Clouds and humid, shower and heavy thunderstorm. Especially late day tomorrow. A high tomorrow at 81. 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With your AccuWeather forecast, I'm Steve Williams.
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0: 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In the meantime, mostly cloudy, 67 in Bismarck, Mandan. And guys, I mean, you've got a lot to talk about. And what else is going on at Cashman Nursery for those who missed it? And I think you want to jump into something else. But for those who missed it, what's going on at Cashman Nursery?
1: We've got a lot going on at Cashman Nursery. Right now, everything at the nursery is on sale. 30% across the board on pretty much everything, with the exception we have 15% off our evergreens, Japanese tree lilacs, and hydrangea trees. Maybe our hydrangea shrubs. I don't know the difference on that. But 30% off across the board. It's a great time to plant. You can notice the air is getting cooler. There's more dew on the yard when you wake up in the morning. This is a perfect time to plant. And right now we're going into September. September is the perfect time to establish your yard. If you have you need to reseed, you need sod, grass seed, this is absolutely the perfect time to plant. If you get your seed down now, it actually can establish itself and take root. And if you get it in later, let's say you don't get this to this until like Halloween, at least getting that seed down is great because it can be established for the spring when we get that spring rain. Mm-hmm. So it's a great time to work on your yard.
0: Right. Yeah. And that's a great thing as well, too. And where are you located? How to contact you?
1: Of course. We're at 3400 East Main, just east of the Big Boy in Bismarck. And it's we're there from 9 to 6 Monday through Saturday and 12 to 3 on Sundays. And we've got lots of, with the sales going on, another great thing is I know we have a lot of new developments in Bismarck, Mandan, wherever you might be. And I know you're building this house, you're moving in, you're trying to buy your furniture, but planting trees and getting your yard established is so important because you really don't get that time back. And with the Partners in Planting program, I know that Bismarck has it, Mandan has it, a lot of surrounding communities have it. You actually get paid to plant trees. So right now we've got trees on sale at Cashman Nursery. So you can get your trees 30% off. And then your city, let's say if you live in Bismarck, gives back up to $100 per tree that you plant on your boulevard. I mean, it's a win-win. Why wouldn't you do it? You're getting it on sale, you're getting paid to plant, and then you get to enjoy this tree for years to come.
0: Exactly, you're right. And where you're located, how they contact you?
1: Yep, we're at 3400 East Main. Of course, we'd love to see the whites of your eyes. Come on and see us, but you can call us at 222-TREE-TREE-TREE-TREE. That's 222-3333.
0: And what's the number, Katie?
2: Or
1: yeah. 222-TREE-TREE-TREE-TREE.
0: Oh, you guys got it perfect down. 701-258-0550, 1-800-228-0550. You're on with Katie and Jenny Cashman. Good morning.
3: Yeah, I just want to make sure my daughters are working there.
0: Wait, I'm sorry. Who is this guy? Who's this guy?
2: See, he did have phone reception after all.
0: Wait a minute. What happened to your special number? I'm sorry, what happened to special number?
3: Yeah.
0: Do I know this guy?
3: Yeah. So, Katie and Genevieve, I just was at the cemetery where your grandparents are buried, my parents, and your Uncle Tim and your Aunt Annie, and I brought them some shade trees because they needed them. And now I'm with Dave Segan, and we're going to go over to his house and look at some things in his yard. And then I'm going out to Otter Tail Lake to deliver 3 more trees to a friend of mine. And then I'm going to go see Cousin Steve over at Leech Lake.
2: Fantastic.
3: So, but anyway, it's a big day for me, big day.
1: You're getting your miles on.
2: Yeah, you are. You got a full dance card, Pops.
3: Yeah, I saw you in county last night. But anyway, did you tell the people about how they can get a rebate on the boulevard in Bismarck and Mandan?
0: And they're doing a great job of it, Dan. They're doing a great job. I made sure of it.
1: We were just starting to talk about it, Dad, but you want to fill us in? You can get up to $100 per tree back that you plant on your boulevard, right?
3: Yeah, up to $700.

0: $50 per property. 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But, you know, if you get half. 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If you plant a $100 tree, you get 50 back. 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That's the way it works. And in Mandan, they have a similar deal. But they're going to run out of money eventually because we kick in so much every year. I think we've been part of the program for 42 years or so. Every year we kick in. And I think MDU does. One of the banks does. I think one of the Walmarts does. Then they get matching funds. So, but the money's there for the taking. And with the hot days we had this summer, I can't imagine living at a house without any shade trees on the boulevard. It's only on the boulevard. It's only Bismarck Mandan. Williston's got their own deal, and it's pretty good, but you can check it. You can come to Bismarck and buy the trees because they're at least 30 to 50% off, and you get 100 bucks back anyway. Minot's got a program, but not the same, and Dickinson isn't really doing anything that I know of, and maybe I should call them and make sure that I'm not. But last time I checked, it's mainly Bismarck, Mandan, Williston, Minot. But anyway, I'll check this week, but... Well, I hope you all have a good day, all the listeners. It rained here today. Park Rapids or what?
1: Well, I think we're losing you, but we do appreciate you checking in. We'll be talking to you next week as well in KFYR and everything like that. And by the way, I was going to mention something about getting so much money back. If you're into football, you get a quarterback. But if you like the running backs, you get a halfback. And if you're into music, you get a nickel back.
2: I saw what you did there.
3: There we go.
4: There it is.
3: We do have more trivia questions, but there is one more thing I kind of want to talk about. I've been walking my son to school every day, and I walk like 4 or 5 blocks to get to school. And on my way, I have noticed that I have counted that I have seen 4 trees on my way that I want to stop at the people's door and knock on the door, and I probably will this week. They are trees that are in the silver maple family. So it could be a silver maple. It could be an autumn blaze that's a cross that has half silver maple.
4: Sienna Glen.
3: There's a whole bunch of different types of maple. But if you have a maple tree in your yard that the leaves are yellowing, or that you can actually, like, the veins on the leaves are green, but the rest of the leaf is yellow, that's a sign that you have an iron deficiency. And you can treat that with chelated iron, and you treat it maybe once a month or every 3 weeks or so, and you keep treating it. It's not going to necessarily change those yellow leaves to green, but it'll make so that the new growth has the proper nutrients. But basically, those trees are not supposed to look like that. They're sick. And actually, I actually saw one tree this week that we passed on Monday, and on Wednesday it was taken out. It had lost so many leaves. So if you have something in that silver maple family that's got a yellowing leaf, it's sick, but you can make it better, and it's a really easy fix. You do have to treat it with some chelated iron and maybe just keep applying that iron onto that throughout the season.
1: Mm-hmm. And I think that's really important as well, too. 701-258-0550, 1-800-228-0550. Was there anything else before we get back to trivia?
4: I don't think so. I think we'll jump into another trivia question. All right,
1: I'm looking forward to it. Go ahead.
4: All right, so there was a fungus that showed up in North America. We love talking about funguses on Saturday morning. Why not? But there was a fungus, a disease that showed up in the early 20th century and devastated many, many mature trees in North Dakota, all over the United States, in the United Kingdom. What was the name of that disease? What is the name of the disease that appeared in the 1930s and killed millions and millions of trees, especially here in North Dakota? Any idea?
1: Can I answer that as one? Athlete's foot.
4: that is one kind of fungus. It didn't kill trees, but looking for a disease, it was transported by beetles from tree to tree.
3: Oh, sure.
1: And we're not referring to the Fab Four. 701-258-0550, 1-800-228-0550. Hello, KFAR. Do you have an answer? Hello, KFAR. Do you have an answer?
5: Hello, Dutch Elm.
4: Yep, Dutch Elm disease.
1: Congratulations.
4: Thank you so much. And now you just won a couple of cottonwood trees. How about that? They're cottonless cottonwoods, and you can head on out to the nursery. What is your name, sir?
5: Ryan Barks.
2: So.
3: Hi.
2: This is Mark.
4: Wonderful.
3: Hi. Thank you for calling in. I thought that was a tough question. You really just took that.
4: You jumped right on it.
3: Yeah, ready to go.
1: That was a great job. But yes.
3: We could talk about Dutch elm disease. That's a great segue.
4: Exactly. So we don't have to worry about it as much now, but why don't we have to worry about it, Genevieve?
3: Well, now we have so many wonderful new varieties of elm trees that are Dutch elm disease resistant. And, you know, back in the day when Katie and I were working at Cashman Nursery quite a lot, we sold a lot of ash trees because that was before we knew about this emerald ash borer. But that's before we knew about these new fancy elms. So if I was working at the nursery now, I would probably be selling more. I'd be selling a lot of elms rather than ash tree because they're so hardy to North Dakota. But these new elms, these Dutch resistant elms, there's a number of varieties of them, the Cathedral, the Princeton, lots of different kinds, but they grow. I mean, you could, the new growth that you can see on them, I bet they're 2 to 3 feet a
4: year. They grow like a poplar.
3: It's just, they just grow so much. I'm like, oh my gosh. And so hardy, so resistant to this Dutch elm. You don't have to worry about it. They're wonderful. I believe a lot of those are on the boulevard tree list to plant in Bismarck right now, depending on the size of your boulevard. But the amount of growth that you get out of them, if you wish you would have planted trees 5 years ago, I'm telling you, these Dutch elm disease resistant elm trees are unbelievable.
4: And I know it's hard. I mean, sometimes when I hear elm and I think, I don't want to do that because of the bad, I'm going to lose this tree. These are very resistant. They're very hardy. They are meant to grow here. They're meant to be here. You're not fighting it if you're trying to get some other decorative type of tree that you see that grows so well, maybe in Omaha or Cincinnati. And you think, I want to get one of these in my yard in North Dakota, and it doesn't make it because it just can't handle our lack of humidity and our really tough, cold, windy winters. So elm trees are so hardy for this area. We just can't recommend them enough. And like Genevieve said, when we worked out at the nursery back in the early 2000s.
3: Don't date us so much.
4: I won't say that we worked there in the 1900s. We did work there in the 1900s. We sold, I mean, if I sold one ash tree a day, I sold 100.
3: I sold a lot.
4: That's what we sold. They were the best option for us then. And so it's just a big bummer about this emerald borer.
3: Yeah. But these elms are a great option.
4: Yep.
3: For people. Yep.
4: Really wonderful great option. All right. We got another question here. Do you want to ask this one, Genevieve?
3: Oh,
4: we can meld it with another question that we had.
3: Okay.
4: You see what I'm trying to do there?
3: Yes. What is the official state flower of North Dakota? And it is also featured on the North Dakota State Quarter. Okay. What is the official state flower of North Dakota that is also featured on the North Dakota State Quarter?
1: Interesting. 701-258-0550, 1-800-228-0550. Hello, K-Fire, do you have an answer?
5: The wild prairie rose.
4: You know it.
3: Yes,
1: congratulations.
3: Absolutely.
1: Nice job.
4: Good job. What is your name and where are you calling from?
5: I'm from Bismarck and my name is Angie.
4: Angie.
3: Hi, Angie. Thank you for calling.
4: What did you
3: win, Katie?
4: All right, what do you win? You win, though we're talking about prairie roses, let's give you a couple of daylilies. You like to head out
5: perfect
4: to the nursery?
5: That's what I was hoping for.
3: Oh, well, good.
4: There you go.
1: Great minds think alike. It only took a quarter to do that. So, yes.
4: There you go.
1: I mean, after all, it is priceless, right? So.
4: Yes, it sure is. All right. We're going to still talk about some flowers here. So, what prairie flower is a member of the sunflower family and is frequently visited by butterflies and bees? What prairie? I mean, there's a couple of different options that could work here. I'm kind of looking for one. But what prairie?
3: This is good.
4: And Lewis and Clark documented finding this on their travels out to the Pacific Ocean. They talked about it in their diaries.
3: I will say most of them are purple.
4: Most of them are.
3: Purple prairie flowers.
4: They're in there.
3: But they come in other colors.
4: They do come in other colors, and they're a member of the sunflower family. And frequently visited by butterflies and bees. Perfect to put in a perennial garden.
3: Yep.
4: If you want to attract bees and butterflies.
3: Mm-hmm. They're perennial. They come back every year.
4: Year.
3: Nice and hardy for North Dakota. Mm-hmm. There are some new fancy varieties that you can get that are like orange and other.
1: And yes, that is the buzz, by the way. 701-258-0550, 1-800-228-0550. Hello, K-Fire, do you have an answer? Hello, K-Fire, do you have an answer?
5: I do, the prairie rose.
4: Well, good try. We'll keep you on the line.
3: Let's ask you the question.
4: Are you still there? We'll put you on the spot. We're looking for what prairie flower is a member of the sunflower family and is frequently visited by butterflies and bees. Usually is purple.
3: Doesn't have to be.
4: Doesn't have to be. Can also be white. Other
3: kind
4: colors.
3: Kind of like a light pink.
4: Kind of like a light pink. Do you know what prairie flower is a member of the sunflower family?
5: No.
3: That's okay. We just thought we'd give you the first chance.
4: Yeah, sorry about
3: that's
4: that.
3: That's okay.
1: And I was going to play a Jeopardy theme, too, by the way. So thank you for saving me.
4: We really put you on the
3: that's
4: spot.
3: Okay. We put her on the spot.
1: That's okay. All right. 701-258-0550-1-800-228-0550. Hello, K-Fire. Do you have an answer?
5: I guess echinacea.
3: Yes.
1: Good right. job. Known as a coneflower.
4: Known as purple coneflower, echinacea. Right. Good job.
3: Way to go. You even got the Latin name. So proud of you.
4: So proud of you.
1: And what's your name? Where are you calling from?
5: Bismarck, and my name's Karen.
4: Karen, wonderful.
3: Thank you for calling, Karen.
4: Karen, would you like a couple of daylilies? Would you like a bundle of spruce tops in about a month? Or would you like a cottonless? You'd like some spruce tops. Let's get you some spruce tops. You got it. They're not in yet.
3: It'll be a little while.
1: All right, we do appreciate the call as well. So go ahead, another question. I mean, we got people who are calling in like crazy. Like, we love to win something.
3: Well why not?
4: Doesn't love to win.
3: I mean, I know it's a little nerve-wracking to call in.
1: It's okay. You know what? You get your 15 seconds worth of fame, they say.
3: Nervous.
1: So, yeah.
4: Oh,
3: but,
4: yeah.
3: But it's okay.
1: Just say, hey, I won on KFWare and tell your neighbors. But going with the next question, so you encourage other people to call in and win.
4: All right. Let's see here. We're looking at our
3: list.
4: Okay, what about this one? This could be it. This doesn't have anything to do with North Dakota, but...
3: Nothing to do with North Dakota, but you could ask it.
4: Go for it. These don't grow here.
3: They do not.
4: What is the tallest species of tree in the world? What's the tallest species of tree in the world?
3: Possibly the oldest.
1: Well,
3: but I don't know. I mean, I did go to Joshua Tree National Park last year, and those are very old.
1: Well, why don't we find out, first of all? 701-258-0550-1-800-228-0550. Hello, K-Fire. Do you have an answer?
5: Well, I was going to say the redwood.
4: And you would be
1: Nice job. I was going to say the same thing.
4: Good job.
1: You'd be on California, yes. What's your name? Where are you calling from?
5: Carol, and I'm calling from Kildare.
3: Carol from Kildare. I love that.
4: We love that. Our mother's name was Carol. We love the name Carol.
1: Nice. And what does she win?
4: Well, because you told us what the tallest species of tree is, we're going to give you the tops of other trees. We're going to give you a bundle of spruce tops, and you can pick them up in about a month. We don't have them in yet.
3: Usually they come in
4: September, late September.
3: Well, I sometimes try to have my spruce tops in before the trick-or-treaters come because I want my pots to look good, but sometimes I don't get it done.
4: Because, those 6 and 7-year-olds, man, they really want to make sure you got some nice-looking pots.
3: Well, I kind of use it as a little bit of a commercial for Cashman Nursery. Well, every time somebody comes to my house, I say, you can make your pots look just like mine.
1: Here you go.
3: I'm telling you, always be advertising.
1: We're glad to have all of you on there, so you get on and everything. So go ahead, next question.
4: All right, Jen, she's got one picked out here on our list. Just make sure that the answer isn't in the question.
3: That's what I'm reading right now. Make sure. We wrote these, and sometimes we
4: ChatGPT wrote some of them. So they put the answer.
3: What type of tree is particularly common along the Missouri River and other waterways in North Dakota? What type of tree is particularly common along the Missouri River and other waterways in North Dakota?
1: Okay, we'll find it on this one here, 701-258-0550-1-800-228-0550. Hello, K-Fire, do you have an answer? I guess not. She didn't want to win something. Hello, K-Fire, do you have an answer? Hello, K-Fire, do you have an answer?
2: Cottonwood.
3: You got it.
1: Congratulations. Nice job.
2: All right.
3: Yay.
4: All right. You just won a... Cottonwood.
3: Yes, a cottonless cottonwood.
1: Appropriate. There, what's your name? Where are you calling from?
2: I'm driving to Jamestown, North Dakota.
3: Oh, wonderful. Wonderful.
1: All right. We'll make sure you got some cottonwoods, by the way, so we appreciate the call.
4: Say hi to Dakota Thunder for us.
1: Yes. You got it. Yes. So.
3: And all these winners that are calling in, we appreciate you calling. For the people winning some daylilies or some cottonwoods, you can stop in any time and get those pretty much until frost, right? So whenever you want to do it, it's probably sooner the better. And then the spruce top winners, we're going to probably wait till about November, I would say.
4: Well,
3: maybe late October.
4: I think late October.
1: Or you just drop in and say hi.
3: I will post on our Facebook and website and Instagram page when we get them in. So
4: and
3: you can follow us online.
4: And I guarantee you will hear our father talk about spruce tops.
3: Oh, yes.
1: Oh, definitely, definitely.
3: There will be an ad. If you don't follow us, a little plug for our social media. We are on Facebook and Instagram. And you can follow us at Cash Ministry. Don't be confused with Cash Ministry in Bozeman. That's our Uncle Jerry and our cousin Mike and Joe. But there's a Cash Ministry in Bismarck. You can follow us online. And our website is cashman-nursery.com. You can follow us there. So, yeah, mm-hmm. Lots of information.
1: Mm, a lot of good ones as well, too. And we got about 4 minutes left, though. Should we throw in one more question?
4: Yeah, we can do. I think this one, I mean, I don't want to jinx anything and say this one's easy. But what tree has distinctive helicopter seeds that spin as they fall? What tree has distinctive helicopter seeds that spin as they fall out of the tree?
1: Oh, that's a tough one right there. 701-258-0550, 1-800-228-0550. Hello, Kate Farr, do you have an answer?
2: Redwood.
4: Well, redwood was the answer a couple of questions ago for the tallest tree, but wait while we have you on the line. We're on to a new question. Do you know what tree has distinctive helicopter seeds that spin as they fall to the ground? And if you were had a
2: elm
4: tap
2: trees.
4: A what?
2: Elm.
4: Well, I think when you said elm, you didn't mean to say elm. You meant to say something else. Maybe you know that this tree is also used to make syrup and its leaf is also on the Canadian flag.
1: And can I throw in there? Hockey.
4: And
2: maple.
4: There you go.
1: Congratulations. Yes.
4: Fantastic. What's your name, sir?
2: Ron.
4: Ron. Good job.
1: And where are you calling from, Ron?
2: Bismarck.
4: Good job. Thank you, Ron.
3: Thank you, Ron.
1: And by the way, are you a hockey fan by any chance since you answered maple?
2: No.
4: Okay.
1: That's okay.
4: He's more of a baseball fan and he likes ash, or he doesn't like ash trees because he wants to cut them down and make them into baseball bats, which we learned earlier in the hour. But Ron, you just won. What'd you win? You won a cottonless cottonwood also. Good job.
1: Okay. He had a cut away as well, too. But I mean, we had some great stuff out there and we'd love to have you guys back as well, too. And that's going to put another. Wrapping an edition of Dan the Tree Man, Cashman Nursery, answering lawn and garden questions. And guys, I just want to say a very big thank you for coming in, pinch hitting, and you guys are just totally, totally terrific. And I got to say that. So you guys are great.
3: Thanks,
1: Katie
3: Mike.
1: And Jenny Cashman
3: Thanks,
1: Nursery.
3: Mike. Thank you, Mike. It was a lot of fun.
1: And yeah.
3: Cashman Nursery, East on 10, north of the Penn, Bismarck.
4: Where you can call us at
3: 222-TREE-TREE.
4: Good gardening, everybody.
3: Yep.
1: Yes, good gardening. That's right. Thank you very much, guys. You guys are great. And looking forward to talking to all of you next week on KFYR.
3: Thank you.
4: Thanks.
1: That is very great. Fox News is next. Mitchell Lamore returns on Monday. NSU Bison football coming up today at 3:30, hosting Jacksonville State. Catch the game on 3:30 on KPAR 550, 99.7 FM and iHeartRadio. I'm Mike Wagner saying thanks for listening. We will see you next time. Take care.

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2: Race against time. I'm Roxanne Evans, Fox News. Rescue operations continue along the Nepal border after catastrophic flooding. Fox's Jeff Paul with details from London.
3: Authorities in Nepal warning locals to get back and turn around that a flood is coming. That's the reality on the ground as officials fear an already devastated region could get hit again. Recovery operations in both China and Nepal suspended for hours as lakes near Wednesday's glacier collapse get dangerously close to bursting. Rescues have since resumed, but teams are on high alert. In the aftermath of the landslide and flash floods, crews continue to pull survivors.
2: And officials say thousands remain unaccounted for, including at least 90 Americans. President Donald Trump was in Texas Friday, where he had a call with the ISS crew and awarded medals to the crew of the Artemis II. Fox's Mark Meredith in Washington.
4: To be with you is a great honor, and I just want to thank Jessica, Anil, Jack, great Americans, great patriots, brave people. I wouldn't do it, I will tell you right now. I hate to admit it, I would not want to do it. But some people love it more than anything, and you have amazing courage.
5: President Trump, he has no personal interest in going to space. He'd love to see the opportunity for more people. While in Houston, the president also had a chance to present the Congressional Space Medal of Honor to the Artemis II crew, which recently took a journey around the moon, traveling over parts no human has ever seen before.
2: The Seneca Nation is firing back at President Trump's Lake America order. Seneca Nation President J. Conrad Seneca demanding the name change be reversed, calling it an attack on indigenous history and a violation of a 1794 treaty. The Interior Department has 30 days to make the change, but the Seneca Nation says Lake Ontario must remain. 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
11: Often called the holy grail of clean energy, nuclear fusion is emerging as a potential solution to power everything, including massive AI data centers.
12: If we just looked at scaling existing sources of energy, we won't be able to meet those demands.
11: Even though critics say the nuclear fusion process is too costly and time-consuming, investments in fusion startups jumped 69% from 2025, raising nearly $4.5 billion since last July, according to the Fusion Industry Association. California-based Pacific Fusion broke ground this week on a $1 billion research and manufacturing facility in Albuquerque, with a goal of creating more energy than it consumes by 2030.
2: Jurors in the Lindsey Clancy trial will reconvene after the weekend to decide whether or not Clancy is criminally responsible for the killing of her three children. Fox's Brian Yenis in Plymouth.
13: The jury spent less than an hour deliberating before they sent their first note to the judge. The judge did not read it aloud, but Lindsey Clancy's attorney, Kevin Reddington, said that they asked to see two pieces of evidence, the two bags of prescription pill medications with two bags of bottles of those pills, and the bloody knife that Clancy used in her suicide attempt. Clancy cut herself, took pills, and jumped 12 feet from a window at the home. The defense says the suicide attempt proves she was suffering from postpartum psychosis, but prosecutors argue it shows motive. She wanted to die, but couldn't do it unless her children were dead first.
2: The death toll has risen to at least 37 after a Russian drone strike hit a warehouse near Kyiv, triggering a fire and a series of explosions. 42 people were injured, including children. Rescue crews continue searching the site and warn the death toll could rise further. I'm Roxanne Evans. This is Fox.
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15: Victor Hovland is tied for the lead at the PGA's Tour Championship. The Colorado Avalanche gave defenseman Cale Makar an 8-year extension worth over $160 million. In the WNBA, Indiana beat Connecticut 111-91. Caitlin Clark, 34 points. At Las Vegas, 27 points. For Asia Wilson, the Aces down Toronto 93-73. And Ross Chastain earned the NASCAR pole at Daytona. Among the 10 NFL preseason games Friday night, New Orleans won at Dallas 27-24 on a late 53-yard field goal. Seattle tied at Kansas City 9-9. Jason Myers of the Seahawks missed a 52-yard field goal attempt on the final play. To baseball, the Dodgers won at Detroit 2-1. Tarek Skubal, ex-Tiger, no decision, but 7 strikeouts in 6 innings. Atlanta won its 5th straight. Houston won. Texas lost at Milwaukee 6-1.
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23: Here's your AccuWeather forecast. Clouds, a heavy thunderstorm in the area this afternoon. That could bring some damaging winds, some flash flooding, maybe even some hail. High today, 86. Clouds, a heavy thunderstorm tonight. Again, some damaging winds, flash flooding and hail. Low 64. Clouds and humid, shower and a heavy thunderstorm. Especially late day tomorrow. A high tomorrow at 81. 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With your AccuWeather forecast, I'm Steve Williams.
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1: I'm Jeff Tyson. Hope your weekend is going well. I'll tell you, the music's looking so good this hour. Peter Frampton's coming up for us. Aretha Franklin on the way, too. Here's Blue Oyster Cult.

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1: I'm Jeff Tyson. Just a little respect for us this morning. Hey, don't forget I'm right here if you want to hear a song today, too. 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It'll come right to me. Some sweet emotion. Aerosmith next.
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2: News. I'm Daria Albinger. Rescue workers are working around the clock to find any survivors from this week's catastrophic flooding on Nepal's border with China.
3: A race against time to find survivors, with the death toll rising following the flooding disaster on the Nepal-China border. More than 600 people are confirmed dead. Another 2,500 people remain missing, among them 90 Americans. Rescue crews are still pulling out survivors caked in mud. The U.S. State Department says so far 5 Americans have been brought to safety.
2: That's Fox's Jackie Ibanez reporting. Bad weather is slowing the rescue efforts. President Trump's announced that the U.S. will take control of 65 billion barrels of Venezuelan oil reserves. He calls the deal historic. 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
0: From the Fox Sports Studios in Los Angeles, here's Steve DeSager.
4: The Arizona Diamondbacks are now just a half game behind San Diego for the last NL wild card. The Padres were beaten 9-4 at Tampa Bay. Arizona took the late game Friday night, 10-6 at San Francisco. Philadelphia won with a two-out pinch grand slam top of the ninth, 5-3 at the Angels. White Sox won at Minnesota, 7-4. Milwaukee won again, 6-1 over Texas. The Rangers now two games back at Houston for first in the AL West. Houston beat the Mets 3-1. Atlanta won at its fifth straight game. The Yankees shut out Boston 1-0. Kansas City pitched a 3-0 shutout at Cleveland, ending the Guardians' seven-game winning streak. And the Dodgers and Tarek Skubal won 2-1 at Detroit. Among the 10 NFL preseason games, Seattle tied 9-9 at Kansas City. Victor Hovland is tied for the lead at the PGA's Tour Championship. Colin Morikawa is one shot back. Scottie Scheffler is two back.
0: K-Fire. 5:50. At the top and 30 minutes past the hour, we get to the bottom.
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1: I'm Jeff Tyson. Aren't you loving this variety? Yeah, from American Breed to Bob Seger. Just some old-time rock and roll.

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1: I'm Jeff Tyson. There is John Parson. Movie music from St. Elmo's Fire. Well, we're getting close. Yeah, the big iHeartRadio Music Festival coming up in Las Vegas, September 18th and 19th. We'll see you there along with Snoop Dogg, Kenny Chesney, Goo Goo Dolls, Benson Boone, Weezer. 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
2: The sanctions were just the start of it. I'm Daria Albinger, Fox News. The Trump administration is ramping up the economic pressure on Iran. Fox's Jonathan Hunt is in Tel Aviv.
3: If Treasury Secretary Scott Bessent wants to collapse the economy, as he put it, then much more needs to be done. So he will head to a G20 summit in Asheville, North Carolina next week, trying to appeal to those countries to join the U.S. sanctions program. Now, the biggest trading partners still left for Iran are China, Russia, India, Turkey, Iraq, Pakistan, and Qatar. China is the biggest problem for the U.S. there because they've already said they will not take part in the sanctions program.
2: China's refusal to sanction Iran has led to several statements from Iranian officials. In one, the Iranian foreign minister claimed that America uses the media to influence prices for personal gain and to keep America in a losing war. He also says Israeli-aligned actors promote war. Bad weather is slowing the rescue crews in flood-ravaged Nepal. Here's Fox's Jackie Ibanez.
4: A race against time to find survivors, with the death toll rising following the flooding disaster on the Nepal-China border. More than 600 people are confirmed dead. Another 2,500 people remain missing, among them 90 Americans. Rescue crews are still pulling out survivors caked in mud. The U.S. State Department says so far 5 Americans have been brought to safety.
2: The Red Cross estimates about 93,000 people need aid, with clean water being a major concern. A group of soldiers in Niger has rebelled against officers at a key military base and fired at a sensitive locations in the capital in what was seen as a major threat to the country's struggling junta. 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
2: Just days after a trial date was set for Khalid Sheikh Mohammed, a federal judge said the alleged 9/11 mastermind's confession could not be used in court.
8: On Friday, a judge ruled Khalid Sheikh Mohammed's confession, reportedly given back in 2007, may not be used against him in an upcoming trial. This decision means further delays for the case that is set for trial in summer of 2028. The New York Post reports the judge who issued the ruling over concerns the confession was given under duress. The trial judge was quoted as saying, "The prosecution has failed to prove by a preponderance of the evidence that Mr. Mohammed's statements to the FBI were voluntarily given. The confession is believed to be a crucial piece of evidence."
2: That's Fox's Mark Meredith with details. The jury in the new trial of Massachusetts mother Lindsay Clancy has the weekend off.
9: On Friday, a judge dismissing the jury of 9 women and 3 men until Monday morning. Jurors began deliberating Thursday and will determine whether Lindsay Clancy is guilty of 3 counts of first-degree murder. The 36-year-old former labor nurse admits to strangling her 3 young children, ages 5, 3, and 8 months in 2023, before throwing herself from a second-floor window in a suicide attempt. But she's pleaded not guilty to the charges. Her attorney argues she shouldn't be held criminally responsible because she was experiencing postpartum psychosis and was over-medicated. The prosecution alleges the killings were planned, that Clancy strategically waited until her ex-husband left their home, and that she was fully aware of her actions. Kristen Goodwin, Fox News.
2: Nashville International Airport could be getting a new name. Dolly Parton International. Governor Bill Lee says it would be a lasting tribute to Parton's indelible legacy and the generations of people that she inspired across Tennessee and around the world. A petition drive is underway, and it's gotten 120,000 signatures so far. I'm Daria Alden. This is
0: K-Fire from the Fox Sports Studios in Los Angeles. Here's Steve DeSager.
10: The Arizona Diamondbacks are now just a half game behind San Diego for the last NL wild card. The Padres were beaten 9-4 at Tampa Bay. Arizona took the late game Friday night, 10-6 at San Francisco. Philadelphia won with a two-out pinch grand slam top of the ninth, 5-3 at the Angels. White Sox won at Minnesota, 7-4. Milwaukee won again, 6-1 over Texas. The Rangers now 2 games back at Houston for first in the AL West. Houston beat the Mets 3-1. Atlanta won at 5th straight game. The Yankees shut out Boston 1-0. Kansas City pitched a 3-0 shutout at Cleveland, ending the Guardians' 7-game winning streak. And the Dodgers and Tarek Skubal won 2-1 at Detroit. Among the 10 NFL preseason games, Seattle tied 9-9 at Kansas City. Victor Hovland is tied for the lead at the PGA's Tour Championship. Colin Morikawa is one shot back. Scottie Scheffler is 2 back.
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23: Here's your AccuWeather forecast. Clouds, a heavy thunderstorm in the area this afternoon. That could bring some damaging winds, some flash flooding, maybe even some hail. High today, 86. Clouds, a heavy thunderstorm tonight. Again, some damaging winds, flash flooding and hail. Low 64. Clouds and humid, shower and a heavy thunderstorm. Especially late day tomorrow. A high tomorrow at 81. 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With your AccuWeather forecast, I'm Steve Williams.
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1: Magic 96.5. Thank you, Ashley, for checking in and working hard this morning. All day long, she says, working a double. I'm right here with you. Elton John on the way for you, so stay with me. Here's Eric Carmen.

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2: 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I do it for fun. 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
1: I'm Jeff Tyson. There's Elton John and Rocket Man. Well, here we are. Football is back upon us. High school, college, pro, no doubt about it. And it's week zero in college football. You know, here I got a hot take on this. If they're playing football, it's week one, isn't it? Anyway, we've got more NFL action going on today. The Colts and the Detroit Lions, the Tennessee Titans, Chicago Bears. And tomorrow, don't forget about the Little League Baseball World Series Championship game. That's going to be a lot of fun Sunday at 3 o'clock Eastern. Boy, I love watching those kids play. Coming up next, it's Van Morrison.
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25: News. I'm Roxanne Evans. President Trump calling it the biggest oil deal in history. The U.S. to control a large share of Venezuelan reserves. Fox's Mike Emanuel.
26: He says the deal secures more than 65 billion barrels of the South American country's oil reserves.
25: The president says it could mean lower prices at the pump. President Trump is also putting economic pressure on Iran.
27: The Trump administration says it'll do whatever it takes to cut off Iran's access to the global economy. And now the Treasury Department says it's going to shut down a back door which allowed Iran to access the U.S. financial system.
25: That's Fox's Mark Meredith. This comes just ahead of the G20 summit in North Carolina. The Seneca Nation firing back at President Trump's Lake America order, calling for it to be overturned. And Lake Ontario to remain. 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
28: The Arizona Diamondbacks are now just a half game behind San Diego for the last NL wild card. The Padres were beaten 9-4 at Tampa Bay. Arizona took the late game Friday night, 10-6 at San Francisco. Philadelphia won with a two-out pinch grand slam top of the ninth, 5-3 at the Angels. White Sox won at Minnesota, 7-4. Milwaukee won again, 6-1 over Texas. The Rangers now two games back at Houston for first in the AL West. Houston beat the Mets 3-1. Atlanta won its fifth straight game. The Yankees shut out Boston 1-0. Kansas City pitched a 3-0 shutout at Cleveland, ending the Guardians' seven-game winning streak. And the Dodgers and Tarek Skubal won 2-1 at Detroit. Among the 10 NFL preseason games, Seattle tied 9-9 at Kansas City. Victor Hovland is tied for the lead at the PGA's Tour Championship. Colin Morikawa is one shot back. Scottie Scheffler is two back.
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1: Now, I'm Jeff Tyson, loving the variety. Always going to be a song here you know it can sing along to. We just don't play unfamiliar music. Loving this one, Oh You Pretty Women. It's Roy Orbison for you.

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1: I'm Jeff Tyson. It's Tom Petty. And Free Fallin', still hard to believe he's gone, isn't it? I know. He's so good and so good in concert. Loved it. 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
2: Pressure. I'm Roxanne Evans, Fox News. The Trump administration ramping up economic pressure on Iran. Fox's Jonathan Hunt in Tel Aviv with more.
3: If Treasury Secretary Scott Bessent wants to collapse the economy, as he put it, then much more needs to be done. So he will head to a G20 summit in Asheville, North Carolina next week, trying to appeal to those countries to join the U.S. sanctions program. Now, the biggest trading partners still left for Iran are China, Russia, India, Turkey, Iraq, Pakistan, and Qatar. China is the biggest problem for the U.S. there because they've already said they will not take part in the sanctions program.
2: China's refusal to sanction Iran has led to several statements, and one, the Iranian foreign minister claimed that America uses the media to influence prices for personal gain, to keep America in a losing war, and Israel-aligned actors also promote war. President Donald Trump in Texas Friday, he had a call with the ISS crew and it awarded medals to the Artemis II crew. Fox's Mark Meredith.
4: To be with you is a great honor, and I just want to thank Jessica, Anil, Jack, great Americans, great patriots, brave people. I wouldn't do it, I will tell you right now, I hate to admit it, I would not want to do it, but some people love it more than anything, and you have amazing courage.
5: President Trump, he has no personal interest in going to space. He'd love to see the opportunity for more people. While in Houston, the president also had a chance to present the Congressional Space Medal of Honor to the Artemis II crew, which recently took a journey around the moon, traveling over parts no human has ever seen before.
2: Well, the president also signed an executive order to create a space academy to feed into NASA and the Space Force. 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
2: The Trump administration is collaborating with private companies to expand reliable domestic energy. Fox's Christina Coleman.
8: Often called the holy grail of clean energy, nuclear fusion is emerging as a potential solution to power everything, including massive AI data centers.
9: If we just looked at scaling existing sources of energy, we won't be able to meet those demands.
8: Even though critics say the nuclear fusion process is too costly and time-consuming, investments in fusion startups jumped 69% from 2025, raising nearly $4.5 billion since last July, according to the Fusion Industry Association. California-based Pacific Fusion broke ground this week on a $1 billion research and manufacturing facility in Albuquerque, with a goal of creating more energy than it consumes by 2030.
2: Jurors in the Lindsey Clancy trial will reconvene after the weekend to decide whether or not Clancy is criminally responsible for the killing of her three children. Fox's Brian Yenis in Plymouth.
10: The jury spent less than an hour deliberating before they sent their first note to the judge. The judge did not read it aloud, but Lindsey Clancy's attorney, Kevin Reddington, said that they asked to see two pieces of evidence, the two bags of prescription pill medications with two bags of bottles of those pills, and the blood bloody knife that Clancy used in her suicide attempt. Clancy cut herself, took pills, and jumped 12 feet from a window at the home. The defense says the suicide attempt proves she was suffering from postpartum psychosis, but prosecutors argue it shows motive. She wanted to die, but couldn't do it unless her children were dead first.
2: The death toll has risen to at least 37 after a Russian drone strike hit a warehouse near Kyiv, triggering a fire and a series of explosions. 42 people injured, including children. Rescue crews continue searching the site, and authorities warn the death toll could rise further. I'm Roxanne Evans, and this is Fox.
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12: In college football, TCU and North Carolina are tied at 10, 4 minutes into the second quarter at Dublin, Ireland. In the NFL, ESPN reports the Buffalo Bills are releasing veteran receiver Mecole Hardman. NFL Media reports the Bills are also releasing veteran punter Mitch Wishnowsky. In Major League Baseball, Los Angeles Dodgers manager Dave Roberts told reporters today that Shohei Ohtani is not 100% from a pitching standpoint due to left knee and right biceps issues, and it's uncertain whether he will pitch the first inning of tomorrow's game at Detroit. Ohtani has not pitched in a game since the 3rd of July. The Dodgers visit the Tigers moments from now, while the Yankees will be hosting the Red Sox in Game 1 of a doubleheader. And in golf, Ryan Gerard and Victor Hovland share the lead in round three of the Tour Championship at 10 under par overall.
13: There's a bison sighting in the Mountain West.
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26: Here's your AccuWeather forecast. Clouds, a heavy thunderstorm in the area this afternoon. That could bring some damaging winds, some flash flooding, maybe even some hail. High today, 86. Clouds, a heavy thunderstorm tonight. Again, some damaging winds, flash flooding and hail. Low 64. Clouds and humid, shower and a heavy thunderstorm. Especially late day tomorrow. A high tomorrow at 81. 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With your AccuWeather forecast, I'm Steve Williams.
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1: I'm Jeff Tyson. Thank you, Brittany, for checking in. I've got some Fleetwood Mac coming for you, so stay with me right around the corner. It's Patrick Swayze. Here's She's Like the Wind.

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2: Yeah, well, it's like anyone that probably goes to like Shiloh, because it's K through 12 there. 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I think they have like pre-K and preschool there too, yeah.
1: When does Shiloh University open? 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
2: just start transferring kids there, yeah.
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2: It's a good avenue.
1: 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Mm-hmm. From cradle to grave, as they said.
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1: I'm Jeff Tyson. So good. There's Dreams. That's Fleetwood Mac. You know that. Hey, don't forget now, we've got it coming up again on Monday for you. In fact, every weekday, three chances to grab a trip to the iHeartRadio Music Festival. We're back in Vegas again, T-Mobile Arena, September 18th and 19th. And boy, the lineup this year, looking so good. The Goo Goo Dolls, Kenny Chesney. How about Snoop Dogg, Weezer, Benson Boone, Lainey Wilson, Cardi B, and so many others are going to be there. Just an amazing lineup this year. So be listening for the winning keywords. Three chances every weekday, 9 a.m., 1 p.m., and 5 p.m. When you hear the keyword, that's your chance to win the trip for two. Yeah, you and a buddy. 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
24: News, I'm Daria Albinger. Time may be running out for rescuers searching for survivors from this week's catastrophic flooding in Nepal. Bad weather may be slowing them down. At least 600 people are confirmed dead and about 2,000 are missing, including nearly 90 Americans. Well, as the kids head back to class, the Department of Health and Human Services is out with a new program. It says will help schools provide healthy meals.
25: These schools that have closed their kitchens to rebuild their kitchens and then to figure out the right menus and, you know, to get 300 or 400 or 600 kids in and out of a cafeteria with a good meal quickly is a challenge. And this new $32 million program that we announced today called Depend is intended to do that.
24: Secretary Robert F. Kennedy Jr. on Fox's Saturday in America. 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
26: In college football, TCU and North Carolina are tied at 10, 4 minutes into the second quarter at Dublin, Ireland. In the NFL, ESPN reports the Buffalo Bills are releasing veteran receiver Mecole Hardman. NFL Media reports the Bills are also releasing veteran punter Mitch Wishnowsky. In Major League Baseball, Los Angeles Dodgers manager Dave Roberts told reporters today that Shohei Ohtani is not 100% from a pitching standpoint due to left knee and right biceps issues, and it's uncertain whether he will pitch the first inning of tomorrow's game at Detroit. Ohtani has not pitched in a game since the 3rd of July. The Dodgers visit the Tigers moments from now, while the Yankees will be hosting the Red Sox in Game 1 of a doubleheader. And in golf, Ryan Gerard and Victor Hovland share the lead in round 3 of the Tour Championship at 10 under par overall.
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1: I'm Jeff Tyson. There is Madonna. Papa, don't preach. Well, I got to tell you, today's world, I mean, people need to grow thicker skin, don't they? A new poll asking folks, what's a bigger problem? People being too easily offended or people not being careful enough about upsetting others? Well, 51% said people being too easily offended. No doubt about it. Yeah, that's a big problem. 35% said people not being mindful enough. Yeah, don't be so offended all the time. It's okay.
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1: I'm Jeff Tyson, loving the Stones, into Chicago. Boy, the music sounded good this afternoon, isn't it? It's just you and me.

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2: Economic ante, I'm Daria Albinger, Fox News. The sanctions may have been just the start of it. The Trump administration is continuing to put economic pressure on Iran. Here's Fox's Jonathan Hunt in Tel Aviv.
3: If Treasury Secretary Scott Bessent wants to collapse the economy, as he put it, then much more needs to be done. So he will head to a G20 summit in Asheville, North Carolina next week, trying to appeal to those countries to join the U.S. sanctions program. Now, the biggest trading partners still left for Iran are China, Russia, India, Turkey, Iraq, Pakistan, and Qatar. China is the biggest problem for the U.S. there because they've already said they will not take part in the sanctions program.
2: China's refusal to sanction Iran has led to several statements from Iranian officials. In one, the Iranian foreign minister claimed that America uses the media to influence prices for personal gain to keep America in a losing war. He also says Israel-aligned actors promote war. A rescue effort is giving to one of recovery in flood-ravaged Nepal.
4: A race against time to find survivors with the death toll rising following the flooding disaster on the Nepal-China border. More than 600 people are confirmed dead. Another 2,500 people remain missing, among them 90 Americans. Rescue crews are still pulling out survivors caked in mud. The U.S. State Department says so far 5 Americans have been brought to safety.
2: Fox's Jackie Ibanez is reporting the Red Cross estimates about 93,000 people were going to need aid, and clean water is going to be their major concern. A group of soldiers in Niger rebelled against officers at a key military base and fired at sensitive locations in the capital in what is being seen as a major threat to the country's struggling junta. 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
2: Several states have seen measles outbreaks, including one that caused 2 confirmed deaths in Pennsylvania. Rates of illness and death have been higher among the unvaccinated. HHS Secretary Robert F. Kennedy Jr. tells Fox's Saturday in America that many remain unvaccinated for religious reasons.
7: They're entitled to make them. My job as HHS Secretary is to make sure that if those children get sick, that they're taken care of. There's no reason that anybody in America should be dying of measles in this day and age. There's no reason. It's malpractice if that happens.
2: Kennedy also says America's doing the best at controlling the measles. He claims that Mexico has 11 times the number of cases that the U.S. has, and Canada has 4 times as many. Just days after a trial date was set for Khalid Sheikh Mohammed, a federal judge said the alleged 9/11 mastermind's confession could not be used in court.
8: On Friday, a judge ruled Khalid Sheikh Mohammed's confession, reportedly given back in 2007, may not be used against him in an upcoming trial. This decision means further delays for the case that is set for trial in summer of 2028. The New York Post reports the judge who issued the ruling over concerns the confession was given under duress. The trial judge was quoted as saying, "The prosecution has failed to prove by a preponderance of the evidence that Mr. Mohammed's statements to the FBI were voluntarily given." The confession is believed to be a crucial piece of evidence.
2: That's Fox's Mark Meredith. Nashville International Airport could be getting a new name, Dolly Parton. International. Governor Bill Lee says it would be a lasting tribute to Parton's indelible legacy and the generations of people that the native Tennessean inspired across the state and around the world. Now, before Parton died this week, a petition drive was already underway to rename the airport. So far, it's gotten at least 129,000 verified signatures. I'm Daria Albiner. This is
0: K-Fire
9: from the Fox Sports Studios in Los Angeles. 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
10: In college football, North Carolina has a 12-10 halftime lead over TCU at Dublin, Ireland. NFL preseason action right now. The Detroit Lions have just taken a 13-6 lead at Indianapolis with 6:49 left in the first half. Colts quarterback Anthony Richardson, 7 of 10 for 80 yards. Indianapolis's Sauce Gardner has an interception. Off the field, ESPN reported that the Buffalo Bills are releasing veteran receiver Mecole Hardman. NFL Media reported the Bills also releasing veteran punter Mitch Wishnowsky. Baseball, the Boston Red Sox, a 1-0 lead over the Yankees after 3 in game 1 of a doubleheader on a home run by Willier Abreu in the top of the first inning, his 23rd of the season. Tigers lead the Dodgers 1-0 in the bottom of the third. Golf round 3 of the Tour Championship, Ryan Gerard and Victor Hovland share the lead at 10 under par overall.
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22: Here's your AccuWeather forecast. Clouds, a heavy thunderstorm in the area this afternoon. That could bring some damaging winds, some flash flooding, maybe even some hail. High today, 86. Clouds, a heavy thunderstorm tonight. Again, some damaging winds, flash flooding and hail. Low 64. Clouds and humid, shower and a heavy thunderstorm. Especially late day tomorrow. A high tomorrow at 81. 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With your AccuWeather forecast, I'm Steve Williams.
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1: I'm Jeff Tyson. So good this afternoon in the variety. Look at this. Phil Collins coming up for us. Bill Withers and a classic not too far away. Mamas and the Papas on the way, too. Here are the Eagles.

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1: 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Or maybe she thinks, yeah, this will look great on the wall. And then they come back later on and go, oh.
2: Years ago, guy picks a color, and I knew this was trouble. 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I said, why don't you take one and be sure? Nope, I told you what I want, 8, and calf something brown. And sure enough, she comes in, and he threw us under the bus. We're not marriage counselors.
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3: Fox News, I'm Carmen Roberts. The Massachusetts jury in the Lindsay Clancy murder trial will resume deliberations Monday.
4: The lawyer for Lindsay Clancy argues that she was in a state of psychosis and that auditory hallucinations told her to kill her children and herself. The prosecution, meanwhile, argues that Clancy planned the killings because she wanted to kill herself and decided to kill her children, thinking that it would spare them pain.
3: Fox's Nate Foy. Grim numbers from Nepal and Tibet, with 676 confirmed dead in the flash floods and more than 3,000 missing.
5: Search and rescue operations were temporarily suspended today because of rain and fog, but helicopters soon resumed. Authorities are also monitoring two lakes upstream formed by the disaster, one of which was overflowing.
3: Fox's Stephanie Bennett in London. 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
7: In college football, North Carolina has a 12-10 halftime lead over TCU at Dublin, Ireland. NFL preseason action right now. The Detroit Lions have just taken a 13-6 lead at Indianapolis with 6:49 left in the first half. Colts quarterback Anthony Richardson, 7 of 10 for 80 yards. Indianapolis's Sauce Gardner has an interception. Off the field, ESPN reported that the Buffalo Bills are releasing veteran receiver Mecole Hardman. NFL Media reported the Bills also releasing veteran punter Mitch Wishnowsky. Baseball, the Boston Red Sox.

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1: I'm Jeff Tyson. Got another slice of summer coming up for us next. Mr. Buffett, so stay with me. Margaritaville right after Buffalo Springfield. For what it's worth.

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1: Hi, my name is Tom. When KFYR came on the air in 1925, my mom was 6 years old. She lived in Steele, North Dakota. She told me she listened to KFYR when she was growing up. I was born in Duluth, Minnesota, and later my family moved to the country, 40 miles west. When I turned 12, I got a clock radio for Christmas. I started looking for any radio station I could find. The first one my mom told me to look for was KFYR on AM 550. I was able to get the signal, especially at night. It would have been close to 400 miles away. I have good memories of listening to the station during my growing up years. Thanks for all you do. Here's to another 100 years of broadcasting. Happy anniversary.
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1: I'm Jeff Tyson. There's Jimmy Buffett and Margaritaville. All right, don't forget now, I'm here this afternoon for you. 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It'll come right to me. Coming up next, Prince.
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2: Unimaginable tragedy in Nepal. I'm Carmen Roberts, Fox News. The devastating flood disaster in Nepal and Tibet grows even worse, with 676 people now confirmed dead and more than 3,000 missing, including 90 Americans. But crews have been able to rescue more than 4,000 people. But the danger is still growing.
3: It's monsoon season in the region, so search and rescue operations were temporarily suspended today because of rain and fog. But helicopters soon resumed. Authorities are also monitoring two lakes upstream formed by the disaster, one of which was overflowing. Chinese authorities say the risk has eased somewhat as it's slowly draining, but more rain is on the way. Scientists say the disaster was triggered by a glacier collapse, which caused stories-high waves of rock, ice, mud, and debris just hurtling through the mountain river systems there.
2: Fox's Stephanie Bennett in London. The Red Cross estimates 93,000 people need aid, with clean water being a major concern. As Americans complain about the high price of gas caused by the Iran war, President Trump's touting a deal with Venezuela that he claims will lower prices at the pump.
4: President Trump emphasizing some good news on the energy front, the context being that many Americans, of course, are concerned about gasoline prices. The president announcing a deal with Venezuela, while he calls it the biggest oil deal in world history, noting the United States has secured more than 65 billion barrels of oil reserves in Venezuela. The president says the historic transaction more than doubles American oil reserves, greatly increasing our oil supply.
2: Fox's Mike Emanuel reporting. Analysts say it could take years to significantly boost production in Venezuela, so the added supply won't affect gas prices anytime soon. And a Russian strike on a weapons depot in Kyiv kills at least 37 people. One of the deadliest attacks in Ukraine this year. 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
2: The jury in the Lindsay Clancy trial is on break for the weekend and trying to avoid news about the trial over her killing of her three young children.
7: Lindsay Clancy's lawyer, Kevin Reddington, was asked how confident he was that the jury would return a not guilty by reason of insanity verdict.
8: I don't know what a jury's going to do, so I'm not going to say, oh, yeah, I'm confident. No, I have no idea.
7: So according to Reddington, the jury's first question was to review two bags of prescription pill bottles and a knife that was allegedly used during Clancy's attempted suicide. Clancy's defense argues that she was in a state of psychosis and that auditory hallucinations told her to kill her children and herself. The prosecution argues that Clancy planned the killings because she wanted to kill herself and decided to kill her children out of love, thinking that it would spare them pain.
2: Fox's Nate Foy in Plymouth, Massachusetts. There have been several recent measles outbreaks, including one in Pennsylvania, linked to two deaths. And Health and Human Services Secretary Robert F. Kennedy Jr. tells Fox that vaccinations fell during COVID.
9: And a lot of people across the globe lost faith in the public health system. So vaccination rates for the MMR dropped from about 97% to 92.3%. And so you're seeing more kids with measles.
2: Well, Kennedy says no one in this day and age should be dying from measles. And fans are pushing to rename Nashville's airport for Dolly Parton, and now Tennessee's governor is supporting the move.
10: Here you come again.
2: Governor Bill Lee and the Airport Authority CEO said yesterday they are in favor of the name change and is expected to come up at the authority's meeting next month. This is just one of the countless tributes pouring in for the superstar and philanthropist who died Tuesday at 80 years old. And I'm Carmen Roberts, and this is Fox News.
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11: In college football, North Carolina has a 15-10 lead over TCU with 8 minutes remaining in the fourth quarter at Dublin, Ireland. NFL preseason right now, the Detroit Lions up 19-13 over the Indianapolis Colts midway through the third quarter. ESPN reported that the Buffalo Bills are releasing receiver Mecole Hardman. NFL media reported the Bills also releasing punter Mitch Wishnowsky and that the Carolina Panthers are signing linebacker Bobby Okereke. In Major League Baseball, the Cubs' Pete Crow Armstrong has hit 2 home runs today already, now as 35, as his Cubs are up 6-2 over the Cincinnati Reds at the top of the third inning at Wrigley Field. The Boston Red Sox, a 2-0 lead over the Yankees in the bottom of the sixth inning in the first game of a doubleheader. In Detroit, the Tigers and Dodgers tied 1-1 in the top of the seventh.
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20: Here's your AccuWeather forecast. Clouds, a heavy thunderstorm in the area this afternoon. That could bring some damaging winds, some flash flooding, maybe even some hail. High today, 86. Clouds, a heavy thunderstorm tonight. Again, some damaging winds. Flash flooding and hail, low 64. Clouds and humid, shower and a heavy thunderstorm. Especially late day tomorrow. A high tomorrow at 81. 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With your AccuWeather forecast, I'm Steve Williams.
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1: I'm Jeff Tyson. I've got Don Henley coming up for us, also not too far away. We'll get to Blondie. Here's Seals and Crofts, Summer Breeze.

0: Mitchell in the Morning.
1: The factory had missed putting the colors, so it was this fold-out color card, all the color names, but every one of the spots was white. He said, this is the one I'm taking home to my wife. He was excited. There's only two colors for guys, white and not white. Women have much more appreciation for color. No, that's periwinkle. No, that's midnight. No.
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1: I'm Jeff Tyson. There's Blondie in Heart of Glass. Well, this is kind of bizarre. Gene Simmons, you know, with Kiss, he says now the band can't even play again without permission from Pop House. This is a company they sold all their rights to for a ton of money, by the way. Quote, they own the makeup and everything. So anytime they want to go out on tour, get dressed up again, they got to get clearance from Clarence and get the lawyers involved. Isn't that crazy? Imagine that. Have to get permission to put that outfit back on. Well, I mean, if you get a ton of money and they own it... There you go.
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24: Fox News, I'm Roger Stern. Iran's president admits today that U.S. sanctions against his country has had some effect, saying we must accept wartime conditions. Fox's Jonathan Hunt.
25: From the few videos we are seeing from inside Iran, we know that the availability of goods is dipping sharply. We know that there are long lines at gas stations.
24: But Hunt reports that the Iranian economy is not completely collapsed. Mother Nature making it harder today to search for survivors in Nepal's killer flood.
26: It's monsoon season in the region, so search and rescue operations were temporarily suspended today because of rain and fog, but helicopters soon resumed.
24: 3,000 people are missing with more than 600 deaths. 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
0: In college football, North Carolina has a 15-10 lead over TCU with 8 minutes remaining in the fourth quarter at Dublin, Ireland. NFL preseason right now, the Detroit Lions up 19-13 over the Indianapolis Colts midway through the third quarter. ESPN reported that the Buffalo Bills are releasing receiver Mecole Hardman. NFL media reported the Bills also releasing punter Mitch Wishnowsky and that the Carolina Panthers are signing linebacker Bobby Okereke. In Major League Baseball, the Cubs' Pete Crow Armstrong has hit two home runs today already, now as 35, as his Cubs are up 6-2 over the Cincinnati Reds at the top of the third inning at Wrigley Field. The Boston Red Sox, a 2-0 lead over the Yankees in the bottom of the sixth inning in the first game of a doubleheader. In Detroit, the Tigers and Dodgers tied 1-1 in the top of the seventh.
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1: I'm Jeff Tyson, keeping it up, eating fun as we make it through the weekend together. I'm so glad we're part of your Saturday today. Beatles on the way for us, also not too far away. Stay with us. We're going to get to Frankie Valli. Here's Billy Ocean.

0: The legendary voice of the Northern Plains, K-Fire 550.
1: I'm Jeff Tyson. There's the Beatles. No doubt about that. Well, as we get ready for the live rounds, America's Got Talent, another season. They've already got all the auditions.

0: in and everybody's moved on. So the live rounds start on Tuesday, and Simon Cowell, did you see, he's stepping away from America's Got Talent's judges table. Several weeks he's going to be out undergoing a medical procedure for an ongoing back problem. Boy, I'll tell you, people that have back problems and surgeries, you know what I'm talking about. It never seems to get right, does it? Boy, I hope he comes through on that. Coming up next, Frankie Valli. Oh, what a night.
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1: I'm Jeff Tyson. That is going to do it for me. Have a great rest of your weekend, and we'll do it again soon, too. I'll leave you with Elton John. Here's Crocodile Rock.

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1: I've been listening to KFYR Radio so 55, probably more like 60 years. My favorite lineup was the old Reb, Dan Brannon, followed by John Ruby, Sid Hart, Blackjack, Dave Novak. And of course, you had Bob McLeod with the news and Rod Higgins with the sports. But you could not forget about Al Gustin and the Farm Report. And at that time of the day, everything had to be absolutely quiet so Dad and my uncle could hear the farm news. K-Fire, those were the days.
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2: Turning up the heat, I'm Roger Stern, Fox News. The Trump administration increasing the economic pressure on Iran and asking G20 countries to join in. Fox's Jonathan Hunt in Tel Aviv.
3: From the few videos we are seeing from inside Iran, we know that the availability of goods is dipping sharply. We know that there are long lines at gas stations, but the economy has not been crushed. And that's what Treasury Secretary Scott Bessent says the U.S. now wants to do. So Secretary Bessent will be heading to the G20 summit in Asheville, North Carolina, and appealing to countries there to help the U.S. do exactly that. It won't be easy. Iran still has significant trading partners: China, Russia, India, Turkey, Iraq, Pakistan, and Qatar. And China is the biggest problem there. They've said they will not join the U.S. sanctions program.
2: Iran's foreign minister accused the U.S. of using the media to influence prices for personal gain. He also says some in American Israel are promoting war. Thousands remain missing after last week's floods along the Nepal-China border, and the International Red Cross and Red Crescent are sending aid to the victims. Matt Bodden, Red Cross manager for Nepal, told Fox News Live how bad the devastation was and how much of the country has been impacted.
4: Starting from the border with China all the way down to the border with India, and some impacts even felt further afield within India. So you can see it right across the country where most of the bridges have been washed out. The country is divided now into essentially two parts.
2: The State Department says 90 Americans are missing the flood caused by a glacier breakup. 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
2: RFK Jr., our health secretary, blaming the record measles outbreak, which killed two people in Pennsylvania, on parents who don't vaccinate their children for religious reasons.
7: They're entitled to make them. My job as HHS secretary is to make sure that if those children get sick, that they're taken care of. There's no reason that anybody in America should be dying of measles in this day and age. There's no reason. It's malpractice if that happens.
2: Kennedy on Fox's Saturday in America. Physicians across the nation say Kennedy is responsible for the measles outbreak because he's told people that vaccines are dangerous. There's no medical evidence to support that claim. Just days after a trial date was set for Khalil Sheikh Mohammed, a federal judge says the confession by the alleged 9/11 mastermind cannot be used in court.
8: On Friday, a judge ruled Khalil Sheikh Mohammed's confession, reportedly given back in 2007, may not be used against him in an upcoming trial. This decision means further delays for the case that is set for trial in summer of 2028. The New York Post reports the judge who issued the ruling over concerns the confession was given under duress. The trial judge was quoted as saying, "The prosecution has failed to prove by a preponderance of the evidence that Mr. Mohammed's statements to the FBI were voluntarily given." The confession is believed to be a crucial piece of evidence.
2: Fox's Mark Meredith. A group of soldiers in Niger say that they rebelled against officers at a key military base. They fired at sensitive locations in the capital in what's seen as a major threat to the country's struggling junta. Gunfire and explosions were heard near a major airport and the presidential palace. The nation's defense ministry says the military is regaining control of many of the sites targeted by the rebels, but it is not all under control. I'm Roger Stern, and this is Fox News.
0: K-Fire. From the Fox Sports studios in Los Angeles. Here's Isaac Lowenkron.
9: It's all over there. Bill Belichick's North Carolina Tar Heels have knocked off TCU by a final score of 15-10. 14th-ranked USC up 7-0 over San Jose State after the first quarter. NFL preseason, the Detroit Lions have a 25-16 lead at Indianapolis with 4.5 to play in the fourth quarter. Off the field, ESPN reported the Buffalo Bills are releasing receiver Mecole Hardman. NFL Media reported the Bills also releasing punter Mitch Wishnowsky and that the Carolina Panthers are signing linebacker Bobby Okereke. In Major League Baseball, the Boston Red Sox have a 4-0 lead over the Yankees in the top half of the ninth inning in game one of a doubleheader. The Cubs' Pete Crow Armstrong has two home runs as they have a 7-4 lead over Cincinnati in the bottom of the fourth inning at Wrigley Field. Pete Crow Armstrong now with 35 home runs this season.
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26: Here's your AccuWeather forecast. Mostly cloudy, heavy thunderstorm around tonight. That thunderstorm could bring some damaging wind, flash flooding, maybe even some hail. Low tonight at 64. Sunday, cloudy, humid, shower and a heavy thunderstorm, especially late in the day. Some downpours, hail and damaging wind possible, the high near 81. Sunny, breezy, a less humid day on Monday, the high 84. Get your weather news at AccuWeather.com. With your AccuWeather forecast, I'm Steve Williams.
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1: Making our way through another long set of the greatest hits. I'm Jeff Davis, just after 3 o'clock. Doobie Brothers and Neil Diamond coming up. Culture Club, now Karma Chameleon with the greatest hits back to back.

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1: Neil Diamond, it's Sweet Caroline. Good times never seem so good. Coming up on 315, remember the good times going to the mall, to the record store or the video store and buying the actual real physical media? You know, it's tough these days because if you bought something digitally, it might expire. It's just like if you've ever bought a movie through the PlayStation Store, you might want to listen up. Sony says more than 550 movies and TV shows are going to be removed from some PlayStation users' libraries starting September 1st. That's just like 3 days away. Licensing agreements are expiring. So Terminator 2, Rambo, Paddington, Apocalypse Now, those are some of the titles that are being affected. Man, the good old days of buying that CD or that album and holding it in your hand. Billy Joel, Steppenwolf, and Carly Simon had those on vinyl, right? And they're coming up for you. More of the greatest hits next.
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2: Four man front for the Bison. Juggled it. He fumbled it. It's loose. And the Bison have it. Bison have it. Play action slam route over the middle. Tipped in as it picked up off the carpet. Could be intercepted by the Bison, and it is. There he goes across midfield. He might go all the way. Inside the 25, the 10, touchdown.
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2: Fires downfield, diving catch on the far sideline. He got it. Takes the snap, keeping it left side. He didn't make it. The Bison came through, and they stopped him. Fires over the middle, tipped and intercepted. Down the far sideline, inside the 10, and he is in.
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5: From the Scott Miller Press Box at Gate City Bank Field, we welcome you to the Fargo Dome. Today, history in Fargo, North Dakota. A game day that this town has never seen before. North Dakota State hosts Jacksonville State to kick off the 2026 season. But this isn't your ordinary season opener. It has been long awaited. It has been highly anticipated. And now it's finally here. For decades, this city and this state have watched a college football dynasty unlike any other. 18 national championships, 39 conference championships, one legacy that can only be found here on the plains of North Dakota. Toughness, titles, and tradition have defined this Bison program. And today it begins its first season at the highest level of college football. A brand new year, a brand new challenge. Welcome to the FBS era of North Dakota State football. Hello again, everybody. Welcome inside the broadcast booth, along with the Hall of Famer Phil Hansen, former Bison captain Noah Gindorf. I'm Sam Niederman, welcoming you to this special Saturday and special season of Bison football.
6: It's just another year.
5: Just another year, partner, they say. Anything but. 8 months ago, the last time that we talked to everybody, so much has happened since. My goodness. The Bison last year, undefeated regular season, 12-0, and looking for another FCS championship. They look primed to repeat as national champs, but were stunningly upset by Illinois State in the FCS postseason, cutting the season to a close. 2 months later, NDSU announced the unthinkable, that the Bison were finally going to move up to FBS and join the Mountain West Conference. There has been so much FBS chatter around this Bison football program since the dynasty was built in the 2010s. The rise the Bison has seen. College game day, come to Fargo twice. They've seen NDSU win 10 championships in the last 15 years. Multiple NFL draft picks, legends and stories that will live on forever. The one question was, Phil, would they ever make the move? Today, the answer is yes, and the Bison get their shot at the highest level of college football.
6: Talk about an exciting offseason, right? I mean, last year at the home opener with SEMO, you just told me. I mean, if you would have been sitting here last year, you'd have told me, hey, next year we're going to be in the Mountain West Conference playing FBS football. I would have laughed and I'd have punched you and then I'd have told you how stupid you are. But, you know, here we are. It's amazing. You know, you've heard this for year after year after year. Yeah, we should go up. We need to go up. It's been well documented, but now it finally happened. So, I mean, it's great. It's fun. I go back 25 years when we went from Division II to FCS. You know, there was a factor there where, hey, can we do it? We beat Valparaiso the first game, beat the tar out of them. I think it was 52-0. And you know what? For the last 20 years, we believed we belonged. So that transition 25 years ago is not going to be the same transition as it is from here, from FCS to FBS. These kids believe now, and they belong. So now we're going to see a lot better games, I'll tell you that.
3: And I'm going to echo exactly what Phil said. You know, I was on the team in the past 10 years here where the FBS buzz was so real year after year, season after season. And it kind of got to the point where it was, you know, almost boy who cried wolf, you know. I'm going to believe it when I see the tweet that, yes, we are moving up. It seemed like every offseason there was the, you know, the post put out there that, you know, NDSU in major talks to move up to the FBS, and then it always seemed to fizzle out. Now, it did seem over the past two seasons, you know, from Matt Larson, Todd Phelps, Derek Lang, all these guys, that there was a real tangible push for it. And then, you know, finally come February, like you said, Sam, this thing finally came official. And I'm so excited for these guys. This is such a big time move on something that's been a long time coming. And you know, these guys are going to feel the pressure for sure to be the team that has finally made this transition up. But you know that the coaching staff is going to have these guys ready to play today.
6: Hey, Noah, do you remember exactly where you were when you learned of the news?
3: I think I was just at home.
6: I remember exactly where I was.
3: Yeah, nothing too special. And it's, I mean, I'm in the group chat, you know, with the former players and everything, and it kind of seemed like it was really starting to come together, and then within 24 hours it was official, and, you know, it crazy that only 6 months ago that's where we were, and now all of a sudden we're here with the full schedule and, you know, postseason eligible year one. All these things that have come together, and sky's the limit truly now for NDSU.
5: Everything is on the table for the Bison here in this first season of FBS football. A chance to win the Mountain West Conference Championship, bowl eligible, and potentially a berth in the college football playoff if the Bison can climb their way to being the highest ranked team from the group of six conferences. As Noah said, this was 6 months ago when it was announced. That was Super Bowl Sunday when it went official, so that was pretty crazy as well. Nobody was talking about the Super Bowl Monday morning at Fargo. It was all about what was next for the Bison. Fast forward, this has been months of preparation, fundraising, planning, marketing to get ready for this day. This is going to be a packed house here in Fargo. This story has drawn attention from all across the country. National media outlets have been doing feature stories on the Bison in the last week plus. National television is in town with CBS Sports Network covering the game as well. The Bison are taking their story to center stage here, Phil. And if you look around the dome, you can just feel it a little bit. Maybe a little different atmosphere. You can see it for sure. Starting with the Mountain West logos that are down on the field in green and yellow, the new conference.

0: long now. So Nathan Hayes is the guy.
1: Yes, he is. And for the guys who did stay, they get the unique opportunity of being the first team to play at this level. You talked about 04, Phil. That was the first Division I team. Yesterday was the 22-year anniversary of that Valparaiso game to start the D1 era for the Bison. That group had to wait 5 years to go to postseason.
0: That's right.
1: So they laid down the foundation. This year's team will have the chance to go to postseason and be the unique class that got the first crack at the FBS. All kinds of pregame coverage coming your way here on the Meristem Crop Performance Pregame Show. 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We'll take our first time out when we return. The new quarterback, Nathan Hayes, he joins us on our Brevant Seeds Player Spotlight. That's next here in Fargo. 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
1: Welcome back to the Fargo Dome. It's North Dakota State hosting Jacksonville State. I'm Sam Niederman. It's time for our Player Spotlight, presented by Brevant Seeds. And who better to spotlight than new Bison quarterback Nathan Hayes, who is set to make his first career start. Hayes is a second straight Bison QB to play in the program for 4 years before taking on the starting role in his fifth and final season. Cole Payton, a fifth-round selection by the Philadelphia Eagles, did the same last year. Payton was the fifth QB drafted out of North Dakota State since 2016, a number that only Alabama and Ohio State can match. So enter Hayes, who has served as the backup for both Payton and Cam Miller the last season and a half. Hailing from West Chicago, Illinois, he brings

0: to baseball background, a new number. As he marches the Bison into the FBS.
1: Nathan, your first career start at quarterback for the Bison here this afternoon. What are the emotions that hit you here in this moment?
2: A lot of excitement and a lot of just proud of myself, pride in how I did things, how I stayed, and just prepared under the best Cam and Cole, and you know, a lot of really good athletes, a lot of really good people in this program in the past. So just excited to get on the field and show what I can do.
1: You mentioned preparing behind Cam Miller, Cole Payton. You're the backup the last 2 years. What was your mindset as you waited your turn, and what did you soak up as you improved behind the scenes?
2: My mindset was just to prepare like I'm a starter. You know, if I can be neck and neck in my preparation with those guys, then I'm going to be prepared to go in if my number was called. They come in early in the morning and stay late at night to get the extra prep in. So I was right there with them, and they taught me a lot about, you know, what to look for and how to go about attacking a new opponent. So that's something that I carry with me, and I'm going to continue to do moving forward.
1: Take us back, Nathan, to your recruiting process and committing to the Bison. What was that like, and why was this the place that you wanted to come to?
2: Yeah, so the spring of my junior year of high school, Coach Hedberg and Coach Braun, who was our area recruiter, defense coordinator a few years ago, now at Northwestern, but they called me a lot, had a lot of talks on the phone, and their biggest thing was just, get up here to camp. You're going to see why we win as much as we do, and you know how different the work is here, how different the people are here. So yeah, they just kept saying, you know, if you find some time in your baseball schedule, make sure you get up to camp. And I was able to do that, and I'm so blessed to have had that opportunity to come to camp, because I came up here and fell in love with the program, fell in love with the people up here. And so yeah, they weren't joking about how Fargo was, and the work we do is second to none. We out prepare everybody in the country, so it's just a blessing to be here.
1: You mentioned your baseball background. You pitched, if I have this right, 96-mile-an-hour fastball there on your heater on the mound. How, one, has that translated to your arm strength that you have as a QB? And two, give us a little bit about your baseball background and just how that sport played a role in your youth, and you know, why you ultimately decided to play college football instead.
2: Yeah, so ever since I can remember, I had a bat or a ball in my hands. My oldest brother, Jordan, he's 10 years older than I am, and so I grew up going to his baseball games. And then my other brother, Kyle, who just finished up at Western Kentucky playing baseball there. Both my older brothers played in college, so growing up, it was always baseball. You know, you said a little bit of the arm strength. I was a pitcher, and that's what I did. So in some of my throws, you'll see that back leg come up, and that comes from the baseball background. A few years ago, I heard it in an interview with Justin Fields saying the same thing. He was able to get a lot of his power from his baseball background and some of his off-platform throws just from playing shortstop, throwing on the run. So I do have, you know, just growing up playing in the backyard, doing a lot of things that probably shouldn't be done on the field as far as, you know, arm angles. And I think that just helped me develop over the years and be uber competitive with my older brothers, trying to beat them in everything.
1: We speak about being competitive. What an opportunity here, the first season of FBS football in Fargo. What's it mean to you, your seniors, and your fellow teammates to have this chance to be the first team in FBS for the Bison?
2: Yeah, we don't take it lightly. We're here to prove that this jump is what was meant for us, and that we can compete in every game and that we can win the thing, because if that wasn't our mindset, there's no point on moving up. That's just, you know, how we've taken it day by day, just to improve as much as we can and ultimately come out here today and show that we belong.
1: You and I talked about this in the spring. You changed your number from 12 to 2, and part of that was recognizing Easton Stick. What does the lineage of quarterbacks mean to you here at North Dakota State?
2: Yeah, obviously I have a good relationship with Easton. He comes back every summer and works with all the quarterbacks in the area. So, you know, just out of respect for him and what he's done, I kind of wanted to honor that and start to create my own legacy, whatever that may be after the season and when I'm gone from here. But I want that too to mean something and not just, you know, that was Easton and Nathan. So I would like him to have his 12, and you know, if it's in God's plans, that 2 will mean something as well.
1: Nathan Hayes with us here as we get set for kickoff. Nathan, appreciate the time. Thanks very much. Good luck.
2: Thank you very much.
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10: It's time to hear from the head coach. Our conversation with Bison head man Tim Polasek is presented by First Western Bank. You can bank on us. Now, here's Coach.
1: Coach, you can feel it in the air here in Bison Nation. What feelings are you having here before kickoff?
11: I don't know. That was tough. I'm glad I got that out of the way. Did a good job holding it together during the speech, because I do think this group and anybody that chose to come to this game and be a participant, all of our support, the media, whoever is part of this, is going to be able to tell the story 15, 20 years from now that they were here. And that's a big deal. Talk to the group. You know, today, a lot of things change. There's change all around us. But the one thing that cannot change is how we operate, how we go about our business, the importance of your teammates, Bison culture. Then you got to walk up that hill and see just an unbelievable amount of support and some really good friends for myself. And it was emotional. I think it's going to be rocking and rolling in here today.
1: Bison football built on toughness and tradition for generations. What excites you the most about showing that tradition and toughness to the entire country?
11: Hey, we talked about it today, right? Division II excellence, Division I AA, FCS dominance. It's a new era upon us. I think if we stay grounded, humble and hungry, and convicted in the traditions of the Bison, stay true to the culture and the processes that have got us here. Lean in love and into the team kind of concept and idea that you got to earn stuff. The Bison will be just fine.
3: Nathan Hayes has waited his turn to be the quarterback here at North Dakota State. What would you like to see from him here in his first career start?
11: Well, just, you know, he's just got to stay true to process and progression and understand where his outlets are and be gritty, you know, on third down with his feet. You know, he's a capable athlete. We're forgetting to talk about that, you know, and it all starts up front, and they're going to give him a chance, you know, to progress 1, 2, 3, and he's been very accurate the last 2 weeks. I'm excited for him and his family. He seems to be in a very good state of mind right now, and I think he's prepared for this moment as well as he can. He's got a boatload of reps in this program. He knows and understands the system. It's his. And so now it's all about just going out there and playing and trusting his teammates. And that's the big thing, is all of us guys that are participating on offense today, we just have to do our job and make the makeables, make the plays that are the makeable ones, and then, you know, we're going to be good as we settle in.
3: Coach, Code Green going up against a Jacksonville State quarterback and Caden Creel, who likes to scramble and obviously can make plays with his legs. What's the key to containing?
11: Well, I think unbelievable effort. You know what this guy does, he pushes up in the pocket. I don't think he's, you know, just a run first guy. You know, he's looking to throw. And so I think if we play with fanatical effort the way that Code Green has played when we've played well, right, I think that it all starts there. I think getting after these guys, you know, up front and leveraging the crowd noise, meaning we can get after them potentially with a certain type of rush, you know, and try to keep them contained in the pocket. We got to do a good job covering down in the scramble drill as well.
3: Coach, thank you and good luck.
11: Thank you, guys. Appreciate Bison Nation. Go Bison.
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10: It's time to take a walk back in time. Here's another great moment in Bison history.
19: Wentz takes a helmet high snap, takes the hand up, runs left to the sideline, to the five, to the goal line, dives inside the pylon, touchdown, Bison! Welcome back, Bison!
3: Scott Miller on the call at the 2015 FCS National Championship game. Welcome back, Carson, indeed. Carson Wentz, soon to be the number two overall NFL draft pick in the 2016 draft, led the Bison back to its fifth straight FCS title. He was spectacular on that particular touchdown run after missing nearly the 3 months prior with a broken wrist. Easton Stick guided the Bison through the playoffs and to the championship, and then Carson finished the deal as the Bison dominated today's opponent, Jacksonville State, 37-10.
20: Yeah, what a great game. Good memory, but here we are moving forward. It was a beautiful thing back then. Carson's had probably not a stellar NFL career, but he's made a lot of money, I'll tell you that. Now he's back in Minnesota, so we get to see him every day.
3: Back with the Vikings, indeed. Yes, that was the last time that these two teams squared off. It was down in Frisco. It was North Dakota State against Jacksonville State for all the marbles. Today, it's to kick off the FBS era here in Fargo. Sam Niederman, Phil Hansen, Noah Gindorf down on the field. Let's pause 10 seconds for station identification. 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
3: Bison Nation. Back here in the Fargo Dome, getting closer to kick between NDSU and Jacksonville State. Let's look at today's impact stat brought to you by Hefty Seed Company. Hefty brand 40 series corn, the first corn seed designed for high performance in soil temps as low as 40 degrees. All right, Phil, I'm very excited here. First impact stat of the year and the first of the FBS era. Where are we going?
20: Well, people have listened to me for years. They know what my stats are, so I'm going to pick a little something different today. I know over the years when the Bison control the line of scrimmage and control the time of possession, they usually win. That means they're in control. So I'm picking time of possession today and for the whole season. It'd be nice to see at the end of the season that they're leading in that time of possession. Key stat for me today.
3: NDSU, time of possession last season was absolutely terrific. Bison were top 20 in all of FCS. Meanwhile, Jacksonville State last year, top 50 in FBS at about 30 minutes per game. So now, that'll be our impact stat.
20: Now, there's about 130, is 138 teams in FBS? Is that right, Sam?
3: Correct, 138.
20: There's about 125 in FCS, so yeah. So when you're thinking top 10 or if they're number 50, it's 50 out of 138, just so you can kind of put it all together.
3: Right. Yeah. It's a new world here, a new landscape. It is. Yes, 138 teams, the Bison. One of the newest ones this year, Sacramento State, also jumped up from FCS the last moment. They announced their move, a couple weeks after the Bison, and they're in the MAC, the Mid-American Conference. They play Eastern Michigan here in this Week 0 slate. We'll take another timeout. More to come here on our Meristem Crop Performance pregame show. When we return, we'll check this afternoon's starting lineups. This is the Pioneer Seeds Bison Sports Network from Learfield.
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0: Yeah, the first big thing that I'm checking out today is this, you know, inexperienced new offensive line for NDSU versus a real deep experienced group for Jacksonville State on their D-line. 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Was a walk-on, earned a scholarship this spring, but he's going to be the one getting the offensive line right into the right calls and all day long, so big first game for him. Really excited to see what he can do. Coach P just raves about him. The other big matchup, you know, Jacksonville State's QB, Caden Creel, loves to run the ball. He's super dynamic, scrambling, and with quarterback design runs. But if you're going to have one middle linebacker out there chasing him around in the country, I'm picking Donovan Woolen. So that's one matchup I'm super excited to see, that speed on speed, about as athletic versus athletic as you can get. So it should be a great one today.
3: Love it, Noah. Donovan Woolen, the superstar linebacker for the Bison, who led NDSU in tackles last year with 86. Breakout 2025. He'll be at middle linebacker this afternoon. Creel, the quarterback for Jack State, and a 1,000-yard rusher a season ago. 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We are that much closer to kick here in Fargo. We are just about ready for the FBS era of Bison football. And when we come back, we're going inside the locker room, talking with new Bison captain Logan Larson. 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
3: 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Fans, a reminder to stay tuned after the game for our postgame show, where we will feature the Blue Cross Blue Shield of North Dakota carrier of the game and the Nodak Insurance player of the game. We're counting down to kickoff between North Dakota State versus Jacksonville State, and it's time to go inside the locker room. A week ago, North Dakota State named its six team captains for the 2026 season, the first in FBS. Among the six, four are fifth-year players. Nathan Hayes, Darius Givens, Makai Collins, and defensive lineman Logan Larson. Larson, a fifth-year from Woodbury, Minnesota, has emerged as a vocal leader for his team and now has the unique opportunity of being a captain on the inaugural FBS squad in Bison history. He joins us now to preview this afternoon's opener versus Jacksonville State. Logan, congratulations, Bison captain here going into your final year with NDSU. The announcement was made just a little over a week ago. What was the emotions that you had running through you when you found out?
10: Well, my dad was here up at practice the same day when it was announced, and he actually found out before I did. But they circled us up as a team. You know, I had a pretty decent feeling, and when the news came out, it was just excitement. It's the biggest honor that you can have as an NDSU football player, and I take that greatly, and I'm super, super excited. My dad was in tears. He was super proud of me, and, you know, there's a lot of weight on your shoulders, but you got to go out and perform now. That's the biggest thing.
3: How would you describe your leadership style that you've just impacted this team with?
10: 100% a vocal leader. You know, I do also lead by example all the time, but speaking, being loud, putting yourself out there is the best way that I think leadership is the way to be. And I do that by, you know, I tell you what you need to hear, not what you want to hear. It's kind of the way that it's always been in my eyes. It's the way when I was younger, it's the way it's always been. Looking at the older guys, and that's how they did it, and that's the way I'm going to do it.
3: We're moments away from the first ever FBS game here in Fargo and the kickoff to a brand new era for Bison football. What's it mean to you and your teammates to have this opportunity to be on this pioneer type of team, the first one to ever go to the FBS?
10: Yeah, we're stoked. Playing better competition now, it's what you dream of as a kid, is playing against the highest competition. Now we have an opportunity to go out and do that. Got to go out and perform, and, you know, Bison Nation's been on a pedestal for the past how many years way before this, and we have a obligation to keep them at the top, and we're going to carry that weight, and we're going to go out there and perform.
3: Your fifth year in the program here, Logan, how much of a possibility did you think this was that you would maybe have the opportunity to play at this level as a Bison?
10: They always talk about it, and you never know when it actually is going to happen. I'm happy it happened my last year. More than grateful for it. Tough to say sometimes, but you don't always want to play some of those Missouri Valley teams and on the weeks. And now you're looking forward to playing the biggest schools in the country, and it's what you dream of as a kid.
3: Well, it starts with Jacksonville State here today. Looking at their offense, they've got a mobile, shifty quarterback in Caden Creel, likes to scramble. For you as a defensive lineman and the rest of your teammates there on the Alley Cats, what are the keys in making sure you contain a QB like him, and what have you seen just his tendencies on film of how he likes to scramble?
10: Yeah, we're gonna keep him in the pocket, and we're gonna get after him. We have four guys that are gonna hunt as a herd. We're gonna go out and get after him, and if he's gonna keep scrambling out like that, we're gonna hit him. You know, he gets outside the pocket, it's free reign. We're gonna keep hitting him and show him Bison physicality.
3: What kind of atmosphere do you anticipate here in a moment in the Dome?
10: It's going to be the loudest it's ever been. It's going to feel like the SDSU games going to the national championship. The atmosphere, you know, I'm going to soak it all in for about 5 minutes after I run out, and then it's all game time.
3: Logan Larson with us, NDSU captain and defensive tackle. Appreciate the time, Logan. Thanks very much. Good luck.
10: Thank you so much. Go Bison.
3: More to come on our Meristem Crop Performance pregame show. 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
3: Welcome back to the Fargo Dome here in Fargo, North Dakota. The FBS era about to kick off in a moment as the North Dakota State Bison host the Jacksonville State Gamecocks. Good to have you with us, Sam Niederman, Phil Hansen, Noah Kindorf, the rest of our terrific Bison radio crew. It's time now for Phil's Keys to the Game, brought to you by Northern Bag and Box. Where are you going, partner?
17: All right, let's break her down. Offense, defense, and special teams. You know, Noah alluded to it. We got a couple new offensive linemen there. I just think the Bison history has been you establish a run, you're tougher than your opponent. That game gets tougher this year, but we got to see how those new guys are. Get new guys every year. Get out there, establish that run, control that line of scrimmage. One thing in particular I'm going to be looking for, you know, Jim Kramer, longtime strength and conditioning coach, isn't there anymore. You know, I hope our guys are still as fit as he always got them. Defense, you know, stop the run, create a turnover if you can, and then this new secondary. Hey, there's a lot of new blood back there. I want to see what they're capable of doing. And on special teams, You know, everybody says first game of special teams, just don't make a mistake. You know what? Tim Polasek's the kind of guy that would take a chance. I mean, do a fake punt. Do something crazy. Get it on film. Make the other team worry about it the rest of the season.
3: 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All right, the lights are off here in the dome. The Gold Star Marching Band, cheerleaders, dance team, they are performing right now with blinking lights on the field. A Let's Go Bison chant is starting to ring around the dome as this crowd of 18,000 strong is all on its feet. The student section got here early. It was about 100% full in the student section with 40 minutes until kick. We are about 10 minutes away, Noah Gindorf. He's got our Bud Light sideline report, and I can feel the juice up here. I'm sure you can feel it down there.
0: Oh, yeah, definitely. I think that's pretty much the quickest I've seen that student section fill up. So it's definitely tangible. You can feel the energy in the air. I remember that night game against SDSU 2 years ago when it just felt like there was a buzz in the air that the crowd, you just can feel it. They're about ready to pop. I mean, this thing is going to get rocking here pretty quick. I hope we end up on defense first just to really get the crowd into it.
3: The Bison 205-30 in the Fargo Dome since 1993. 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And today it gets to experience its first ever FBS atmosphere. 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Easy to drink, easy to enjoy. The band in formation. The lights are synchronized and blinking. And we are just about set for that special occasion when the Bison will bust through the doors and Thunderstruck will come on. A hype video being displayed here inside the dome as the spotlight circle. This day, this moment has been waited for a long time here at North Dakota State. Generations of victory all the way back to 1894 when this program started 130 seasons ago. And now, the Bison are going to Rome where no Bison has ever roamed before. The top of college football. The Football Bowl subdivision. Cue the music. It's Thunderstruck like never before here in Fargo. Championship after championship, 18 of them since 1965. A patented physicality and player development. It has all led to this. Boy, this place is rocking right now, Phil.
17: It's full and it's loud already.
0: Get me a helmet. I'm ready.
17: I wish I could still say that.
3: The countdown. And here they come. A fist pump from head coach Tim Polasek as he leads the team down the tunnel. North Dakota State ready for the highly anticipated FBS debut. They round the corner and come out. Here come the Bison. Fire going in the air with the pyrotechnics. The Bison on the field for the first time as an FBS outfit. We'll have kickoff between North Dakota State and Jacksonville State on the other side. This is the Pioneer Seeds Bison Sports Network from Learfield.
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30: 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And sack. Bison got it for the sack.
31: Man, Stunny fires. Ball is tipped in the air. It's picked off. Picked off again by the Bison. He's got the sideline to the 35. Gallops to the 45. Kick on the way, gave it a good drive, and it is good! He got it!
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3: Hello again, everyone, and welcome back inside the Fargo Dome. 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
34: Tail.
33: Tails is the call. President Stewart, do us the honor.
1: Tails is recalled. Jack State wants to defer. You guys want the ball. Which way do you want to kick? Now y'all trade sides.
3: So Jack State wins the toss, and they defer, and the Bison will get the ball first to start this FBS era in Fargo. This place is packed. More than 18,000 jammed in here in the Fargo Dome, and it is roaring like it hasn't in a long, long time. This is prime Fargo Dome atmosphere here for the Bison in the FBS debut. A stripe out with alternating sections of green and gold. The student section all on its feet. Everybody was roaring when the Bison took the field. And now NDSU will have the chance to throw the first punch on offense as they'll be back to receive to start this game. Bison in their home green uniforms, yellow helmets, yellow numbers, yellow pants. Bison across the chest with a new Mountain West logo on the front shoulder, Under Armour template. Meanwhile, Jack State in all white, trimmed in red. The Gamecocks from Jacksonville, Alabama. This is the farthest north that they've played a game since playing at Eastern Washington in the 2013 FCS playoffs. This building is deuced. This building has been waiting, and the wait is finally over. The Bison about to jump into the FBS. Jacksonville State will kick off right to left across your radio dial. Garrison Ripa is the kicker. And back deep to return for NDSU, the most dangerous return man in America, Jackson Williams, with four career return touchdowns. He stands inside the end zone. Tim Polasek, Bison head coach, watches on. Everybody up for the kickoff. The FBS march about to begin. Checks right, takes a deep breath, approaches the ball, and we are underway here in the FBS in Fargo. Kick sails deep, and it's into the end zone for a touchback. The Bison will get the ball at their own 25-yard line to start and enter new starting quarterback Nathan Hayes, 6'3", 228 pounds, fifth year from West Chicago, Illinois. He looks at his play wristband and breaks the huddle with a clap. 15 games as a backup for NDSU. The Bison have had five straight quarterbacks drafted in the NFL. Hayes hoping to be number six as it comes out with the visor on. Under center, I formation for the Bison. Starting with first down and 10 from their own 25. Luke Kokat, the fullback, DJ Scott, the tailback. He gets the call off the left side and tries his way, trying to push forward. Jacksonville State able to stack him up at about the 27-yard line. And it'll be a gain of two, second down and eight upcoming.
0: Seemed only fitting that the Bison's first play at the FBS level, they get in 22 personnel and run the power. Just only seems right.
3: Bison will have second down and eight from the 27. New offensive line of Babbitts, MB, Schmidt, Magan, and Anena. Three new starters on there, including the sophomore Babbitts at left tackle. And motion and a penalty marker before the Bison snap it. It'll be a false start on the Bison.
1: False start. Offense from the 40. 5-yard penalty.
17: You know,
1: second down.
17: Before you win a game, you must first not lose it. Penalties and turnovers help you lose games. This is just, it's unacceptable because it's too big of a game. You just can't have it. Let the other team do it. Don't you do it.
3: It was on the tight end, Caden Zenzen. That makes it second down and 12 from the 23. First pass to Jackson Williams. It is caught on the near side at the 30-yard line. Dropped by J.Q. Brooks, the corner in coverage at the 30, right hash mark. Gain of about seven on the play, and that will leave the Bison with third and medium, 5 yards to go.
17: West Jacksonville State defensive line, I mean, those guys, those are men down there. There's some big, meaty guys on that defensive line.
3: They play a 3-4, and now the Bison face their first third down. Third and five from the NDSU 30-yard line. Hayes in the shotgun. Scott off the right hip. Three receivers left, one right. High snap to Hayes. Back to throw. Fields backside pressure. Climbs the pocket. Fires over the middle. It's complete. Reese Kessel. He's got it on the near sideline. 45-yard line. First down, Bison. Hayes to Kessel. Gain of 15. Walker Osteen had the tackle, but not before Hayes climbed the pocket and delivered a strike to his tight end.
17: Good job, Nathan Hayes. Feeling the pressure. He didn't just tuck it down and run. He took a couple steps up in the pocket

0: hitting the backside A-gap. That's absolutely textbook.
1: 11 minutes to play. Opening quarter, Bison knocking on the door. First down and goal at the Jacksonville State 7. Hayes in the shotgun, claps for the ball, hands off to Scott, dodges the defender, sweeps out to his left, breaks a tackle, and then he's dropped down on the perimeter, right at the line of scrimmage. Might have lost yardage, maybe a gain of one to about the six, they'll say. Gain of one, second down and goal, as DJ eluded the first and second tacklers.
2: Third, all three. Yeah. He eluded a lot. I mean, that's a way better run than what that will show is a, you know, no-yard run. But, boy, he was elusive there. That was nice to see.
1: 10:22, winding down, opening quarter. No score, but the Bison on the doorstep. Second down and goal from the six, ball in between the hashes. Hayes in the gun. Scott to his right, claps for the ball. Belt high snap, stands in, fires end zone. Touchdown! Welcome to the FBS! Touchdown, North Dakota State! Reese Kessel, 6 yards from Nathan Hayes. And the Fargo Dome erupts. The Bison with the early lead, 6-0 on Jacksonville State.
2: Boy, Nathan Hayes had the check down. It looked like that defender was indecision. He had a guy behind him and a guy ahead of him. There must have been a miscommunication on Jacksonville State's part. There's two Bison receivers out there, one defender.
1: What an opening drive. 8 plays, 75 yards, and it's capped off by the Kessel touchdown. Drew Klein, the extra point, good. 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
1: 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Bison kick it off, and it's taken out of the end zone by Jameel Williams for Jacksonville State. And Williams is still on his feet and then stacked up across the 20-yard line by the Bison coverage unit at about the 20 on the right hash. And that is where Jacksonville State will start things off.
2: A lot of firsts here today, but that was a lid-lifting drive.

0: right there. I'd like to see more of that as the season progresses, the whole year goes on. That was fun to watch. I hope the Bison have the confidence they need. That was super.
1: This place is rocking. First time the Bison are on defense. Code Green on the field. First and 10. Jacksonville State. Scrimmage from their own 20-yard line. Handoff on the right side. Jalen Likely skating the sideline and then rallying his way across the 30-yard line out to about the 31 or so. Good run for a first down. Penalty marker down behind the play as well. Donovan Woolen ultimately got there to push him out for the Bison. And we'll check on the penalty marker as well that came on the perimeter where Likely was running.
2: During the run, holding on the offense of the 30. 10-yard penalty from the spot of the foul. First down.
1: Holding on Luke Gilbert, one of their tight ends, and that'll put him back to first and 20.
0: Attaboy, don't get in the way of your opponent making mistakes. There you go right there. Good job.
1: It's from the spot of the foul, I beg your pardon. First down from the 18-yard line. 12 to go. Pistol formation. Caden Kringle with the handoff up the middle, and he has stacked up. Not much room. Out to about the 20-yard line. Original line of scrimmage. Keenan Wilson and company in there on the stop for the Bison. It'll be second down and 10 upcoming. Jacksonville State, 9 wins, 3 years in a row. In their first 3 seasons of FBS, they won Conference USA 2 years ago. Last year, they led the nation in rushing with Cam Cook, their star running back. He transferred to West Virginia. Second and 11. Creel gets the snap, spins off play action, rolls to his right, fires on the run, and it's incomplete. Looking on the perimeter for Ronnell Johnson. Coverage by the new corner for the Bison, Marion Moore, Madison, Wisconsin sophomore. It'll be third down and long.
0: That was a good play. It looked like that receiver should have come down with that. Just dropped it. Looked like a pretty good pass.
1: Yeah, he was going down. He had a look at it. Wasn't able to haul it in. 9:07 to play. First quarter, 7-0 Bison. Third and 11, Jack State from the 20. Corner blitz off the edge. Fire over the middle. It's caught by Likely, and he is dropped at the 26 by Matt Stenbrotten. Out to the 27-yard line. Gain of 7, but shy of the first down marker. It'll be 4th and 4. The Bison defense does its job. They'll force on the punting unit.
0: Well, they dropped Stenbrotten into coverage and brought a corner. Yeah.
1: So Jacksonville State ready to bring on its punter.
0: They don't got enough players. Oh, here he comes. Jackson, are they going to run out of time here? Yeah, they're going to have to take a timeout.
1: Or? Yeah, this play clock is down at nothing.
0: It's at zero.
1: Connor Donahue, the punter, is down there, and the Bison were already. Jacksonville State was not. This will be delay of game.
2: How can they delay a game? Offense, 5-yard penalty. Replay fourth down.
1: We've seen the Fargo Dome rattle opponents before. I'd say they're playing a factor early.
0: Well, Jacksonville State didn't have 11 guys on the field, but the fact that they weren't even looking at the... What did he say?
1: Reset the clock, I think. Gain 12 to go. First quarter, 7-0. Bison will have a chance for a return. Jackson Williams stands at his own 38-yard line. Donahue from Ireland is back inside his own 10 to boot it away. Fourth down, the long snap. Donahue has it rolling to his left. Strikes it with a left foot end-over-end kick. Williams windmills for fair catch. Makes it on the chest plate inside the 35-yard line. 8:10 to play, first quarter. The Bison lead it 7-0 on the Coach's Choice scoreboard. This is the Pioneer Seeds Bison Sports Network from Learfield.
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1: 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And the Bison lead Jacksonville State 7-0 on the Coach's Choice scoreboard. 8-10 to play, opening quarter. Bison marched down the field on their first possession as an FBS program. And they got a 6-yard touchdown catch from Reese Kessel, the Fargo native. And then from there, forced Jacksonville State 3-and-out. And now they'll have field position at their own 33-yard line. Working left to right as you listen, Nathan Hayes, perfect on the opening series, 4-for-4 with the touchdown pass to Kessel. He lines up in the gun, but DJ Scott to his right, Collins the receiver right, two receivers left, including St. Romain in motion. Snap to Hayes, back to throw, fires the out route, it's caught by Williams, hit from behind immediately by J.Q. Brooks. Brought down at the 37-yard line. Gain of 4 on the play. Williams with his third catch already. It'll be 2nd down and 6 as Nathan Hayes continues to settle in for the Bison. Under 8 minutes to play, opening quarter. 18,000 watching on here in the Fargo Dome as the Bison have it on the left hash. 2nd and 6 at the 37. Hayes from under center, handoff to Scott, running off right guard, and he is brought down after a modest gain of 1. Out to the 38-yard line on the play. Jack State D-line able to bring him down. It'll be 3rd down and 5. Bison picked up 1 3rd down that sparked the opening series. That was a 15-yard pass to Reese Kessel. They clap and break the huddle and come out in between the hash marks. So St. Romain wide left, Kessel the tight end on the wing left. Williams slot right, Collins wide right. Hayes pointing over the line. Scott, the running back, off his left hip. They bring 4. Here's Hayes, back to throw. Flips to his left, fires it that way. Incomplete, jarred free at the last second. Kessel was trying to wrestle for it. But Jacksonville State star linebacker Max Sanders just jarred it free at the last moment. It'll be 4th down, and the Bison go 3 and out. So Reese unable to hang on to it, and the Bison will have to punt it for the first time today. 6:58 remaining in the first quarter. NDSU leading at 7-0. Aaron Bickerton from England is on the punt, standing at his own 25-yard line. Back deep to return for Jacksonville State, Caleb Nix, the brother of NFL quarterback Bo Nix, their star safety. Bickerton gets it away, short punt, spiraling punt, and it's downed immediately by John Gores. It did not cover much ground. It's out of bounds at the Jacksonville State 37-yard line, and they'll have good field position when they take over. 6:51 remaining in the first quarter. There's a break in the action with our score. The Bison 7, Jacksonville State nothing. This is the Pioneer Seeds Bison Sports Network from Learfield.
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1: 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Sam Niederman, Bill Hansen, and Noah Gindorf with you as the Bison lead Jacksonville State 7-0 on the Coach's Choice scoreboard. 6:51 to play in the opening quarter. Jacksonville State takes over after a short Bison punt. Own 36-yard line, working right to left as you listen. Creel in the shotgun, likely is the tailback of the pistol. Receivers on the right, two of them. One man left, DeAndre Johnson at 6'8", their star. David Alpers, former tight end from South Dakota State, on the wing right. Here's a snap to Creel. Keeps it on the run pass option. Darts it over to Johnson. Solo on the left side. And a good tackle by Darius Gibbons. Flashing in downhill from safety make the play. But a penalty marker is tossed in the air at the last moment after he made the stop.
0: Great hit. Great play. He must have said something. I think it's going to be on Darius. It's going to be 15 yards from the spot.
2: After the play was over, unsportsmanlike conduct, on the defense number 29, 15-yard penalty, automatic first down.
0: Jeez.
2: That is number 29's first foul towards disqualification.
1: Well, you talked about the penalties, Phil, and the gates. Well, would have been a great solo tackle by Darius Gibbons, the Bison captain, and instead it gives Jacksonville State plus territory and the Bison 47. Two receivers right, Johnson solo left with DJ Bolts in press coverage. Likely is a tailback. Creel in the shotgun. Crowd roaring as he gets the snap. Play fake. Short drop. Fires on the right side. Complete. Right on the chest plate to Ronnell Johnson. Driven down to the turf by Bison corner Marion Moore. Spotted at the 41-yard line. Crosshatch throw. Good for 6. It'll be second down and 4.
0: Marion Moore. Don't know much about him, but I really like his tackling. In the open field, there's nobody else around. Good wrap-up. Get him on the ground.
1: Madison Memorial High School in Wisconsin. Woolen on a blitz right up the gut. Hand off to Likely. He breaks a tackle. Second level. 35-30. And then down inside the 25-yard line. Tackled from behind by Elijah Wayne, the Bison defensive tackle. 16-yard gain for Jalen Likely. And a first down for Jacksonville State. They're on the edge of the red zone. Ray James, I beg your pardon, made the play for the Bison. Linebacker for Minneapolis. 5:45 to play in the opening quarter. 7-0 Bison, but Jacksonville State threatening. Crowd is going nuts. Four-man front for the Bison. Creel in the gun. Likely to his left, claps for the ball. And hands it off to Likely, scattering off the right side. Brought down by Keenan Wilson. Shy in the 20-yard line. Down to about the 21. Pickup of 3 on the play. And it'll be second down and 7 as we approach the 5-minute mark in this opening quarter.
0: Good work right down the line. Get off. You got to get off those blocks. Get in and tackle. That's not a bad play by the Bison.
1: Creel breaks the huddle. He was at the Manning Passing Academy this summer with Bison quarterback Nathan Hayes. Keenan Wilson goes out on the sideline for the Bison. Elijah Wayne rotates in at D-tackle. Trip snap right. Two receivers left. Empty backfield. Quarterback draw. Creel up the middle. Hopping forward inside the 20 and then grabbed down at the ankles by Woolen. Penalty marker down behind the line of scrimmage. And we'll check on the marker. Patrick Foy, our official out of the Mountain West.
2: Personal foul. Hands in the face. Defense number 11. Penalty is half to the goal. Automatic first down.
1: Matthew Stenbrotten making his first career start out of Lake Mills, Wisconsin. And that'll give Jacksonville State goal to go inside the Bison 10. Penalties have been costly so far on this series.
0: Wow. I don't know. That I didn't see much.
1: I didn't really see it there on the replay either, Phil. Regardless, Code Green's going to have to dig in. 4:35 winding down here in the first quarter. Bison protecting a 7-0 lead. Creel in the gun, likely to his left. Two receivers either side. Ball at the 8. Motion right to left from the tight end. Play action fake. Creel dodges inside of McCaslin. Cuts back to his right. He's into the end zone. Good run by Creel. 8-yard touchdown run. Touchdown Jacksonville State. He rushed for 1,000 yards a year ago and his shiftiness on display as he zigged and zagged through the Bison defense and takes it into the end zone for 6. The Gamecocks a point after away from tying this ball game.
0: Well, he's fast. Nifty. Good runner. Showed a lot there.
1: A big-time drive by the Gamecocks. 6 plays, 64 yards, aided by a couple of Bison penalties. 2:35 off the clock. And now Garrison Ripa on for the extra point. Snap and spot. Kick is up, and the kick is good. Tie ball game, 7-7 with 4:16 remaining in the opening quarter. Whether you're driving the field or driving the game, Senex helps you go the distance. Senex here for what's ahead. All right, so the Bison forced Jacksonville State 3-and-out on their opening series. This kind of all started. Givens made the great play on Johnson, their big target at wide receiver. Would have been second down and 6 or so, but instead, the unsportsmanlike penalty tacked on 15, and then the ball started rolling from there.
0: Two costly penalties would have completely changed that drive. Just, and you know what? They're both hands in the face. I didn't see it. I think it might have been a bad call, but the unsportsmanlike, it's unforgivable. It just, and it looked like it was something he said.
1: Right. Nothing egregious on the play, no pushing. Yep. What?
15: And typically the officials don't like, you know, when you stand over a guy, you know, and do some gesture towards him. You can flex and do whatever you want, but I think it's the fact that he was standing right over the receiver doing it, I think that's where the ref took issue. Pretty soft call, in my opinion, but it
0: You know what? New officials, these guys, they do things differently in the Mountain West. I don't know if you could say they're picking on the Bison, but we're going to have to adjust if this is the way they officiate. Not that there's a huge difference, but there are different. I mean, South officials and North officials and California, they're different. There are little idiosyncrasies of each officiating conference crew, and you need to know that. And we need to learn it. And, but you know what? You shouldn't be flexing over a guy anyway, so.
1: The crowd on its feet here in the Fargo Dome honoring the Bison women's basketball team celebrating their Summit League championship from a year ago. Let's pause 10 seconds for station identification. 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
1: 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And the Bison are tied on the Coach's Choice scoreboard with Jacksonville State 7-7. Jack State will kick it off. They tie the game on the 8-yard touchdown run by quarterback Caden Creel. Now the Bison will have Jackson Williams and Miles Mitchell back deep to return. Garrison Ripa ready to boot it away. The Bison on their feet. And the kickoff with the left foot, end over end. Williams will have a shot at it from inside the end zone, 1 yard deep, up to the 10, 15, 20, cuts outside, 25, he's at the 30, bouncing away, and then finally dragged down from behind at the very last moment. Otherwise, he would have been loose. Aiden Thompson made the touchdown saving tackle. Williams with an excellent return and good field position for the Bison.
0: I love how Williams runs straight up field. You can make a break here or there, but go get positive yards first and do it full speed. Yeah, he's going to be a threat.
1: Oh, he's such a fun player.
0: Yes.
1: Injured man down on the field for Jacksonville State. It's number 7, Mark Woods, safety, who has started for one season for this program, and on their kick coverage unit, he collided on bodies and now is being looked at by the athletic training staff, lying on his back at the 25-yard line. Hopefully he'll be all right as they help him up. Looks like he'll be okay as he walks on his own power back to the Jacksonville State sideline. Hornbacher's is proud to be the official grocery store of NDSU Athletics. Shop with them in-store or online. Hornbacher's, freshness and quality since 1951. Bison, touchdown drive, their first series. They went 3 and out on the last. After the return by Williams, they'll have field position at their own 35-yard line. Working left to right across her radio dial, Miles Mitchell is the running back off the left hip of Hayes. Two tight ends left, Zenzen and Kessel. Two receivers right, Jordan McCants, the Jacksonville State transfer, and Logan Conklin. McCants in motion as they hand off to Mitchell. Bronson tests the right side of the line, now bounces back left, and works his way across the 40-yard line in the 41. Good game by Miles Mitchell. 6-yard pickup, second down at 4.
0: Good job. All the guys are locked up. Our offensive linemen are locked up on defensive linemen, pushing them back, getting them turned around. Find a hole, stay with it. I mean, that's good offensive line push.
1: 7-7 our score. 3:42 winding down first quarter clock. North Dakota State with the ball. Second down and 4, own 41-yard line. Hayes under center. Motions Kokat to a three-point stance as the fullback. Mitchell, the tailback, gets the call again on second down, running up the middle, and he is dropped. First contact by Walker Osteen. Gain of 2. Forward to the 38-yard line. It'll be third down and a short 2 yards here for the Bison as we approach 3 minutes remaining in the first quarter.
0: So this DJ Scott, Miles Mitchell, I mean, they're rotating them pretty regularly. I mean, they both produced, I think, so far, so...
1: Mitchell had that big run on the first touchdown drive that got the Bison down inside the 10. Scott has checked in as a single back. Third down and 2. Bison 43-yard line. Multiple tight ends in the pattern. Snap to Hayes. Skips back. Gives it to Scott off the left tackle. Bounces outside. Stays on his feet. And plunges his way forward across the 45-yard line to the 46. Good. Tough run. 3-yard pickup. And an Ag Tegra first down for North Dakota State.
0: I was thinking, okay, he's definitely got it. Oh, boy, hit. Oh, boy, is he going to get it? I think he's going to have a 5-yard gain at first. And he barely got the first down.
1: It was a pretty good shiver that he dished out there into the Jacksonville State would-be tackler.
0: Yes.
1: We've seen him lower the boom before. DJ Scott, second year in the Bison program. 2:18 to play first quarter, 7-7 our score. Bison at their own 46, first down and 10. Hayes gets the bell high snap. Blitzer from linebacker fires the middle. Caught by Kessel, upended at the last moment by Rob Billings IV. Right as he caught the ball, Billings cut down Kessel's legs, dropped at midfield, gain of 4, and it will be second down and 6.
15: And Coach Polsek loved to talk about how Reese Kessel was going to be a matchup nightmare, and it seems like a few times already, you know, they are clearing things out, you know, and over the ball and just letting him go one-on-one versus linebacker. I love that matchup for NDSU.
1: He already has 4 catches. Nathan Hayes, 7 for his first, 8 with a touchdown to Kessel. From midfield, second down at 6. Handoff up the middle to Scott, and he crunches with a defender, taking him forward with the momentum. Up the right hash mark. Down into Jacksonville State territory at the 47-yard line. Tay Floyd, the defensive end, squeezed down and made the play. Not before a good pickup. It'll be third down and about 3 for the Bison. They need the 44.
0: So, Noah, you said a matchup nightmare. Why? why is that a matchup nightmare? Priest is his speed, is it his size?
15: Speed and size, and you know, when you think about who can cover on a football field, you're typically thinking your corners and safeties. You know, you want to get your linebackers in coverage as much as possible, especially against a route runner like Priest.
1: Third down and three, Bison at the 47. Scott off the right hip. Hayes gets the snap, keeps it on the right side. He's got a pass to the 40, sideline 30, and then strides his way out of bounds inside the 35-yard line for a first down, Bison. Nathan Hayes showing his feet. 12-yard run, and the Bison move the sticks.
0: No contain. That's the Bison up in the box. The Bison coach is saying, hey, they keep coming on this run. They're cheating. We can do this. Run out the back way. That's exactly what they did there. That doesn't happen on the first play, but as the game progresses and you get into routines, those things become advantages. Bison took advantage of it.
1: 23 seconds counting down. First quarter. Bison at the 34 at Jacksonville State. Hayes skips back on play action. He stands in. Has time. Loads up. Looks long for the end zone. And incomplete. He was looking for Makai Collins. Coverage from the Thorpe Award watch list corner, Traquan Fagans. Good ball. Just a little jammed on the sideline. It'll be second and 10.
0: Nathan Hayes had a check down that was pretty wide open. Would have been good for 5, 8, maybe 10 yards. he wants it all.
1: He wanted a long shot.
15: I mean, Makai had him by two steps or so. And you know, if he throws that ball inbounds, I think that's a touchdown.
1: 13 seconds on the first quarter clock. 7-7. Bison driving on the 34 of Jack State. Here's second and 10. Hand off to Nyote Puni. His first carry as a Bison. He's clamped down on the left side by Caleb Nix after a gain of 3 to the 31. And that will be all she wrote for the first quarter of the FBS era here in Fargo. One down, 3 to go. And we are tied with our score. North Dakota State 7, Jacksonville State 7. At the end of the first quarter here on the Coach's Choice scoreboard. Bison driving. When we return, this is the Pioneer Seeds Bison Sports Network from Learfield.
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1: Welcome back to the Fargo Dome, where the score is tied 7-7 between NDSU and Jacksonville State. Andy Rickoff here with you with a check of our scoreboard, brought to you by the North Dakota Petroleum Foundation. Not many games underway yet here in week number 0, but we do have one game that has gone final. It's a 15-10 win for North Carolina over TCU out in Dublin. Also a final for a Mountain West team. San Jose State falls to number 14 USC today by a final of 42-26. And games going on right now. Virginia with a 31-8 lead over NC State. Sam Niederman, 7-7. Good start here in the FBS era. Thank you very much, Andy. Indeed, as we begin our second quarter of action, the Bison tied with Jacksonville State in this FBS opener. 7-7 our score on the Coach's Choice scoreboard. The Hall of Famer, Phil Hansen, former Bison captain, Noah Gindorf, down on the sidelines. The Bison have the football. And they will have it here to start this second quarter in plus territory at the Jacksonville State 30-yard line. Noah, you're down there on the field. Former Bison quarterback's whisperer, Randy Hedberg, is down there for this FBS opener. He recruited Nathan Hayes. What did he have to say about him earlier?
15: Yeah, I was talking to him, and you know, we were just standing there watching Nathan Hayes throw the ball, and I said, gosh, that is sure a pretty throwing motion. He said, he has the best arm out of any quarterback I've ever recruited. Even more, you know, Carson was close, but Carson had a little bit of a longer throwing motion. So just for his concise throwing action and just the raw arm talent, he's the best quarterback out of the bunch.
1: Wow. Yeah, I know, right?
0: That's a pretty interesting compliment.
1: And from the quarterback whisperer himself, Coach Hedberg, great to have him here in the building. Former baseball pitcher Hayes, who threw a 96-mile-an-hour fastball. He takes a snap on third down, and he is sacked. Breakdown and protection, and he's brought down by Tay Floyd, their much-improved defensive end from Ocala, Florida. And he drops Hayes back at the 36-yard line. Loss of six, and the Bison keep the offense on the field for the time being for fourth down and 12. This would be a very long field goal for new kicker Drew Klein outside of 50 yards. He does have a good leg, but they're going to keep the offense out.
0: It's Kenny and Nena that let the defender through.
1: Just underway, second quarter. Bison will go for it on fourth down and 12 at the 36. High snap to Hayes. Three-man rush. They drop eight. Hayes flushed out to his right. Fires on the run. Got his man, Jackson Williams, with the fourth down conversion down to the 16-yard line. Pickup of 20 and a clutch first down for the Bison.
15: You want to talk about a gutsy call by Coach P. I mean, fourth and 12, you know, you don't pick that up. You're setting Jacksonville up with a fairly short field. So what a play and belief in your quarterback there.
0: Boy, Kenny and Enda just got ruined on that last play, too. I mean, absolutely depleted.
1: Floyd was coming with pressure, but Hayes made the throw on the run. Here's first down from the 16-yard line. Hand off to Scott. Evades the first tackler, Curtis Perry, who made contact, but then ran into the teeth of that Gamecocks defensive line. Down in the 15, gain of one. It'll be second down and nine with 13:25 to play in the half.
15: It looked like, again there, Phil, that was Anena getting beat on that run
0: it's
15: play.
0: Three plays in the road. I'm watching him now, and it's not looking good.
1: New Bison right tackle, the brother of former Bison, Toby Anena. Here's second down and nine, Bison and the 15 of Jacksonville State. McCants and Conklin left. Conklin in motion left to right. Hayes gets the snap, feeds Scott, patient run, chops the feet, gets a crease on the left side, but then he is brought down by Nixon Sanders. Penalty marker thrown from behind the line as well.
0: Coquette. It's like a holding.
1: Patrick Foy, our official, is... looks like he's signaling to the Jacksonville State sideline to head coach Charles Kelly, and he's saying, push him back the other way.
2: On the offense, number 40. 10-yard penalty, second down.
1: So the Bison have been penalized a few times here this afternoon, and that is penalty number 4 here in this first half for NDSU with 12:54 to go before the break.
0: Yeah, just point of attack. Defender had great position, stringing out the play, and just tackled him. Can't do that.
1: So now, second and 19 after the holding penalty. Ball at the 25 of Jack State. Kessel motions to the right slot. Two receivers left, two on the right. And the snap to Hayes. Three-man rush with a blitzer. Hayes stands in, fires to Scott. Hit immediately from behind. Morvin Joseph in on the stop. Gain of 5 on the play. And it will be third down and 14 coming up for the Bison. And they will knee the 6-yard line.
15: Jacksonville State brought a little pressure there, and Josh Megan was just a half step slow picking it up. Seems like this right side of the offensive line is struggling a little bit on this drive, so hopefully they can find their groove a little bit and settle in here.
0: They are.
1: Bison picked up the fourth down to Williams, but they have been stalling after the holding penalty, and now they face the third down and 14. Play clock at 3. Two receivers left, a tight end left. Play clock
0: come
1: at
0: on,
1: 1. Hayes claps for the ball, but not in time. Whistles blow. The Bison will get either a timeout or a delay of game.
0: Nathan, that's
2: delay of
0: on
2: game.
0: You.
2: Offense number 2. 5-yard penalty. Third down.
1: Now it's going to be third and 19. Isaiah St. Romain checks in for Luke Kokat. Miles Mitchell checks in as well at running back, as the Bison will have some more speed on the field for another long third down. Clock is rolling. 11:42 remaining in the half. 7-7 our score. Bison with 3rd and 19 at the Jacksonville State 25-yard line. Williams and St. Romain left. Kessel motioning to the slot left. Collins solo man right. Hayes in the shotgun gets the snap. Handoff to Mitchell up the middle. Miles Mitchell weaving through to the 20-yard line and then wrangled down from behind by the nickelback Jonathan Carr. Got back to the original line of scrimmage at the 16. Pickup of 9, but it'll be 4th down and 10. And the Bison bring on the field goal unit.
15: And he just barely got caught from behind there. Otherwise, we might have had a 1st down and then some.
1: He leads the Bison in rushing here in this half. Miles Mitchell with 44 yards on the afternoon. Drew Klein on for a 34-yard field goal. Left hash, snap and spot, kick is up, and the kick is good. Drew Klein knocks it through from 34, and the Bison regain the lead here at home. 10-7, North Dakota State. 10:46 remaining in the first half. This is the Pioneer Seeds Bison Sports Network from Learfield.
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1: You should join us in congratulating our winners. Welcome back.
0: I planted about 200 trees this year down on the farm.
1: Lead the league in trees?
0: I lead all you guys in tree planting.
1: Well, you need to be our representative for the awards, then.
0: I should. Yes.
1: Oh, my goodness. The Hall of Famer, Phil Hansen, ladies and gentlemen. Noah Gindorf down on the field. Sam Biederman there with you in the booth.
0: Extraordinaire.
1: Yes. Got to get the resume flying down there for you. The Bison have the lead, 10-7. They regained it on a 34-yard field goal by Drew Klein. 14-play, 49-yard drive that took 8:23 off the clock. That's your Nicolay Law drive summary. Nicolay Law, proud partner of NDSU Athletics and proud to be winning for North Dakota. 10:46 remaining in the half. 10-7 Bison, and Drew Klein kicks it away end over end. Return man Jamil Williams lets it go into the end zone after his partner, Lucas Farrington, said, hey, stay away, don't run it out. Let it bounce a yard deep in the end zone, and now Code Green, the Bison defense, will be back out on the field looking to make a stop after giving up a touchdown to the Gamecocks the last time they had the football. Caden Creel, their shifty and talented running quarterback, was able to scamper in for an 8-yard score. Aided by a couple of penalties on their last scoring drive, and now they'll have to go the long, hard way from the 25-yard line, working left to right. Fargo Dome comes back to life. Creel in the gun. Twin staff right. Motion from right to left. Darius Cannon over to the left side. Handoff up the middle. Big hole. Big hole for their freshman running back who bounces off of Beisman. And down to the 39-yard line. It was the true freshman Cedric Coyme from Gaithersburg, Maryland. Ahead for a big gainer.
0: Well, a little
1: 14-yard pickup.
0: A little cutback, but wow, the Bison, their defensive lineman had some penetration. The backside guy didn't close fast enough. There's a little gap there.
1: Cut against the grain, got 14. First down, Jack State, own 39-yard line, 10-14. Winding down to the first half, Bison lead at 10-7. Pistol formation, Creel in the gun, holding his hands under the chin, claps for the ball. Four-man push, throws over the middle, and complete to David Alpers. South Dakota State transfer who finds his way to Jacksonville, Alabama for this season. And back in the Fargo Dome, the third time he's played here, tackled by Woolen right at midfield. Gain of 6. It'll be 2nd and 4.
0: Something I'm watching here as the game progresses, when the Jacksonville does pass, I'm really not seeing a lot of pass rush pressure. We're getting rid of it pretty quick, but we need to get more upfield penetration. Get at the feet of that quarterback. Get your hands up. Do something to distract him.
1: Ball on the 45, 2nd down and 4. Empty backfield. Williams, the motion man. Play fake to him on the jet sweep. Keeper by Creel. Dodging forward and diving out to the 47. Woolen able to trip him up at the legs. Gain of 2 on the play.
0: 3rd down.
1: It'll be 3rd down and 2, and a big one for Code Green. Crowd on its feet. Bison lead it 10-7 here at home in the FBS opener. 9:05, winding down on the first half clock. The two captains, Wilson and Larson, in the middle of the D-line. McCaslin and Stenbrot in the ends. Jack State breaks the huddle. Heavy package on 3rd down and 2. Coyme, the running back. Keeper by Creel off the right side, got the first down. Spinning his way across midfield to the 47 of North Dakota State. A gain of 6 and a Jacksonville State first down.
0: I don't mind if they do a quarterback sneak and they get the first down, but somebody hit him hard so that he feels it. He knows you're there. Give him a shot, legally.
1: Stenbrotten had a chance off the edge, wasn't able to wrap him up. Woolen had the stop. 8:22 to go in the half. Bison by 3, 10-7. First down and 10, Jack State at the Bison 47-yard line. 3 on the left, solo man right. Coyme in the tailback of the pistol. Speed option 2 on me. Fumbled and it's on the ground. Was able to dive in and save the day. It was a disaster for the Gamecocks. It was a prime opportunity for Code Green. Kelt McCaslin would have had a chance at it. Loss of 14.
0: Boy, this running back, I mean, they were out of position, out of phase, they call it, but I don't think he was looking for the pitch.
1: He was
0: in no position to receive it.
1: Tim Polasek waving his arms to pump up the crowd. 7:40 remaining in the half. We've got a 3-point ball game. Bison by 10-7 on the coach's choice scoreboard. 2nd and 22 after the fumble. Ball on the 41. 3 receivers right. Coyme, the pistol running back. Snap to Creel. Quarterback draw running to his left, and he is smothered. Nice pursuit by Kelt McCaslin and Co. They set the edge. Gain of 1. 3rd down and forever.
15: The Bison were able to, you know, hit Creel a little bit like you were talking about, Phil. You want to make sure that he's feeling that pain a little bit every single time he carries the ball. Make him pay for it.
1: All right, here we go, Code Green. Where's the first big play in the FBS era on Bison defense? 3rd and 21 from the 42. 2 right, 1 left. Creel, play fake. Edge rush is on. He is under pressure. Slings it down the seam. And almost intercepted. Jalen Crumbie had a chance. Bison had edge pressure caving in. Creel just heaved it over, looking for Darius Cannon on the go route. Incomplete. Bison forced the punt.
0: How can that not be pass interference? Overthrown or uncatchable or something?
1: Yeah, Cannon ran into Woolen.
0: I mean, way before the ball got there.
1: I'm not going to mention anything more about it.
0: Well, I won't say anything either. Sorry I brought it up.
1: Bison at Williams back to return at the 20. 6:37 to play in the half. 10-7 Bison. Donahue, the Irish punter, takes the high long snap. hesitates for a moment, and then boots it away with a left foot sidewinder. Williams lets it fly inside the 10, and then the coverage lets it take a skip back inside to the 15, downed by Billings at the 13-yard line, and that is where the Bison will have it when we come back. 6:25 remaining in the half. There's a break in the action with our score. North Dakota State 10, Jacksonville State 7. This is the Pioneer Seeds Bison Sports Network from Learfield.
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1: 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North Dakota State leads Jacksonville State 10-7 on the Coach's Choice scoreboard. Sam Niederman, Phil Hansen, Noah Gindorf. Phil, we've had some ebbs and flows in what's been a very competitive first FBS game for the Bison.
0: Yeah, this team, Jacksonville State, they're very worthy. You know, we've seen what they've done in the past. They've got some real men down there on the, you know, they look like big-time football players, and this game is still very much, you can go either way.
1: Their fourth year in FBS, the FBS debut for the Bison. Jacksonville State out of Conference USA, the Bison newest members of the Mountain West Conference.
0: Did we have this game scheduled before? This came after the
1: scheduled season. On the fly.
0: Yeah.
1: Unbelievable. First down from the 14 from the Bison. Right to left as you listen. Hayes out of an empty backfield. Fires over the middle. Caught by Jackson Williams. Boy, have they developed a connection as Williams is out across the 25-yard line. Dropped at the 26. Gain of a dozen and some breathing room for the Bison. First down, but hang on. A penalty marker down by the NDSU sideline.
11: An eligible man downfield. 81 of the offense. 5-yard penalty. First down.
1: Breece Kessel, the tight end.
0: That means he was covered up. They thought that the receiver was on the line of scrimmage. Breece Kessel went out and can't do that. Or you got to let your official on the outside know you're on or off the line of scrimmage.
15: I did see Miles Mitchell run out to the outside, and it looked like at the last second he kind of pointed like he was on. And I think that's what and the penalty ended up being.
0: Yeah.
1: Now first and 15 from the 9-yard line. Handoff, Miles Mitchell. Running into the defensive line of Jacksonville State, taken down after a short gain.
0: So once again, penalties. I mean, you'd have been 25 yards ahead of where you are now without a dumb penalty. That's really unexcusable.
1: Six penalties for 49 yards against the Bison in this first half. It's been a storyline. 5:44 winding down in the second quarter. 10-7 Bison, second and 13 from the 11. Two receivers left. One man right in Collins. Press coverage against their best corner, Fagans. Motion from Mitchell off the right hip of Hayes, who gets the belt high snap. Spins the ball, stands in, fires on the right side. Incomplete. Looking for Collins. In coverage with Traquan Fagans. And now it'll be third down and 13 for the Bison, backed up in their own end with 5:24 remaining in the half.
15: And that's why those penalties are just such a killer. You know, you have one short run, and then, you know, you pretty much have to throw the ball twice at a hope of getting to the first down. So it's just been, you know, it seems like this offense has been behind the chains pretty much mostly first half here.
1: Tim Polasek talking with his offense on the sideline. Charles Kelly, second-year Jacksonville State head coach. Once upon a time, coach of the Fargo Dome at Nichols State. Back in 05, he watches on from his far sideline. Second and 13, third and 13 here for the Bison from the 11. Hayes chaps the feet, fires over the middle, knocked away, incomplete. Makai Collins had it for a moment, but J.Q. Brooks punched it free as the DB. And that saves what would have been a beautiful third down pickup for the Bison. Instead, NDSU will have to punt
0: from their end zone.
1: The ball rests at the 11-yard line. Aaron Bickerton will be about 3 yards deep, standing on the S in Bison in the north end zone of the Fargo Dome. Return man is Caleb Nix, brother of Bo Nix, standing by the Bison logo just inside of midfield. Long snap to Bickerton. They don't send pressure. Jeez. Try and set up a return. Wobbly punt taken by Nix at the 44-yard line. Starts right, cuts left. And then he is lassoed down by Donovan Woolen and company. Good coverage by North Dakota State. They drop him at the 46 for a gain of 2. 5:06 remaining in the first half. There's a break in the action with our score. North Dakota State 10, Jacksonville State 7. This is the Pioneer Siege Bison Sports Network from Learfield.
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1: 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It's been a good one so far. 5:06 remaining in the first half, and North Dakota State leads Jacksonville State 10-7 on the Coach's Choice scoreboard. Sam, Phil, and Noah with you. Jacksonville State takes over after the Bison were backed up. Penalty killed the last drive. Bison had to punt it. It was a shorter punt, and that gives Jack State good field position at their own 46-yard line. Caden Creel and company ready to move left to right in their white road uniforms trimmed in red. Bison defending with their green uniforms trimmed in yellow. Fargo Dome crowd roaring once more from the 46. First down and 10. Creel claps for the ball, flips it on a jet sweep to Jameel Williams, and he gets stamped. Darius Gibbons, come on down right off the bat from safety. He sticks him in the backfield for a loss of 3.
0: He got stamped. I like that. He did, too. What a great hit. Another great hit by Gibbons.
1: And he got a lot of pro attention here in this ball camp for the Bison.
15: He learned his lesson that time. Didn't stand over the guy flexing, although he definitely could have.
1: Second and 13. Jacksonville State own 43-yard line. Williams in motion right to left. Jennings behind the quarterback. Claps for the ball. Play action fake. Swings it left. Caught by Williams on the perimeter. Has a block. And then spins his way inside North Dakota State territory across midfield to the 49-yard line. Gain of 8 on the play. And now it'll be a big 3rd down and 5 as we get closer to halftime. 4:09 winding down. Bison lead at 10-7. Crowd on its feet. They have been rocking all half long here for the FBS opener. Jacksonville State, 1 for 3 on 3rd down. Creel goes empty backfield. 3 on the right, 2 on the left. 3rd and 5 from the 49. Claps for the ball. Handoff likely. Sweeping around left end, and he did not make it. What a tackle. Kelton McCaslin brought him down back in the 47-yard line, and the Bison make the stop.
0: Great play. He lost 3 yards there.
1: The senior and fifth-year player, Kelton McCaslin, getting off his block. Nicely done

0: working with new center Gage Schmidt. Tailback DJ Scott a yard deep in the end zone. Hayes takes the snap, hands it off to Scott, and he runs off right guard, able to push forward the Bison, looking to give him extra yardage, and then he is stacked up at the 11. Gain of 4 on the play. Clock inside of 3 minutes and running. Both teams have all 3 timeouts. 2-minute timeout coming up in a moment. The Bison will have 2nd and 6. Bison clap and break the huddle. Right to left as you listen. Collins and Williams, the receivers left. Tight end right. Receiver St. Romain close to the line right. Hayes in the shotgun. Scott, the running back, takes the snap, fires it left. Low pass, diving effort, complete to Jackson Williams. Shy of the 15 at the 14-yard line. Gain of 3.
1: Are they saying no catch? They're talking about it.
2: Right on the field, an incomplete pass.
0: Well, so they say he did not catch it. It'll be 3rd down and 6. Bison still at their own 11-yard line. They drove for an opening drive touchdown to start this game. Had a long drive that spanned from the end of the first quarter into the beginning of this second. They got a field goal to regain the lead. But NDSU trying to get out of its own end once more and pick up this 3rd down. 3 for 7 are the Bison on 3rd down this afternoon. 2:13 to play in the half. Bison by 3. Ball at the 11 and now a timeout taken by Tim Polisek.
2: Timeout, North Dakota State, that is their first, 30 seconds.
0: Bison spent their first timeout. They have 2 more in the back pocket. Coming up, it's the PetroServe USA halftime show. 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Take a look at scores from around the country. Week 0 in college football. Got started in Ireland earlier today. North Carolina and Bill Belichick, an upset win over TCU, 15-10.
1: That's an upset?
0: I don't think many people were picking the Tar Heels going into that game. We'll look at some other scores in action as well as highlights from what's been a great first half. Here in the Dome, 2:13 to play in the half, 10-7 Bison. And after the timeout by Coach Polisek, here's 3rd down and 6 from the 11-yard line. Jack State showing pressure. Bison spread the field 3 wide left, 1 on the right. Hayes drops back to throw, fires over the middle, and it is intercepted. Jonathan Carr intercepted, first turnover of the game, and it belongs to Jacksonville State with a takeaway. 3rd down, the Bison trying to get out of their own end. Hayes looking for Williams, but Carr, the nickelback, was able to make the pick. And the Gamecocks will take over inside the Bison 25-yard line.
1: Yeah, just not ill-advised throw. I don't think he was ever really open. Nathan Hayes just trying to make something happen there, under a little pressure. 3rd down, trying to make something happen, but that's not what we wanted to happen.
0: Bison minus 1 in the turnover department. Defense trying to dig in here. 21-yard line of the Bison. Jacksonville State takes over with 1st and 10. Creel gets the snap. Handoff to Likely. No, he keeps it on the perimeter, and he is knocked down in the backfield. McCaslin with pressure. Alex Elliott finished it off. They drop him back behind the line at the 23. It's a Bison sack and a loss of 2. That Bison sack brought to you by Northern Bag and Box. The proof is in the package. Good play by McCaslin again. And that brings us to the 2-minute timeout. We will stay right here with 2 minutes remaining in this opening half. 10-7 North Dakota State.
1: They're already in field goal range, so Bison need to do everything they can to keep this, run this clock out, or make them only have a field goal attempt. This is tough. Jacksonville State is in a good position here. Plenty of time. Play selection, I mean, it's all right in front of them. That interception by Nathan Hayes is not a good thing at a good time. You know, if we would have punted, we'd have a lot longer to go. Yeah.
0: Interesting looking at the stats here, Phil. Bison outgaining Jacksonville State 155-73. Outrushing Jacksonville State 78-47. However, you just

0: the interception and turnover by the Bison. And they have given a short field here to Jacksonville State. Nathan Hayes, 8 for 14, 77 yards, a touchdown and a pick. He started out 7 for 8. So he's been 1 for 6 since with the interception. Miles Mitchell, the leading rusher for the Bison, 5 for 46. Jackson Williams, 4 catches, 45 yards. Reese Kessel, 3 catches, 27 yards. And the lone Bison score. Nobody really popping for Jacksonville State other than their one touchdown drive that was aided by the penalties. Creel, the quarterback, who's a good runner with the rushing touchdown. But other than that, they don't have too many yards accounted for.
1: Speaking of penalties, what does penalties say there? What are we and what are them?
0: 6 for 49 for the Bison, 2 for 15 for Jack State.
1: Yeah, those are difference makers for the Bison. It would be a little different game here. You had the turnover and the penalties, and that's not the Bison.
0: Right.
1: Not doing well in those areas.
0: Not to mention the third phase of the game, special teams. They've had a couple of good punts that have pinned the Bison deep.
1: Yeah.
0: Bison,
1: right,
0: have been backed up, have had a couple of shorter punts, so something else to watch in the second half.
1: Yeah, we are not winning the special teams war right now.
0: Other than Williams, big kickoff return. Not much there for the Bison in the third phase.
1: All right, well, let's see what they got here.
0: Sickie's Garage is home to the Thundering Herd on the road. From Fargo to the Las Vegas Strip with stops in between, Sickie's Garage, supercharged burgers, brews, and more.
1: They got a Sickie's in Vegas?
0: Yeah, we were there at Media Days in the summertime. Wonderful.
1: You'll have to take me there when we go there again. We're going to Vegas this year, right?
0: October,
1: yeah.
0: All right, defense, come on now. Bison protecting a three-point lead. Two-minute timeout coming out of it here in this first half. Ball on the 23 of NDSU. Second down and 12. Creel in the gun with motion from Alpers. Counter give to Likely. Slips a tackle, spins into another, and Gavin Sell is there to make the play, dropping him after just a gain of 2. Tim Polasek, 10 yards on the field to ensure he got his timeout. It'll be third down and long.
2: It'll be 30 seconds.
0: Second timeout by the Bison. They have one remaining. 1:51 remaining in the half. Good tackle by the first career starter, Gavin Sell, from Woodville, Wisconsin, outside of the Twin Cities. He made the play. It'll be third down and about 11.
1: Sam, I don't want to jinx our guys, but the tackle has been outstanding for a first game of the year. I mean, Darius Givens, and they've been wrapping up, doing a fantastic job.
3: These past two drives as well, seems like our defensive line is getting a lot more penetration into the backfield. So, you know, just maybe took a little bit to chip away at this offensive line, but seems like there's definitely some cracks forming now.
0: Big third down here. Can force him to a field goal. Still would have plenty of time. 22-yard line of North Dakota State is where they will scrimmage. Third down and 11. Creel in the gun. Two tights left. Likely the running back left. Two receivers right. Johnson and Johnson, no relation. The snap to Creel. Four-man rush. He stands in, fires, got his tight end. Tackled side of the line by Gibbons. Big play by Darius. Luke Gilbert had the catch, but they dropped him around the 13. They needed the 11. It'll be fourth down and short. And now a timeout by the Bison with 1:45 remaining in the half.
1: So that's it for Bison timeouts.
0: I wonder what they're going to do here. Do they dare go for it or just try and tie it with a kick?
1: That is pretty short. Is that fourth and, what'd you say,
0: it's
1: two
0: be
1: or
0: fourth
1: one?
0: And one. They spotted it at the 12. Line to gain is a 11.
1: I would kick it if I was them, but
0: we'll see what they decide to do. Offensive coordinator for Jacksonville State, Taylor Housewright. He used to be the offensive coordinator at Montana State back when they had Tommy Mulott at quarterback.
1: All right, they're rolling the dice. Don't jump off sides, Bison. Do not jump off sides and give them a first down.
0: What a big moment here. Big turning point here near the end of the first half. 1:46 to go in the half. Jacksonville State going for it on fourth and one. Ball at the 12. They need the 11. Keeper, Creel, he did not make it. The Bison make the stop. What a play. DJ Foltz. The transfer corner crashes in, and Code Green says no.
1: Wow, good job by the Bison. Jacksonville State, I think they thought that trips out to the right was going to shake the Bison up a little bit, but there was nothing there. Good penetration, good holding the line, and making a play.
0: DJ Bolts, the Division II transfer from Saginaw Valley State in Michigan, providing some high voltage. He crashed in and was able to get the quarterback keeper. And now the Bison will have it with 1:42 to play in the half. No timeouts. They lead it 10-7.
1: So are they just going to sit on this, or are they going to work it a little bit and see if they can get down the field? No timeouts.
0: Three receivers left. Collins, Williams, Kessel in motion. Solo man right, St. Romain. Snap to Hayes on first down. Sets up the screen. Yep. He's got Scott on the right side on the convoy. Cutting inside of the 15. And then drops shy of the 20-yard line by Jacksonville State.
1: On the ball.
0: Bison will go hurry up. 1:30 remaining. Count. Clock is counting down. No timeouts for NDSU. They work from right to left in the 19. Second and three. Hayes claps for the ball. Stands in. Three-man push. Fires the out route right side. Caught by Kessel. Dragged out of bounds on the far sideline. Right near the marker. Tackle made by Marvin Joseph. That'll be enough for a Bison Actegra first down as NDSU works to the 22. DJ Bolts with the big time fourth down stop. And NDSU has it, leading it 10-7 with a minute 16 to play in the half.
2: The
0: and rule whistles.
2: If the receiver made the line to gain, that play is under further review.
0: Now they're going to review the spot on the last pass to Kessel.
1: Yeah, it looked close. I couldn't really tell. You know, Nathan Hayes taking a couple shots here. That last play, he took a shot on that one.
0: I think Kessel had enough for the line of game, but they just want to make sure. He caught it on the right sideline, driven down by Joseph, right by the line to gain. Bison offensive coordinator Dan Larson, eighth year with the program on staff, longtime Bison O-line coach, developing multiple NFL draft picks, second year as a play caller. He is communicating downstairs to the Bison offense to make sure that they're ready and aware of everything here in the situation. You're up by three, 10-7. 1 minute, 16 seconds remaining in the half. No timeouts.
1: Yeah, the no timeouts really limits your play selection. Anything across the middle is not a good play.
0: Patrick Foy, the official, has come away from the monitor. Here is the review.
2: After review, the ruling on the field has been upheld. First down, North Dakota State. The play clock is at the correct time of 16 seconds.
0: Another Actegra first down for the Bison. Actegra Cooperative, legacy rich, future focused. 10-7 Bison on the coach's choice scoreboard. 1:16 remaining in the half. No timeouts for the herd as they scrimmage from their own 22-yard line. Two receivers on the left, St. Romain and Williams. Kessel the tight end left, solo man right, Collins. First down and 10 from the 22. Hayes takes the chest high snap, sets and fires, caught by St. Romain, and he is diving, tackled out of bounds by Carr, the man who had the interception earlier, at the 27. Gain of 5, 111 on the clock as he got out of bounds to stop it.
1: Jacksonville State is having, when they bring pressure, they've been getting free. That was a four-man rush. Bison picked it up pretty well.
0: Clap and break the huddle. 1:11 remaining in the half. Bison driving with no timeouts. They have the ball at their own 27. Second down and 5. Twin receivers right, Collins and Williams. Kessel and McCants, the receivers left. Scott the tailback. Jack State teasing pressure. They'll bring 4 on a stunt. Hayes winds and fires. Caught by Collins on the far sideline. And ushered out of bounds across the 35. Out to the 37-yard line. J.Q. Brooks made the play, but not before a 10-yard pickup. And a first down NDSU by Makai Collins.
3: And the NDSU offense will be more than happy to just keep the ball on the sideline, keep that clock stopped so they can huddle and, you know, call a little bit longer play calls instead of the more dumbed down, you know, no huddle play calls. So they'll take those 5-10 yards on the outside all day.
0: 10-7 Bison, 106 to play in the half. Clock is stopped with first and 10, Bison 38-yard line. Hayes in the gun, Mitchell to his right, gets the snap, three-man rush, spirals it, left side, caught by Williams, breaks a tackle, slipping inside, down to the 50-yard line, into Jacksonville State territory, dropped by Max Sanders at the 49, but not before a pickup of 14, and a first down, North Dakota State. 57 seconds remaining, clock runs as they reset the chains. Bison with first down and 10 from the 49. Belt high snap to Hayes. They rush
1: here
0: five.
1: They
0: it's picked up. He fires it right and sailed it. Too tall for the target. Luke Kokat. Coverage by Mark Woods.
1: That's a blitz.
0: Second and 10.
1: If you're going to throw and get rid of one, that was a good one to get rid of. Okay, now they're really in, you know, you're 25 yards from field goal range. So, I mean, 30. Why is the clock running? That was an incomplete pass, right?
0: Oh, Tim Polasek is incensed right now. He says, what are we doing? Clock operator, let it bleed 20 seconds. It's still going. Must be an error.
1: It was an incomplete pass, right?
0: Yeah. I mean, yeah, it had to have stopped at 50-some seconds.
2: Please put 48 seconds on the play clock.
0: There you go.
2: The clock will start on the snap. The clock will start on the snap.
1: That's right.
0: And they wound it down all the way to 26. Just a mistake. 48 seconds to play in the half. No timeouts for NDSU.
1: Did you see Tim? He turned around. He's looking up at the press box. The actual guy who's got his finger on the dial. Yeah.
0: Everybody's got
1: No. Just wait. We got to get the time. 48. He said 48.
0: Oh, my. They've got 38 up there right now. This is a whole big mix-up. Now we're ready to go. Chris Keel from Mount Horeb, Wisconsin, has checked in press coverage with their veteran corner Fagans on the left. Two receivers left, two on the right from the 49. It's second down and 10. Hayes gets the snap. They rush four on a stunt. He winds and fires. Incomplete. But a penalty marker comes down. Intended target, Jeremiah Patterson, got absolutely mauled by Carr in coverage. This will be pass interference on the Gamecocks.
1: Tell me more about this Patterson guy.
0: Good player. Yeah. Arizona transfer.
1: Arizona. Why isn't he still at Arizona?
2: Holding on the defense, number 9. 10-yard penalty. Automatic first down.
1: It's holding because it happened before the ball was in the air.
0: Right.
1: Yeah, so Patterson
0: came in from Arizona. He led them in kick return yards 2 years ago. Played alongside NFL receiver Ted McMillan. One more year of eligibility. Chose to spend it with the Bison.
1: Good.
0: So after the holding penalty, the ball at the Jacksonville State 39. 43 seconds to play in the half. Bison leading at 10-7. Here's first down. The snap to Hayes. Three-man rush. And he is sacked. He gets sacked by Quay Hood. The young defensive end dropped him at the 44. Clock is bleeding. 32 seconds. Bison have to reset back at the 44 for second down. No timeouts. Hayes takes the snap. Three-man rush. Winds and fires. It's caught. It's caught. Jordan McCaff says in. Can you believe that? What a play by the Bison. Touchdown, NDSU. Jordan McCaff, the former Jack State Gamecock. 44 yards from Hayes with 18 seconds to play in the half. Wow.
1: Well, I thought they had an illegal formation out there. They were trying to get in the right formation. They didn't get it, but wow, what a great play.
0: How about that against your old team? Jordan McCants with a touchdown catch. And Drew Klein tacks on the extra point. 17-7 North Dakota State. This game has turned on a dime. It started with a fourth down stop by Bolts. The Bison backed up in their own end. Less than a minute and a half to go. No timeouts after the sack. And they find the touchdown.
1: How about that for a two-minute drill? Huh. Will that give you the confidence the next time we have to have that? Well done. Good job. Didn't have any timeouts. They had no timeouts.
3: I mean, that throw was unbelievable. From the far hash to throw it to the cover two hole on the sideline, I mean, that safety was begging him to throw the ball there, but he just had the arm strength there that I think the safety was surprised that the ball even got there that quick. So, unbelievable throw. I don't know how advised that was, but I think that's going to be part of the Nate Hayes experience. He is a true gunslinger, and that time it absolutely worked out for the Bison.
1: What did you call it, the Hayes experience?
3: The Nathan Hayes experience. That's what. There's probably going to be a little bit of ugly, but there's going to be some real beauties out there.
0: 44-yard touchdown, 8-play, 88-yard drive, 1:24 off the clock. The Bison. Eighteen seconds remaining. here in the first half, and the Bison extend their lead to 10, 17-7. Jacksonville State has three timeouts, and they have the ball at their own 25-yard line. And they'll come out in kneel down formation. Creel under center, gets the snap, drops to a knee, and that's all she wrote for the first half to kick off this FBS era. What an environment. What a finish here in the second quarter by North Dakota State. They lead it by 10 at the break, 17-7.
1: All the momentum, we get the ball, start the second half. Yeah, Bison good position. Wow, that was a hell of a two-minute drive.
0: Wow. Incredible. Nate Hayes, 14-21, 162 scores and a pick. He's got the bandana on as he walks back to the locker room tunnel with head coach Tim Polasek. And speaking of Coach B, he's downstairs with Noah.
3: Thanks, Sam. Coach, you know, defensively, Creel's a dynamic player, but you guys did a great job of containing him in the first half.
4: You know, situationally, offensively, you know, we got to be better and not throw that interception, but Nate played his balls off. And then for the defense to get that stop right there, and then we used our timeouts wisely to create an opportunity with a middle eight.
3: And the offense was able to both start and finish the first half strong. What do you hope to see in the second half?
4: A little bit better finish in the run game. I think we're close. You know, we're just a little bit of some grit, some fundamental things. We got to play better horizontal leverage, our hands inside, and then we got to clean up the penalties. You know, it's a first game that sometimes happens. It's too much. I'm not real happy with our discipline with the penalties right now.
3: Thanks, Coach.
4: Thank you.
3: Back to you, Sam.
0: Thanks very much, Noah. 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
11: 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It's the Bison on top in their FBS opener, 17-7 over Jack State. And we're going to take a look at some first half highlights here in just a bit. But before we do that, let's pause 10 seconds for station identification. 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
11: Okay, let's take a look around the first half highlights in this one. The FBS debut for the Bison, and they would start on offense as Jacksonville State won the toss and deferred. So Nate Hayes and the Bison started with the ball. Offense faced an early third down and five, but Hayes stepped up nicely in the pocket, delivered a 17-yard strike to Reese Kessel for the first down of the season. After gains of 14 through the air to Jackson Williams and 27 on the ground by Miles Mitchell, the Bison were in the red zone on the opening drive. It was second and goal from the six, and Hayes looked to finish off the opening drive of the season in style.
14: Second down and goal from the six, ball in between the hashes. Hayes in the gun. Scott to his right, claps for the ball, belt high snap, stands in, fires end zone, touchdown! Welcome to the FBS! Touchdown, North Dakota State! Reese Kessel, 6 yards from Nathan Hayes, and the Fargo Dome erupts! The Bison with the early lead, 6-0 on Jacksonville State.
11: Mark it down for the future trivia contest, Bison Nation. Reese Kessel from Nathan Hayes for the first FBS touchdown. And what a drive from Hayes, going 4 of 4 for 44 yards and a touchdown pass on his opening drive. First time starting here for NDSU, an early 7-0 lead after the PAT. Code Green took over and did their job too, aided by a holding penalty on the Gamecocks. The defense forced a 3-and-out. The Bison offense would then go 3-and-out on their next drive and set up with a short punt that set up great field position for JSU on their own 36 on their second drive of the game. And there's a 2 penalties on the Bison on that drive for 24 yards. It would end up with the Gamecocks going down into the red zone. And then Caden Creel had an 8-yard touchdown run to put the Gamecocks on the board for the first time. That would make it 7 apiece, a 6-play, 64-yard drive, again aided by a couple of penalties that took 2 minutes and 35 seconds. At the end of the first quarter, it was 7-7. The second quarter started with Nathan Hayes getting sacked on a 3rd and 6 in Jacksonville State territory, which set up a 4th and 12 kind of in no man's land and field position-wise, so Tim Politek decided to go for it.
14: Just underway, second quarter. Bison will go for it on 4th down and 12 at the 36. High snap to Hayes. 3-man rush. They drop 8. Hayes flushed out to his right. Fires on the run. That is man! Jackson Williams with a 4th down conversion down to the 16-yard line. Pickup of 20 and a clutch first down for the Bison.
11: Huge first down right there. The Bison would stall up, but they would get a field goal because of that conversion. Go back on top 10-7. Couple of punts later by both teams. NDSU backed up inside their own 5 midway through quarter number 2. The first mistake by Hayes. He threw an interception that set up Jacksonville State on our 21-yard line of NDSU. Code Green had to stiffen, had to make some plays here and get off the field. Jacksonville State ends up with a 4th and 1. They go for it, and Code Green with the big momentum play near the end of the first half.
14: Jacksonville State going for it on 4th and 1. Ball at the 12. They need the 11. Keeper Creel, he did not make it. The Bison make the stop. What a play. DJ Bolts. The transfer corner crashes in, and Code Green says no.
11: Code Green stands their ground. They get the ball back. The Bison will go down offensively. Needed some big plays at the end of the first half. Momentum-stealing plays going into the locker room, and they got that off the right arm of Nathan Hayes again.
14: Hayes takes the snap. 3-man rush, winds and fires. It's caught. It's caught. Jordan McCants is in! Can you believe that? What a play by the Bison! Touchdown, NDSU! Jordan McCants, the former Jack State Gamecock, 44 yards from Hayes with 18 seconds to play in the half.
11: Yes, the former Jack State Gamecock, Jordan McCants, first game as a Bison. How about a 44-yard touchdown reception and puts the Bison up 17-7 going into the locker room. It's time to take a look at our first half stats now as well, presented by Butler Machinery. Backing the Bison all season long, Butler Machinery is proud to stand with NDSU football, delivering trusted equipment, dependable service, and support you can count on every day. How about Nathan Hayes in his debut? 14 of 21, 160 and two touchdowns, plus an interception in that first half of play. A 152 quarterback rating. Receiving-wise, Jackson Williams, 58 receiving yards. Reese Kessel with 30 and 44 and the touchdown there to Jordan McCants. On the ground, Miles Mitchell leading the way. Five carries for 46 yards, including a 27-yarder on that opening drive. DJ Scott, 21 yards on eight carries. Nioti Pooney, one carry for 4 yards. And Nathan Hayes, three carries for two. Let's take a break here on our PetroServe USA halftime show. When we come back, we'll check some scores from across the country. Our first half score in Fargo, it's 17-7 NDSU. 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
14: Welcome back to the PetroServe USA Halftime Report. Score at the half, it's 17-7 NDSU. Time now to take a look at scores across the country presented by the North Dakota Petroleum Foundation. Other scores in the FBS, some have gone final, 15-10 North Carolina, and Bill Belichick get a win out in Dublin to open up the year. 15-10 win over TCU. Virginia's beaten NC State in an ACC battle, 34-8. USC, number 14 in the country. The Trojans win 42-26 against San Jose State. Luke Weaver, transfer quarterback for San Jose State, did have three touchdowns in the game. And it's 0-0 in three other games. At the end of the first quarter, 0-0 Sac State, Eastern Michigan. 0-0 out in California where Stanford is hosting Hawaii. Hawaii won that game against Stanford last year. And 0-0 in the opening minutes underway out in Tallahassee between Florida State and New Mexico State. That's your scoreboard update presented by the North Dakota Petroleum Foundation. The North Dakota oil and natural gas industry is helping keep North Dakota working by creating 63,000 good-paying jobs statewide, helping our state's economy and growth. North Dakota Petroleum Foundation, advancing the possibilities. Again, our score at the half, it's 17-7, NDSU with the lead, and the Bison will take the kickoff to start half number two when we come back on the Pioneer Seeds Bison Sports Network from Learfield.
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14: Welcome back to Gate City Bank Field here inside the Fargo Dome, getting set for the second half as the Bison lead Jacksonville State 17-7 on the Coach's Choice scoreboard. Back here in the Scott Miller press box, along with the Hall of Famer Phil Hansen, former Bison captain Noah Gindorf down on the field. I'm Sam Niederman. Good to have you with us. What a great first half. Back and forth, and an excellent finish by NDSU. They cap it off, making a fourth down and one stop at the 12-yard line to turn away Jacksonville State from what would have been a chance for them to get a touchdown and grab the lead. That was with less than a minute and 30 to go. NDSU with no timeouts. They drive 88 yards and cap it off with a 44-yard touchdown to Jordan McCants after Nathan Hayes got sacked and time was running down frantically. The Bison able to punch it in, and they lead 17-7. Jacksonville State will get the ball to start this second half. Phil Hansen, you're looking at that first half box score. What stands out?
0: A couple things. Time of possession, Bison really dominated, but more so, I would have never guessed. We had 38 plays to Jacksonville State's 25. I knew we had a little few more, but I didn't realize it was that big. 13 more plays.
14: That was your impact stat, too, on time of possession. Play count very much feeds into that. And the Bison with an advantage. They lead by 2 scores as we get set to start this second half. Noah, you're down there on the sideline. You heard from Coach there at the end of the half. What do you look for as keys here in the second half for North Dakota State?
3: I think just get this thing started pretty early. You know, he'd like to find some more consistency in the run game, which I absolutely agree with. Seems like our offensive line's getting some decent knockback, actually, but just got to finish on our blocks and stay on our guys. And then, you know, he mentioned the penalties as well, which is definitely a big thing. It's going to happen, you know, a little bit antsy this first game and might get a little grabby or just jumpy, but just would love to calm the nerves, get rid of those, you know, controllable penalties, you know, holding, pass interference, things that happen in the game, those are going to happen. But when you talk about false starts, you know, unnecessary, you know, celebration or whatever they called on Darius, you know, things like that you can control, those are the ones you hate to see.
14: Nate Hayes, 14 of 21 for 160 yards, 2 touchdowns and an interception for the Bison. Hayes making his first career start. The 6-yard touchdown to Reese Kessel, 44-yarder to Jordan McCants. Miles Mitchell, 5 carries, 46 yards to lead the Bison. DJ Scott, 8 for 21. Jackson Williams, 5 for 58 receiving. Kessel, 4 for 31 and a score. Scott, 2 for 12. McCants, the 44-yard touchdown. Collins, 1 for 11. St. Romain, 1 for 5. Meanwhile, for Jacksonville State, Caden Creel, 7 of 9, 36 yards passing, 18 yards rushing, and 1 touchdown. The Bison sacked him once. They have not done anything on the ground. The Bison holding them to 2.9 yards a carry, 7 carries for 36 yards. NDSU with a 233-82 total yard advantage. And that Bison defense, Code Green, will be back out on the field here to start this second half. Drew Klein will kick off right to left. The Bison in green and gold. Jacksonville State in white and red. Return man Jameel Williams back deep inside his own goal line along with Lucas Farrington. Everybody up for the kickoff. Klein ready to boot it away as he comes up to the ball. And we're underway in half number two here in Fargo. End over end. Williams lets it fly over his head. Left of the end, and NDSU in the end zone for a touchback. It takes a co-op like CHS to feed and fuel the world. Power rural communities and help farmers win all season long. 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NDSU had the number one defense in all of FCS last season. Looks like they have picked up from that standard right where they left off here into the FBS era. Creel begins, first and 10, own 25, empty backfield. Takes the snap, hands to Likely on a jet sweep. Running right, cuts inside at the 30, shoved out of bounds on the near boundary by Darius Gibbons. Jet sweep action. And Likely took it as Stenbrotten, the defensive end on block, went for the quarterback Creel. Gain of about 8 on the play. It'll be second down and 2 at the 33. And Johnson, receivers left. DeAndre Johnson at 6'8" has not had a catch today. Actually just 1 for 2 yards, slot right. Gilbert, the tight end, motioning right to left. Run pass option, Creel, pump fake under pressure from McCaslin. He gets hit hard. Shy of the line to gain by Taylen Eady. Big hit by Eady. Only a gain of 1. And it's now 3rd down and 1 from the 34. Another chance for the Bison crowd to get on its feet. They're starting to file back in after taking a halftime break at the concession stand. Ball on the 34, 3rd down and 1. DeAndre Johnson in press coverage with Volts on the left. Alpers, tight end, wing left. Gilbert, fullback with a hand in the dirt on the right. 2 receivers right. Creel calls for the ball. Quarterback Ron up the middle. And he is backing his way. No. Did he get there?
5: No way.
14: No, he did not. Bison, stop him. Donovan Wallen there to make the play. It'll be 4th and 1.
0: Okay, you went for a 4th down. You didn't get it before. I mean, I don't know how you can say you're going to do this again. They ran the same play just up the middle. They're going to try it again in their own end of the field. Bison, don't jump off sides. Just do what you got to do.
14: They break the huddle. Fourth down and a yard from the 34. Play clock is at 10. Creel in the gun. Are they actually going to snap this thing? Five on the play clock. They do snap it. Handoff likely. He is stopped right at the 35. Second effort. Backing his way.
0: Yeah, they're going to give it to him.
14: Oh, they gave it to him. Goodness gracious, it was close. The Bison almost got him. They snapped it on fourth down from their own 34. And they barely get it by inches.
0: That takes guts to do that. But
14: wow.
0: He didn't get it by much. The ball is just over the line, 35-yard line. They needed to get to the 35.
14: Wow. 12:24 remaining third quarter, 17-7 Bison. Jack State picks up the fourth and one. They have it on their own 35-yard line. Pistol formation, two receivers either side. Alpers in motion. High snap to Creel. Big blitz up the middle from Wilson. He almost got him. Evades it to his right. Rolling to the sideline. Slings it. Knocked in the air. Incomplete. Oh, my goodness. Jalen Crubby. It hit him right in the nose practically. And it fluttered in the air for a second opportunity. Unable to come up with a pick. Second and 10.
3: As they say, that's why he plays defense. He could catch you if he's playing receiver.
14: Oh, it hit him right in the mittens. Goodness gracious. Pressure came up the pipe from Wilson, who beat his blocker. Stenbrotten chasing down as well. Bison defense flying around here in Fargo. 12:03 to play in the third. 10-point lead for the Herd. Second and 10 for the 35. Creel gets the snap. Handoff to Williams, running on the right side. Banging his way across the 40 out to the 41-yard line. Crumby and Woolen, they're at the bottom of the pile once again for the Bison. NDSU's star linebacker already racked up 9 tackles, 6 solo there in the first half.
0: Where's the flag there?
14: Oh my, pushing and
0: Where's
14: shoving
0: the flag
14: after
0: there
14: the
0: you
14: back.
0: Go.
14: And there's the flag that comes in after Keenan Wilson was locked up with Jack State offensive lineman Cam Stansel.
0: Woolen's on the ground. The Jacksonville State player pushed him, pushed Woolen first.
14: Stansel looked to be the instigator.
5: After the play was over, unsportsmanlike conduct on the defense number 8. 15-yard penalty for him to run. Automatic first down.
14: Oh, they got
5: that
14: Keenan Wilson.
5: First qualification foul towards his qualification.
14: Keenan not happy.
0: That's not what I saw.
14: He was standing up as Woolen was on the bottom of the pile. Donovan Woolen, his teammate and roommate, he got helped up by Stansel, the offensive lineman, who shoved Woolen in the ground. Clear as day there on the replay. Tim Polisek just slammed his headset down to the turf. He is hot. He cannot believe it.
0: And he's got a right to be.
14: How do they mix up that call? First down, Jack State somehow from the Bison 43. High snap to Creel. Stands in, launches long off the left side number. Incomplete. Crumby trying to track down the fly ball in left center field. He almost would have had a chance at another one. Bolts on coverage up the left sideline on Ronnell Johnson. It'll be second and 10. I do not know how they missed that call a moment ago. It keeps Jacksonville State alive into Bison territory at the 43-yard line. Gilbert, Cannon, and Williams in a trips punch left. DeAndre Johnson at 6'8", solo man right. Likely the tailback from the 43, second and 10. Play action Creel slings in and it's intercepted! Bison have it! Marion Moore! In his first career start, he jumps in as the Bison had pressure, and Code Green gets the takeaway.
0: Oh, and I think he might have had some running room if Logan Larson went to tackle him.
14: Oh, he ran into his own guy.
0: Yeah, he did. Yeah, it's a beautiful thing, an interception, though. Well done.
14: Ball doesn't lie. Bison get it back, and they'll have it with 11:14 remaining here in the third quarter. Marion Moore, his first career interception.
3: I know the D-line is going to be giving Logan Larson a hell of a time on the sideline down here. He'll be hearing about that one forever.
14: Now they're going to the replay monitor to look at something on the last play. Creel was under pressure. Moore jumped in the route. Larson was covering the man in the flag, Gilbert. And then they just collided.
3: Did seem like the ball got jarred loose momentarily as he was on his way down, actually. So Logan Larson may have actually forced a fumble as well.
14: Everything you can imagine all in one play.
0: So hold on, you're saying Moore fumbled the ball as when he hit Logan Larson?
3: Yeah, it looked like...
0: I didn't see that.
3: And I think they're just going to look and see if he had complete control first.
14: Right here, Phil, they're looking at it. Patrick Foy, our official Mountain West crew. They have the replay command center in Las Vegas. Oh, ball is kind of coming free as he went down to the ground. That's what they're looking at.
0: But could they say interception and then fumble, or they're saying it's one continuous motion?
3: We'll see what he says here.
0: We will.
5: After review, the ruling on the field is upheld. It's an interception. First down, North Dakota State.
14: All right, so he completed that catch. And the Bison keep it on a turnover. Their second stop of the day defensively. They had the fourth down stop at the end of the first. And now they've got one here, a takeaway to start the third quarter. 17-7 Bison on the coach's choice scoreboard. 11-14 to play in the third. And NDSU takes over from its own 46-yard line. Tight end either side, single back Scott Hayes under center, flanker either side as well from the left hash, 44. And now penalty markers look like somebody flinched on the Bison offensive line.
0: And you guys.
5: False start.
0: Get out of your own way.
5: Offense number 76, 5-yard penalty, first down.
14: Babbitts, left tackle. Ryan Babbitts, a sophomore from Buffalo High School in Minnesota. Second career start this afternoon. Highly touted out of Tim Polasek's first recruiting class. Very bright future for that young man, although the Bison get set back to their own 39. First down at 15 after the flinch. Zenzen and Kokat shift to the right. McCants, flanker right. Hand off to Scott on first and 15. Has some running room off the right side of the 45 and then taken down near midfield out to the 49-yard line. Good job, DJ Scott. 10-yard pickup to get yardage back. It'll be second down and 5. Less than 11 minutes to play in the third.
0: Nice little cutback. Good yards.
3: I really like the way he runs the ball. I mean, there's not a lot of dancing in the hole or anything he's going to get downhill. So, you know, he might not have the most patience, but he's never going to get knocked down for a loss. He's just straight downhill running.
14: Here we go. Bison. Old school physicality here. Power formation, I formation on second down and 5. Hayes boots off a play action. Penalty markers down as he spins it left. Caught by Williams on the near sideline. Thrown down. Tossed down by Fagans. And a penalty marker for the hit as well.
0: Okay, the first flag is the illegal formation. They have 5 guys in the backfield. Then you'll have the penalty here. So they're going to be offsetting, I would think.
14: Replay the down.
0: Yep, that's what I'm guessing.
14: There is a marker thrown.
0: Yeah, right away.
14: A
0: that's
14: snap
0: like,
14: away.
0: The Bison had 5 in the backfield. 2 receivers off, 2 backs, and a quarterback.
3: And that's 2 of those illegal formation penalties. And those are the ones that will just drive your offensive coordinator insane. Because, I mean, you've lined up in those formations a million times in practice, and then all of a sudden you get in a game and you can't remember who's supposed to be on the ball.
0: Right.
5: There are 2 fouls in the play, 1 by each team. Illegal formation, offense. That's a 5-yard penalty. After the play was over, personal foul. Unnecessary roughness, defense number 3. 15-yard penalty, automatic first down.
0: Oh. So they're calling that dead ball, that tackle. The second one was a dead ball, which so you get that.
14: Right.
0: That should go 15 yards forward then. Okay.
14: Right.
0: I thought it was a live
14: progress.
0: Ball.
14: He threw him down.
0: Yeah, it's forward progress stop. I guess that's right, yeah.
14: You know, it was one of those wrestling takedown type of tackles where Williams was held up. So it ultimately ends up being a net positive for the Bison, who have it at the Jack State 41-yard line. 10:22 to play in the third, 17-7 Bison. Williams, wide left, Jet Zabel. Slot right, checking into the game. Two receivers right. Hayes keeps it on the perimeter. Dukes inside of Jacob Cruz. Tries to get to the sideline. Hit hard on the near boundary. No penalty marker as Curtis Perry, veteran D lineman, gave him an extra shove for good measure. Tackled at the 34, gain of 7. Fagans had the initial hit. Perry came in and lowered the shoulder as well. It'll be 2nd and 3.
0: Bison have to be really smart here, not get any of these unsportsmanlike, because Jacksonville will give them some yards. They're getting tired, I think, and they'll give you some yards.
14: Bison have been on the field far longer offensively. A 39-33 play count advantage. Nyoti Puni has checked in at tailback from the 34. He gets the call on 2nd and 3. Runs it up the middle. Good, strong run. Getting low across the 30-yard line. Down to the 29. Gain of 5. Bison needed 3. That's an Agtegra first down for NDSU.
0: You like saying that name, don't you? Nyoti Puni?
14: Nyoti Puni.
0: I'm going to have to work on that one.
14: He's brand new here to the program. Came in this summer. Transfer from Holy Cross, and he looks the part at 6'1", 225 in that backfield. He'll stay in here for 1st and 10 as we approach 9 minutes to go in the third quarter. Bison leading it by 10, 17-7. Ball on the 29. Hayes killing the play.
0: Hustle under play center. Clock.
14: Snap clock at 3 from the 29. 1st down and 10. Handoff Puni off right tackle, and he is hit down at the Mountain West logo at the 28. Gain of 1. It'll be 2nd down and 9.
0: Speaking of the Mountain West logo, I don't really like it. I know you say they take the colors of the teams and put it out there, but it looks more blue than green to me. That Mountain West, they both do.
14: Yeah, you think it looks like it. Michigan, right? Well, kind of, yes, like the Michigan maze.
0: An M, and I mean, that's the first thing I thought. I think they got a, well, but then the turf is green. So, I mean, I don't know. But I still don't like it.
14: 2nd and 9. Bison at the 28 of Jacksonville State. With 8:15 remaining in the third, Hayes under center. Pulls away, gives to Puni, off right guard, has a crease at the 25, dragging a man on his waist who ultimately lost his helmet. Down to the 21-yard line, Miles Butler on the tackle. Gain of 7 after another good run by Puni. He's fired up coming to the sideline. He'll be 3rd down and 2 with 8 minutes to play in the third.
0: Nyoti
14: Puni.
0: I'm going to have to learn that. Looks like he's going to be a player. He's strong.
14: Yeah.
0: Like you said, big, he is.
14: Started his college athletic career as a track star and then flipped to football a year in.
0: Track? Distance? Sprints?
14: Sprinter. Very fast. 3rd down and 2. Handoff Scott. Oh, got blown up in the backfield. He has dropped down for a big loss. Aiden Thompson came crashing in from linebacker, and he dropped DJ back at the 26, so the Bison are going to have to settle for 3 here and bring out the kicking unit.
3: And that's unfortunate. Bison were putting together a really good drive there and even set yourself up well with the 3rd and short, but just not quite able to convert there. Too much penetration at the point of attack.
14: Thompson came slashing in. Drew Klein, who was 1-for-1 today from 34, will now attempt a 44-yard field goal from the right hash. C.J. Anderson, the snapper. Aaron Bickerton, the holder. 44-yarder, right hash. Snap and spot. Klein's kick is up, and it is good. Drew Klein, 2-for-2 on the afternoon. He connects from 44, and the Bison extend the lead to 13. 20-7, NDSU on top. 6:59 remaining in the third. This is the Pioneer Seeds Bison Sports Network from Learfield.
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0: 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It's been this Bison defense. They've held Jacksonville State to 99 yards and just 7 points. Jack State, first down and 10 from the 25. Handoff likely running up the middle, likely pushing forward out to the 27-yard line. And a shove at the end of the play by a Jack State offensive lineman. Amari Atchison just shoved Donovan Woolen down, and penalty markers come flying.
1: Woolen's baiting him a little bit, but still, that's a pretty good shove at the end. They were locked up, and he just gave him a little extra. Didn't need to. Unnecessary.
2: After the play was over, unsportsmanlike conduct on the office number 74. Penalty is half the distance to the goal. The second down, that is number 74's first foul towards disqualification.
0: Amari Atchison, transfer left tackle from Mercer. He gets yanked out of the game. Jeremiah Orr comes in to replace him. He was locked up with Woolen and just shoved him right on the chest. Woolen goes flying down, and that makes it second and 22.
3: Oh.
0: Snap to Creel. It goes back. He has to dive on it. It's loose in the end zone, and the Bison have it. Touchdown, Bison. North Dakota State picks it up for the touchdown. Blake Schultz with the Bison recovery, and the Bison extend the lead. Jacksonville State was not ready for the snap. Creel tried to dive on it in the end zone. He lost it, and then Schultz had the recovery for six.
1: Well, he wasn't ready for it, and it was a bad snap.
4: And the Bison D-line just shifted quick at the last second, and the center just rifled the ball back there. They got him to jump. Creel just couldn't handle it, tried to dive on it, couldn't contain it either, and Schultz was the beneficiary of a poor play.
0: Wow. Drew Klein's extra point is good. 27-7. Timeout on the field. 6:41 to go. The Bison with the scoop and score defensive touchdown. They lead Jacksonville State 27-7 on the Coach's Choice scoreboard. We're back with you in a moment. This is the Pioneer Seeds Bison Sports Network from Learfield.
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7: In February of 2024, celebrated illustrator and children's book author Petra Mathers and her husband Michael mailed letters to dozens of friends and family members to let them know they had died by suicide.
8: Dear honeys, this is goodbye.
9: By the time you get this letter, both Petra and I will be dead.
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0: 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The Bison continuing their momentum here against Jacksonville State. They lead 27-7 on the coaches.

0: Territory scoreboard, 6:41 to play the third quarter. NDSU opportunistic on defense. Bad snap by Jacksonville State. Fumbled in the end zone. Recovered by Blake Schultz. Defensive end from Pine Island, Minnesota, with his first career touchdown for the Bison. 6'2", 250 pounds, and he's going to remember that one for a long time.
1: Nothing like an introduction to the Bison defense. I've never heard of him. Haven't called his name on a special team or anything, but he's got 6 points credited to his name.
0: What a play.
1: Good job.
0: Klein ready to kick it away, and he does so. End over end, right to left. Returnable for Williams, who fumbles it in the end zone. Now regathers. He's scattering out to his left, spending back right on the five, and then wrangled out of bounds by Noah Taylor on the near sideline at the nine. The Bison have the Gamecocks on their heels here in this FBS opener.
2: Awesome all game.
0: Wow.
1: The biggest thing for the Bison now is don't do anything stupid. And I mean with penalties and stuff. There, Jacksonville is offline here. Don't let that, or whatever you do, make sure it takes a lot of time for them to do it.
0: 6:35 to play in the third quarter. Bison lead is 20, 27-7 the score. Alpers and Gilberts, the tight ends, they move to the right. Play action, Creel on a run-pass option. Jukes inside of McCaslin and then just dives forward out to the 12-yard line. Obal Nyankuru there for the stop. McCaslin set the edge. Gain of two. It'll be second down and eight.
1: Elijah Wayne gets some time on the inside there. Loved seeing his development last year. Going to need a lot more of that this year.
0: 290-pounder from Omaha, Nebraska, a sophomore. 6:03 winding down in the third. 27-7, Creel in the gun. Claps for the ball, gets a snap, sprints out to his left, fires it on the run, complete. Big hit! Oh, man! DJ Volts! Amping up the voltage once more! He knocks him down and back at the 17-yard line, gain of five, and a big hit by the Bison corner, who's been tremendous today.
1: Boy, I love seeing a corner like that that'll deliver a pull like that.
0: Third and three. Creel back to throw. Rolls out. Now he'll scramble to the 20-yard line and diving outside on the perimeter. Knocked down by Ray James Jr. at the 22. He scrambles for a first down. Pickup of five. 5:16 remaining here in the third. Clock is bleeding. Bison leading it big, 27-7. Creel extends the hands as they go no huddle. He calls for the ball. Four-man push. Fires over the middle, caught by DeAndre Johnson, 6'8", streaking in between the hash marks, out across the 40-yard line, tumbling down to the 46. Gain of 24 on the play. Second catch of the afternoon for the 6'8", DeAndre Johnson.
1: Well, he is tall, isn't he? He really sticks out.
0: Their top guy a year ago led the NCAA in yards per reception. Here's first down from the 47 officially. Creel flush from the pocket, squares the shoulders, flips it wisely on his far sideline, throwing it away, out of bounds, incomplete. And it'll be second down at 10. So Blake Schultz, he came out of nowhere for the scoop and score, introducing himself to all of Bison Nation. He rotates back in at defensive end along with Montana Tech transfer Anthony Oakes. Bison love their depth on the defensive line. Tim Polisek describing it as the heart and soul of this team. Gavin Sill comes over to Oakes, the defensive end, and sets him up. He's in a two-point stance, no hand in the dirt. Second and 10 from the 47. Handoff up the middle, stumbling forward. Jalen Likely out to about the 48-yard line for a gain of one. It'll be third down and nine with 4:25 remaining in the third quarter. All right, Code Green. You've been tremendous today. What do you have for us this time? Third and nine. Jack State 48-yard line. Crowd on its feet. Creel directing traffic with Lightly off his left hip. Gilbert, the tight end left. Johnson left. Tour on the right. He drops the throw. He fires left. Incomplete. Wide on the target. DeAndre Johnson bolts in coverage. And it'll be fourth down. It looks like the Gamecocks will bring on the punting unit.
2: Nice job there by NDSU, and they run that one defensive look that a lot of teams are doing where they just put, you know, eight guys up on the line of scrimmage. You don't know who's coming. You don't know who's dropping. Able to disguise their coverage well and just make a miss out of Creel.
0: 3:57 to play in the third. The Bison force the punting unit on. Jackson Williams with a chance to return inside his own 10. Donahue rolls to his left, boots the punt. Williams tracks underneath it, faking to the coverage team, but they down it beautifully at the one-inch line. Jonathan Carr caught it with his heels just inside the goal line, and the Bison will be pinned back deep when they have the ball next. 3:46 remaining in the third. A break in the action with our score. North Dakota State 27, Jacksonville State 7. This
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0: 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Welcome back to the Fargo Dome. 3:46 to play in the third quarter. Bison leading Jacksonville State 27-7 on the Coach's Choice scoreboard. However, NDSU is pinned deep. They have first down and 10 from their own goal line, trying to get out of the end zone here. Tight formation, Hayes under center, and a whistle as the Bison had both of their guards jump early on a hard count.
7: Well, the good ball start. Offense number 75, going to his half the distance, first down.
1: The good news is that the half the distance can only be an inch or so because it can't get any closer to their goal line.
0: A blade of turf, perhaps.
1: Yes.
0: The Bison are pinned back as deep as you want. If you're Jacksonville State, and now as the Bison just tried to run a quick QB sneak, more penalties
1: not
0: coming.
1: Set. They're not set for a second before they ran the play. Although I think that was the right play to run, but
2: I mean Jacksonville State wasn't even close to set.
7: False start. Offense. All 11 players were not set before the snap. Half the distance, first down.
0: All right, this is dicey here. The Bison need to get out of there because the nose of the football is basically almost over the goal line at the moment. Once again, quarterback sneak by Hayes, and he's able to get some breathing space from out across the one, falling forward to the two, and now it'll be second down at about 8. Clock is running. 3:28 remaining in the third. The Bison in control, 27-7. 44-yard touchdown score at the end of the half by Jordan McCants extended it to a two-score game. Scoop and score here in the second half also helped. As the Bison on second down run another quarterback sneak. And they get out to the five, and now they'll have a third and call it six to pick up and then get this drive going for real.
2: Boy, Nate Hayes actually kind of poked through the line clean there, but number 35, the linebacker from Jacksonville State, came down and hit him hard.
1: Yeah, he did.
0: Meanwhile, an injured Jack State player down on the ground. Hopefully he's all right. Athletic trainers are tending to him as he lies on his back.
1: All right.
0: First Western combines modern banking conveniences with the personal service of a team you can trust. It's how they've served their local communities for over 60 years, and it's why they're proud to support NDSU. What were you going to say there, Phil?
1: Oh, no. So you got third and about five here. I mean, you really don't want to punt. You want to take time off the clock. You dare pass it here, Noah?
2: I'd say so. You know, you want to get this first down.
1: Right.
2: That's what you always talk about when you're backed up. Just at least one first down to, you know, give yourself a little bit of breathing room is so important. So I would trust Nate Hayes with the ball in his hands here,
1: too.
2: Especially with his scrambling ability to hopefully make something happen.
0: Mark Woods, the injured player for Jack State, hobbling off the field. He cannot put any weight on his left foot. Hopefully he'll be all right. Veteran safety for them.
1: Going right to the locker room.
0: Yep, right into that far side tunnel on the northwest side of the dome. Now the Bison, like you said, will have third down and five from their own 6-yard line. They lead it 27-7 with 2:58 to play in the third. Television took a timeout for the injured player. We're staying right here with you. 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
1: Boy, this game is really dragging, Sam. These 3-minute timeouts every 2 minutes or an injury or a first down, and feels like the NFL, actually.
0: Yeah, right. Long college football games these days here at the FBS level.
1: You know, they want to shorten the games, and then you got to get all your paid advertisements in there, and goodness. Sometimes I think the game of football gets lost in all the marketing and everything else.
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0: 2:58 to play in the third quarter. Bison lead 27-7, and they have third down and six from their own 6-yard line. Bison come out under center. Hayes in the I formation with Kokat, the fullback. Pooney is the tailback. Third down and six from the 6-yard line. Hayes pulls away, hands it off to Pooney. He's got a big hole right up the middle. One man to beat, and he bounces off of him across the 30-yard line. Out to the 31 for the Bison. Let me introduce you to Nyoti Pooney. 26-yard rip right down the pipe for a Bison first down.
1: Wow, Babbitt's just knocked down that defensive end who took an inside rush. Just blew him up sideways, created a huge hole there. Babbitt's just cleaning house there.
0: Big Bison power to get major breathing space out to the 31. 2:19 winding down in the third. Bison lead it by 20. High formation, Hayes. Handoff Pooney right up the gut once again. Bouncing through. Man lost the helmet. He's at the 40-yard line. Ripping his way out to the 45. Why not run it again? Gain of 14 on the play. And a first down for Pooney and the Bison.
1: Has this Jacksonville team given up already? I mean, Noah, do you get that feeling? Does that look? I mean,
2: I do think we're definitely starting to impose our physicality a little bit. And we're just, I mean, starting to run more power straight downhill at them. And it's a really tough run scheme to fit up if you never have done it before.
1: Well, they did it the first quarter.
2: I mean, kind of the one Miles Mitchell squirted out the backside was power. You know, you just keep chipping away and you got to fit it up perfectly every play.
0: Bison own 45-yard line. Miles Mitchell has checked in as a tailback. Hayes under center. First down and 10. Hayes takes the snap, hands off to Mitchell, off right guard, got a hold of the 50. Jacksonville State territory, still on his feet, dragging a man, clinging to his jersey as he makes it down to the Gamecock 42. Gain of 13, and another first down by Zanotti.